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3: His message on Iran to Maryland. I'm Lisa LaSera, Fox News. President Trump says the U.S. needs to finish the job in Iran as he unveiled a multi-billion dollar project for a Navy shipyard.
4: President Trump announced a nearly $3 billion contract with defense technology company Anduril as they look to turn a site near Baltimore into a Navy shipyard. But Iran was on the president's mind, and after telling the sailors that we need to finish up there, he said,
5: "It's only a question of which way do we want to do it, the nice way or the not so nice way, then pretty soon you'll find out."
4: He praised the Navy, especially for their work in enforcing a blockade on Iran.
5: "And it's had a huge impact. That's why their nation's failed financially. They're a failed nation. Everyone's quitting. Everyone's leaving. They're not paying their military. They're not paying their police. They're not paying anybody. They're a mess."
4: Now, for its part, the new shipyard will be called Arsenal 2, and it will focus on building next-generation submarines.
3: Fox's Jessica Rosenthal. British police have made another arrest in connection with a security alert at a U.S.-run airbase. A 22-year-old British man was arrested by counterterrorism police in London on suspicion of preparing terrorist acts, as there are reports Iran-linked threats were meant to kill U.S. troops at RAF Fairfield.
6: Reports do indicate U.S. officials were concerned about the possibility that the Iranians or others would use forward-deployed drones to target the base.
3: Fox's Trey Yingston, Tel Aviv. The U.S. moved B-1 bombers from the base over the weekend. Attorneys for convicted killer Krista Pike say she is conscious and speaking after two failed attempts by the state of Tennessee to execute her by lethal injection last week. Her attorneys say they're grateful for the first responders and the medical team at the hospital who treated her like a human, and they provided exceptional care for her. They say her prognosis remains unclear, but at a minimum, they expect a long recovery. 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
3: An Ohio man accused in the killing of a teenage girl has entered a plea.
19: 39-year-old Tyler Thomas pleading not guilty in federal court in Columbus to charges in the disappearance and death of 17-year-old Haley Busby, who went missing in Fortville, Indiana in January. Her remains found in Wayne National Forest in Perry County, Ohio. A month later, investigators say surveillance video and cell phone tracking led them to Thomas. Prosecutors say the death penalty is on the table.
20: There is no particular timeline for that, but there will be a lot of ongoing communications and decision forthcoming.
19: U.S. Attorney Heather Hill, Thomas's trial for now is set for December. Jeff Manasso, Fox News.
3: Skydance-owned Paramount has closed on its $81 billion takeover of Warner Brothers Discovery. The merger brings two of America's oldest movie-making studios together and will be called Skydance. A fast food giant is being sued over its use of artificial intelligence for pricing.
21: McDonald's is being sued in federal court in Chicago over its menu pricing system that uses artificial intelligence. Lark Turner, who's representing the plaintiff, is accusing McDonald's of leveraging leveraging its troves of data and franchise system to nickel and dime customers. Reuters reported last week that McDonald's is using algorithms to analyze data from transactions across its nearly 14,000 restaurants. However, McDonald's says it does not set the price of a Big Mac or any other menu item. Its franchisees make their own decisions, and the use of pricing tools is widespread across industries. Jenny Coselda, Fox News.
3: The personal archive of director Stanley Kubrick is up for auction. Auction house Bonhams says the collection includes the axe from The Shining, the prop infant from 2001 A Space Odyssey, and costumes from Eyes Wide Shut. The items will come up for auction in February in London. I'm Lisa Lacera. This is Fox News.
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1: Hello, America. 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Our number, 877-381-3811, 877-381-3811. After our first segment scheduled, I always say that because you never know, Ken Paxton, Senate candidate from Texas, we need to get him support and elected because of people like this. Representative Ro Khanh-Mankanna started out as a moderate, became a radical left-wing kook because he wants to be president and he knows that's what his party wants. He's a complete political whore is what he is. And he was in an event in California today. Prop 40. Prop 40 is this communist proposition in which they will tax billionaires with a wealth tax. I think it's 5%. Now, keep in mind, they pay the highest income taxes in the country, they and in New York. Their employees pay an enormous amount in taxes. So it's not like they're not paying their quote-unquote fair share. But these desperate dictators who run these states, the desperate Democrat Party, our Communist Party in this country, they want more money because they're never satiated. That is, they're never satisfied, ever. Here's Roy Khanh-Mankanna. Now, he and his family are worth about $250 million. He just bought a $9 to $10 million mansion in McLean, Virginia. Remember, his home is in Silicon Valley, one of the most expensive parts of the world. And seven bedrooms and a zillion garages and all the rest. But he knows how to talk the talk. How many of you are going to fall for this? In this audience, probably very few. Billionaires have nothing to do with us. They create nice things, things we may need. But it doesn't affect your life or my life one bit. Zero. Cut five, go.
2: So why should Californians support Prop 40, the billionaire's tax?
3: It's pretty simple. There are 250 billionaires in California. They're worth half the California economy, 2.2
1: billion. All right, stop. What does that mean, they're worth half the California economy? Let me try and personalize this for you. How many of you own a home? Right? Now, the home may be the most valuable thing you own, right? Maybe you earn $80,000 a year, $120,000 a year, $45,000 a year, and you have a home and you've had it for several years, and it's the most valuable thing you own. So somebody comes around, a politician, and they say, look, Frank, or how about this one? Look, Abdullah, you're worth $1 million. He said, no, I'm not. We have a couple of cars. You know, I make $85,000 a year. My wife makes, let's just throw it, $70,000 a year. So we make $155,000. By the time we're done paying our damn property taxes, state income taxes, federal income taxes, I don't have a lot of money. Then I got credit cards. Excuse me. You're a millionaire. Your house is worth $650,000. That's what the county says. And you and your wife make together, you know, $150,000. So you're worth $900,000 when we take in your pension and all the rest. You're a millionaire. Okay, ladies and gentlemen, let's say you're a billionaire. And you own a number of companies. You employ a number of people. You create various products or services that the community wants. They make it like this is cash in your pocket. It's not cash. You know, they say about this Elon Musk. Let me take the most absurd example. He's a trillionaire. Okay, what does that mean? He's got these huge companies, Tesla, Starlink, other companies. It's not like he can cash out. It's not like it's in his mattress. It's not like it's in a bank account or anything. These are investments. These are capital investments. I'm not crying any tears for Elon Musk. That's not my point. I'm using this as an example. So he may be a trillionaire. Some guy down the road might be a multi-billionaire. The guy may be a billionaire. That guy may have a few hundred million over there and there. I don't know what expendable money he has or she has. But why does it matter? If what they're doing is legal, if in a commerce economy, a capitalist economy, money is flowing to him or her, they're not burning it. They're not just buying yachts and stuff like that. Maybe they are, and that puts a lot of people to work. I'll tell you that. I'm not into them because I get seasick, but I wouldn't be into them anyway. I had a friend say to me the other day, why don't you buy a plane? I don't make that kind of money, but why would I buy a plane and get on a plane, a commercial plane? What would I buy a plane for? But anyway, you get my point? If you were to take the money from billionaires, what's the government going to do with it? Anybody know? Piss it away! That's what they're going to do. They'll give it to Somalis, or maybe they'll give it to Afghanis. Or maybe they'll have $250 million that they can't even find every year, which is the truth, $250 trillion at the federal level. What happened to the cigarette money? Remember that shakedown, all that? Remember that, Rich? Where is that $250 billion? Gone, poof. Where's all our taxes go? And they make this, you know, we can feed all these kids, we can get medical care. If only we could steal more money from this class of people, the top one-tenth of a percent. Because after all, they don't have enough votes to affect me. Go ahead.
3: If you tax them 5%, they're still going to be worth basically $2.2 trillion. But 3.5 million Californians wouldn't lose their health insurance.
1: Yes, they will. It's a one-time shot. It won't fix a damn thing. And who's losing their health insurance? Ladies and gentlemen, we're almost $45 trillion in the hole. Most of us aren't on welfare. Most of us aren't getting this redistributed wealth. It's not going to us. The vast majority of it, is going to somebody else. They're going to use the kids as another example for this kind of spending and health insurance and all the rest. If they haven't solved these problems, isn't that proof positive that they can't? That they're pissing our money away? It's not a money problem. It's a spending problem, a borrowing problem. And now it's a soon-to-be $45 trillion problem going to $50 trillion quickly. For example, how is it that Social Security is going broke? All the money that's been poured into Social Security? The answer is, several decades ago, they used it for general operating funds because they're starving for money because they can't control themselves. They're drunken Marxists. All that money was taken out of your trust funds. That's why it's going to go broke. And that's why they're going to have to either massively raise taxes or massively cut benefits or both in order to breathe life back into it. Because there's no trust fund left. And so you have these pigs who want more and more and more because it doesn't matter to them. They can go on Medicare for all and destroy Medicare. And then they'll blame it on big hospital. Never themselves. It doesn't work. Communism and socialism don't work. I'll be right back.
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0: a pleasure to have the Attorney General of Texas, one of the great Attorneys General of Texas, actually, Ken Paxton. How are you, sir?
1: I'm doing good. Just spending my day traveling to East Texas, talking to the voters, making sure they understand who I'm running against.
0: And what's your sense of that? Are they getting that understanding? Are they motivated to come out? I don't worry about polls. I'm just curious what you think.
1: Yeah, I mean, I think, you know, typically in a midterm election, you do have motivation problems with the party that's in power. It's just normal. But our message is not just me, but all of our statewide candidates are around the state saying, hey, this is a serious election. We have the numbers in Texas. We have a lot more Republicans than there are Democrats. But if, you know, 80% of the Democrats show up, but only 45% of the Republicans, you can't win. So that's my message. We need you to get out and vote and tell every single one of your friends and family members that they need to get out and vote.
0: We're all over Texas here. We talk about this every single night. Get out the vote, get out the vote. And it seems to me this is one of those elections where people should be, I mean, falling over their furniture, you know, to get outside and get to the precinct and so forth. When does voting start in Texas? I'm curious.
1: So it starts in a little less than 2 weeks, October 19th. It runs for about 12 days to the next Friday after, like almost 2 weeks. And then, of course, the election is 4 weeks exactly from today. So, you know, you're right. People should be terrified and very motivated if they care about freedom, if they want a constitutional conservative as opposed to a Marxist. I mean, we're not talking about a slight variation here. We're talking about, as far as the East is from the West, my views versus his views.
0: That's so true. And he is as crazy as they get, isn't he, Mr. Attorney General? I mean, he's trying to temper it. He's trying to rewrite his history. He's trying to cover up what he has said. But he has said some of the most outrageous, if not disgusting, things, hasn't he?
1: It's pretty incredible, but you're right. He knows that if he talks about his record and what he's believed over the last 10 years, that there is no way he would win. I mean, this is a guy that said capitalism is oppressive. It needs to be dismantled. He's the guy that said that that tried to pass a bill that would have gotten rid of the oil and gas industry in Texas. This is a guy that voted for a state income tax and said that prisons needed to be obsolete and then put his own personal money into defunding the police in Austin. So, you know, unfortunately, a lot of money's come in from California, New York, and Chicago. His money's not mostly from Texas. It's mostly from other states who are trying to elect their third senator. So we need everybody to go to KenPaxton.com. Donate, volunteer, help us. We need your help.
0: Mm-hmm. Now, if people want to help, where do they go?
1: KenPaxton.com. They can donate. They can volunteer. They can help us. That's the place to go.
0: How's it looking there? I mean, are you getting any help from John Thune and those folks?
1: Yeah, they came in about 3 weeks ago, really big. Believe it or not, they've been
0: good.
1: Really helpful in the last month. So I really appreciate their help. Appreciate the support. Most of the Republican senators I've talked to, or all the Republican senators I've talked to, have been very supportive. They volunteered to come here. I'll tell you who's been really outstanding is Ted Cruz. That guy has spent a lot of time helping me. He's raised money for me. He's traveled with me. He's helped me raise money, and he's helped encourage other Republican senators to help and contribute. So I give Ted Cruz a lot of credit for being there and helping with this election.
0: Well, he's about as solid as they get as a constitutional conservative. And all of us, we constitutional conservatives, we understand that they are going to dismantle. They're going to destroy the constitutional construct. And I'm sure that's one of the things that motivates the hell out of you to stop it.
1: It is absolutely. Look, I spent my whole career defending the Constitution, fighting the Obama administration, fighting the Biden administration over exactly that. You know, an out of control executive branch that is ignoring their constitutional role. And so between the two of them, I sued them 134 times. And so, yes, the Constitution is what drove me to do this job. And it's the same thing driving me now. And they are on the other end of this. They would love to dismantle the Constitution and have this as a socialist, Marxist country.
0: Mm-hmm. I mean, all conservatives should get behind you. As far as I'm concerned, I've endorsed you. All conservatives should get behind you. You are a rock-solid conservative. This is one of the reasons they hate you in the media. personal things aside, they would attack you no matter what, wouldn't they?
1: Oh, there's no doubt about it. That's the reason they try to use personal things, and they try to use lawfare against me and put me through 15 different legal battles. It cost me about $16 million in legal fees to try to fight off. Yeah, it was like about $150,000 a month for every month I was in office. And it started immediately. And this is, before I got into office, had never been in trouble in my life, not even a speeding ticket, no trouble in school. I go to become the attorney general, and suddenly I've got 15 different legal actions going after me over an 11-year period. That seems a little strange, but that's how they operate. And, of course, none of them were successful. But if you don't fight them and if you don't figure out a way to fund it, they are successful in taking people out.
0: Come election night, should you win, and I pray you do, you will have defeated all the elements of the left, whether they're in the media, the Democrat Party, their billionaires, and so forth and so on. And so this is all on the line, pushing back, demonstrating to them that they can't just come into a state and buy a Senate seat, and demonstrating to them that conservatives are going to vote for conservatives when the Constitution's on the line. I mean, that's all really, really big, isn't it? Now, you've spent a lot of your career as attorney general litigating, your office going to court and so forth. What do you think of their plans for the Supreme Court to add 4 seats, to pack it and turn it into a Democrat Politburo?
1: Look, I hate it. There's a reason. I mean, the founders were pretty wise about how they set our government up. This is all about this is a political play. It's a power play to get control of the court. It's not the way it should be done. It's a horrifically bad idea, just like all the other ideas that the left proposes. But think about this guy, James Tallarico. He said that Mondani is the template for all future American politicians. That's a guy running in Texas. He's not talking about that now. He's not talking about any of his views. As a matter of fact, if you look at what's going on, he doesn't talk about his record at all. He doesn't talk about my record at all because he can't win with that. So he has this rhetoric, and then he makes up stories. He exaggerates stories. He doesn't talk about the issues. He completely avoids the issues. And, of course, we know that the left-wing media is aiding and abetting that cause, and they don't ever ask him hard questions or ask, why did you change your opinion on every single one of your views?
0: It's a big state. You got a lot of big media markets there. You got to raise a lot of money because he gets a lot of free press attacking you. I want the American people to know there are a very large number of city left-wing newspapers in Texas. You wouldn't think so, but they are. Even the time I spent in Dallas, and I worked briefly for Texas Instruments, the Dallas newspaper there used to be okay. Now it's not. The Houston paper, the Austin paper, I can go right down the list. So it's important to raise the funds you need because you have to pay for more media than Tallarico does. Isn't that correct?
1: You've got it. You've nailed it. We have very, if any, I mean, they're not very many conservative papers. The Dallas Express being one of them, one of the conservative papers. But all the ones you mentioned, all the major cities are super liberal. I mean, they're as liberal as the New York Times. Sometimes they compete to be more liberal than the New York Times. It's hard to believe that the Dallas Morning News has become so bad. But that is the reality. I have all these accomplishments that have occurred over the last 12 years. They don't want to cover those. And my opponent, who's been in the Texas House for 8 years, literally has no accomplishments. And yet he's a legitimate contender because the media doesn't challenge him when he changes his views or he gets caught lying about his positions. They just let him go. And so you're right. We have to pay for it. They get it for free.
0: And I do want the people of Texas and around the country to know, whether it's the governor, the lieutenant governor, your race and so forth, according to the polls, they're very, very close. Now, I don't know if the polls are accurate, but we ought to fight like we certainly believe they're very, very close. Any final words about where people can help you?
1: KenPaxton.com. Get out and vote. We need your help.
0: You need us up. God bless you, my friend. We're all behind you. We'll be right back. You know, folks, I've been telling you for a long time that Pure Talk is the best wireless company out there. 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But you don't have to take my word for it. 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
5: News on Tom Graham. Protests in France ramping up today, forcing the closure of several schools. Fox's Jeff Paul is in Paris.
6: Protests against conditions in French high schools escalated. Students say their schools lack teachers, basic supplies, and that some are rat-infested and don't have proper ventilation.
5: Now more than 250,000 people marching, many clashing with police. President Trump proclaims a golden era of shipbuilding from a new submarine maker in Baltimore.
7: The future of America's Navy will be built at the Sparrows Point shipyard near Baltimore, President Trump says.
8: Less than 2 years ago, this national treasure was abandoned and was totally forgotten, but it's not forgotten.
7: Endural Industries is committing $3.7 billion to build new generation submarines at the facility.
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1: If everybody who can hear my voice right now would check out Hagee Ministries, we'd be chugging along. We'd be able to spread the word of Christians United for Israel, be able to spread the word of the Bible. He's a great man. It's a great ministry. That's why I call my pastor, my wife and I do. Now, we have a great Chabad rabbi, Chaim Cohen, no better. And we love him and his wife and his family. John Hagee, though, we like to call him our pastor because we just share so much in common. You know, the truth is Jews share so much in common with Christians. We share the Bible, and so many of the important people in Christianity were born as Jews. And in our founding, there was much said about the Hebrew Bible, the Torah. But the fact is, if it had not been an overwhelmingly majority Christian nation with different denominations, and if the delegates, the Second Continental Congress, which was the Declaration of Independence Congress, if the delegates to the Constitutional Convention hadn't been Christian and hadn't embraced the Judeo-Christian value and belief system and the Enlightenment, we wouldn't be here today. So as a nation, we owe a lot to the Christian faith writ large. We certainly do. And so we are tied at the hip. We are connected at the hip. And others who've come since into the country, they don't have to be Jewish, they don't have to be Christian, but at least the acknowledgement that this wouldn't be the great, free, open, diverse society it is, but for the Judeo-Christian belief system reflected in the Declaration and the Constitution and the Great Enlightenment, which is also, by the way, reflective of the Bible. And this is why Islam is incompatible with Americanism. It's why Marxism is incompatible with Americanism. And that's why jihadis seek to destroy our country. Communists, Marxists seek to destroy our country. And they are here. And they are the Democrat Party. And they are in full force using our zoning laws, our planning systems, using our Bill of Rights to try and defeat us. John Hagee knows this. He's been talking about this and other threats for decades. He's got one of the biggest churches in America, Cornerstone Church, in San Antonio, Texas. It was our honor to be there a few years back. Had a lovely time with his family and him and the parishioners. So warm, so welcoming. Every year, there's this massive meeting of pastors and others in Washington, D.C., Christians United for Israel. He takes a trip there once or twice a year, bringing several with him. And if you look on the internet, the voice of CUFI, Christians United for Israel, is everywhere. And the fact that they are here in the Mark Levin Show is a tremendous honor. I believe America is under assault, not from some foreign army, but from within. False peace, open borders, socialism, the war on the family, and the sanctity of life, the persecution of the church and the Jewish faith, and the rise of Islam and anti-Semitism. I think these are the seven greatest threats facing this republic right now. Pastor Mike Hagee, who's John Hagee's son, and he is fantastic as well, of Hagee Ministries, he lays them all out clearly, biblically, without apology, in his brand new book, The Assault on Freedom. The Assault on Freedom. He takes today's headlines, he runs them straight through the filter of Scripture so you can see exactly what's happening and how to stand firm. It's a book every patriot, every parent, every person of any faith needs right now. 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We're very proud of our association with Hagee Ministries, as you can tell. As you can tell, because I know them personally. I've been there. It's just a fantastic church. Let's take some calls. Let's go to Chris, Jacksonville, North Carolina. The great Sirius XM satellite. Chris, how are you, sir?
2: I'm good, Mark. How are you?
1: I'm very well, thank you.
2: It's a pleasure to speak to you.
1: Likewise.
2: You do so much for the American people. It's beyond my words. I just wanted to call in. I'm retired Air Force. I got injured in Afghanistan back in 2007.
1: Oh, I'm sorry. And thank you for your service, too. God bless you.
2: You're welcome. This is serious, Mark. Mm. What we're facing right now is a serious attack on this nation. So I am requesting every American stop what they're doing, pay attention, and get out and vote. This is good versus evil. There's no Democrat or Republican involved in this election. It is good versus evil. It's that simple. So please continue to spread the word. We love you, and keep up the good fight.
1: And thank you for your service. You're a great patriot, Chris, and God bless you there in North Carolina. You have a very, very important couple of races, too. Watley is a good friend, and I hope enough people turn out and elect him. I know he's up against a very diabolical governor, he's very well known, but Watley's the real deal. Thank you, my brother. Let's go to Bob. Roosevelt, Texas, the great WBAP. Bob, how are you, sir?
3: I'm great. How are you, Mark?
1: Very well. Thank you.
3: Good. And thank you for having Attorney General Paxton on.
1: My pleasure.
3: Helping Texas spread the word about him, because he's under a lot of attack right now.
1: Mm-hmm.
3: And has been for several years. His biggest sin was defeating George
1: Corning.
3: P. Bush a few years ago.
1: Yeah, he's really defeated all the establishment guys, hasn't he?
3: Yes, he has, and he's come under a lot of attack for that, and there's a lot
1: of... Well, that explains why Rove attacks him, doesn't it?
3: Yes, exactly.
1: Okay.
3: And that was the basis of his impeachment trial as well.
1: Mm-hmm.
3: And I appreciate you helping get the word out to other Texans who may be on the fence trying to decide to vote for him.
1: No, folks, this is a no-brainer. Vote Paxton. Vote Paxton. Vote Paxton. I tell the people in Maine, vote Collins. Vote Collins. Vote Rogers in Michigan. I don't care. If you have an opportunity to make a difference, make a difference. It's like Moody in Florida. Vote for her. Get Byron Donalds elected. We got to get these people in office or we are going to pay the price. They are running for us, for you and me. Now, you've had a personal experience with Paxton, correct?
3: Yes, I have. And that's what I wanted to explain to people. There are things that he has done as Attorney General that have made a lot of news. And there are also things he has done that nobody knows about. And he personally helped my family. And there's no telling how many other families have similar stories. But in the wake of the Sutherland Springs shooting, there was a hoaxer that was harassing the people of Sutherland Springs. And we lived 3 hours away from Sutherland Springs, but he was harassing my family as well and threatened to hang my family.
1: Mm.
3: And one day he showed up at my house. So I wrote the governor and the attorney general, my state representative, my state senator. I said, please help us with this guy. And Attorney General Paxton's chief admin called me to discuss the facts of what was going on. And then the attorney general and the governor worked with the Texas Rangers, the FBI, and the ATF, and the DA in the county where this guy lived. And they set up a sting for him because he was trying to prosecute the residents of Sutherland Springs for harassing him and threatening him. And they were able to put him away for a long time.
1: All right, so we're going to run out of time. Now, Paxton was personally involved in this?
3: As far as I know, at least his office was. I feel
1: that's
3: like
1: a big deal. It's a big deal. All right, my brother, I've got to run. And I appreciate you very, very much. We'll be right back.
0: Mark Levin.
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1: For nearly 3,000 years, Homer's epic poem, The Iliad, has shaped the literary and moral imagination of the West. More than a story of war and legendary heroes, it's about honor, courage, leadership, friendship, sacrifice, and what it means to live a noble life. Achilles is the greatest warrior among the Greeks, but his greatest struggle is not only against the Trojans. It is against his own anger, pride, and grief. As he's transformed by loss, Homer asks what true greatness

0: So a Texas rancher was killed by a suspected cartel IED. It was on the Mexican side of the border. What happens if that's on the American side of the border?
1: You know what he should do?
0: Yeah.
1: He should drone strike a cartel meter. Like he did Soleimani in Iran. Just find the cartel leader and drone strike. See how
0: that
1: goes.
0: So you want a drone strike. So that's basically what I said, a cruise missile flying into a sovereign nation.
1: Yes.
0: Okay.
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3: Let's see if we can slip a few more calls in here. My buddy Spiridon, Bronx, New York, on Mark Levin app. How are you? What do you got?
5: I'm doing well, sir. So there was a story in the Jerusalem Post that caught my eye. About Iran. There was a young man named Ali Reza Stefani. He got engaged to the love of his life in January, but they both went to the protests that January and got arrested. So he managed to get married to her. I guess they smuggled in phones into the jail somehow. They got married on Sunday, and 24 hours later he's executed and the wife is still in prison.
3: Oh, my God.
5: And it's one of these stories just shows what this regime is. That
3: Do you agree with me? I take it this regime needs to be destroyed. There can't be any remnants of it left, and we need to arm the people in there. We know what the resistance movement, we know which groups are which. The Mossad knows, the CIA hence knows, and it's just a matter of the will to do it, don't you think?
5: Yes, and it's well past time to. And I really hope Trump comes to his senses and does it.
3: Well, I wouldn't put it that way. I just think he needs to get on with it. And at some point he will, but it ought to be now. These people are being executed and killed in these horrendous ways. All right, you take care of yourself, and we'll move on to Nabil, Bentonville, Arkansas, the great KFAY. How are you, sir?
6: Good, Mark. How are you doing, sir?
3: Very well, thank you.
6: Second time.
3: That's the home of my buddy Tom Cotton. I love Tom Cotton. And I know why he opposed the change in the daylight savings or whatever it was, because the people in Arkansas don't want it. And so he has to represent the people in Arkansas.

0: but he's a great senator. Go right ahead.
1: In the country. Yep. Okay, I just have to disagree with you regarding Islam and its place in America. I believe that Islam can and actually strengthen America. The problem right now is that these imams and people who preach, you know, in the mosque and stuff like that, this is not the Islam that I know. The Islam that I've known, studied all my life, is a path to God. And it is something that, you know, instills deep spiritual thinking and inward, you know, looking into. What these people have done is basically created this Frankenstein out of bits and pieces, you know, based on their own personal beliefs and what have you.
0: I mean, well, you're buzzing out. I wish it wasn't. So my buddy Zudi Jasser, who is also Muslim, he points out, he calls this political Islam, and he says these are Islamists. And these Islamists, they use these mosques. These are imams who are radicalized, and they use them too. But he says they are extraordinarily dangerous. You agree with that, I'm sure.
1: Yes, I do agree with that. Again, it depends on the mosque. The mosque over here, unfortunately, is a lot better. Not as good as I'd like it to be, but a lot better.
0: Yeah, and this is Arkansas. Yeah?
1: Right.
0: In Arkansas? Yep. Yeah. Where are you from originally?
1: Yep, correct. And I'm originally from Bangladesh. And Bangladesh had to fight for our independence back in 71 against Pakistan.
0: Yeah, and the people in Bangladesh were slaughtered by the tens of thousands. Listen, call me back when we have a little more time. I'd love to talk to you further. I really would. Ladies and gentlemen, we salute our armed forces, police officers, firefighters, emergency personnel, our brothers in the Border Patrol and ICE. Thank you. Our truckers, the men and women in Ukraine, the men and women in Iran, the men and women in Israel, and you, the American people, you have a special opportunity in 5 minutes to see me on Hannity. I'll see you tomorrow.
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6: Term push continues. I'm Lee Silicera, Fox News.
7: The Republican Party starting to go right through the roof. Somebody said today, I wonder why Well, I had to get out. I had to do it. We had to explain what we're doing. There's never been a time like this in our country.
6: President Trump taking his message to the site of a new Navy shipyard in Maryland. He's been making the rounds of Republican-leaning states the past week or so to try to boost turnout for Election Day, which is less than a month away. The purpose of this visit to announce a multi-billion dollar defense contract to build the next generation of submarines.
7: This massive project will create over 3,100 new jobs right here in Maryland. And will support an additional 11,000 jobs across the nation.
6: The new shipyard will be called Arsenal 2. Trade Point, Atlantic, and Anduril Industries are partnering in the project. And the president says he has plans to speak by phone with Russian President Vladimir Putin about a suspected case of plague in Siberia. A 28-year-old scientist died at the Anti-Plague Institute, which authorities attributed to pneumonia with an unknown cause. Attorneys for the only woman on Tennessee's death row say she's conscious after a failed execution attempt.
8: In a statement, Krista Pike's lawyers say against all odds, she is conscious, speaking, and continues to receive critical medical care. The Tennessee death row inmate surviving two doses of lethal injection drugs at a Nashville prison last Wednesday. Her lawyers go on to say, despite the severe damage she endured to her arms, she is still handcuffed and shackled to the bed. Her recovery is medically unprecedented. Her prognosis remains unclear, but at a minimum, we expect a long recovery.
6: Fox's Kristen Goodwin. Pike was convicted in the beating and stabbing death of classmate Colleen Slemmer in 1995. Tennessee Governor Bill Lee has appointed a former U.S. attorney to lead an independent investigation into what went wrong in the execution chamber. 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
6: Crime in the nation's biggest city is historically lower, according to the latest police statistics.
12: NYPD Commissioner Jessica Tisch said to this point in 2026,
13: crime is down nearly 7% citywide, with declines in all five boroughs.
12: She said this year, 100 fewer people were shot in the city than last year, and shootings were down 12%. Why is this happening? Commissioner Tisch said much of the credit goes to cops confiscating illegal firearms.
13: So far this year, NYPD officers have taken more than 4,000 guns off of the streets of New York City.
12: Murders and robberies dropped 20 and 12% respectively. Crime upticks were in felony assaults, including domestic violence and rape, and a slight increase in major crimes in the subways. In New York City, Gernal Scott, Fox News.
6: Frozen berries sold to Trader Joe's and Walmart added to a growing recall list linked to a multi-state E. coli outbreak blamed for 17 illnesses and 6 hospitalizations.
14: Chilean supplier Frutas y Hortalizas del Sur announcing a new lot of frozen berries potentially contaminated with the dangerous shigatoxin-producing bacteria include products shipped to select Walmart stores in 30 states and Puerto Rico. They include Great Value Organic Triple Berry Blend and Great Value Organic Blueberries. The Trader Joe Organic Mixed Berry Blend was distributed to stores across 26 states and the District of Columbia. Lillian Wu, Fox News.
6: The recall originally started in July and affected the company's products sent to Publix locations across 8 states. Starbucks is facing a federal lawsuit over claims protein drinks it sells, labeled as sugar-free, actually contain more sugar than a Reese's peanut butter cup. The suit claims Starbucks is violating federal labeling regulations. Starbucks claims the sugar comes from the protein-boosted milk it uses, and it uses sugar-free syrup for flavoring. I'm Lisa Lacera. This is Fox News.
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20: This is your roving reporter talking to people on the street. Pardon me, sir.
21: Yeah, Daddy-O, what's happening?
20: I'm talking to people today about asset preservationist David Ernest.
21: Oh, yeah, man. 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
20: That's him.
21: And he's been doing this for like over 40 years, man.
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20: That is a perfect description of asset preservationist David Ernest.
21: Well, sorry, man. I never heard of him. How could you know all those things about David Ernest if you've never heard of him?
1: Well, I must be psychotic, man, if that's the right word.
21: That's the right word, all right.
4: 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That's what it's all about. 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And when you talk to my friends over there at Two Men in a Truck, make sure you tell them Dale Jackson sent you.
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4: So a Texas rancher was killed by a suspected cartel IED. 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
4: Summer is here, and you know what that means. 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
9: Once upon a time, making sense of the news was hard work. And then there was the Will Anderson Show.

0: the Atlanta Braves were playing the Los Angeles Dodgers, losing to the Los Angeles Dodgers. More on that later. Hello to all of the valley and beyond. This is the Will Anderson Show, your one-stop for news, information, analysis, and most of all, entertainment. A delightful Tuesday to you. Good news is we are in Studio B, where the microphones work. Just kidding. You know, headquarters is a wonderful place, unless you're doing the show and it sounds like you have been captured by radical Islamic terrorists and you are in the other room trying to be silenced, but you won't shut up because you are the head of the propaganda wing of the good guys. How does that sound, sir?
1: Head of the propaganda wing of the good guys is quite a title. I like that.
0: I need to send that one to Stu Langston. If he said it, because he has that same kind of voice like Morgan Freeman or James Earl Jones. It's the God voice. Uh-huh. So he could say that with the proper authority. All right, so we are running a little bit late here. We got a lot to do. I don't know. Did I send you any clips yet, executive show producer Austin?
1: I do not think you have, no.
0: I will send them at the bottom of the break. We have a little bit more that we didn't get to yesterday from Abdul El Sayed. Do we have the new Abdul El Sayed liner ready?
1: I hate to say this, Will, but I was checking before the show began, and I think this might be a victim of no mic syndrome here. It picked up very poorly, I'm sad to say. We have lost it.
0: That's horrible news, Austin.
1: I can hear the devastation. It is bad news.
0: Here, I need to hear a flush right now, and then I'll feel better. Just. See, I'm not telling you to flush. You there. There we go.
1: There we go.
0: It just feels better now. So we'll have to do that again when we're back tomorrow, by the way, at headquarters. The mystery woman was out doing her thing. The mystery woman is a woman of many talents, a woman who wears many hats, as she likes to say. She's going to be with us, by the way, in the second hour of this show. We have a lot to talk about, though. So what we're going to do first is play a little bit more from Abdul El Sayed to poor executive show producer Austin. Because if this were happening on my good friend and compatriot and king of morning talk radio, Dale Jackson Show, you'd catch hell for that. Even though it's nobody. See, what we all have to understand is that the equipment right now is a little bit edgy, but there's no stopping us. Lightning strikes don't stop us here on WVNN. We are the only radio station of relevance. And you'd rather have us with a few quirks than anybody else with the best equipment available. Is that not correct, mystery woman?
2: That is correct.
0: All right, she probably sounds about like I did yesterday during my opening monologue.
1: She sadly does, yes.
0: So what we're going to do here is play again a little bit more of Abdul El Sayed on with Martha McCallum when she was asking him to not prevaricate about his position at all on what constitutes terrorism. So we're going to play that for you on the other side of the break. We're also going to, this is just one of the many things we're going to get to today. We're going to get to what they're doing up in Maine now to try to steal that seat. And it has to do with Susan Collins. We've told you that they're trying to make her out to be MAGA. Now they're trying to make her out to be vehemently pro-life. Which you might as well just say she's a transgender, and nothing that they're saying about her is true. So we'll get to that in a moment. Also, we're going to get to Mark Penn, who was Bill Clinton's pollster, in connection with the Abdul El Sayed interview aforementioned. Mark Penn was on with Martha the next day to react to it. And the reason we're going to play that for you is mainly so that Republicans campaigning, maybe who don't have a backbone yet, who don't know how to campaign this campaign season. I feel a sermon coming on, folks. I feel a brilliant, as always, by the way, sermon coming on, folks, about how we must campaign in order to win. I had a great time at lunch today with the Republican women of Huntsville. We'll talk about that a little bit as well. So happy Tuesday night, folks. The baseball game's over. It stunk, but this show is going to be a bright light. Stay with us. We're coming right back.

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2: Fox News, I'm Tom Rigotti. President Trump says he'll soon speak with his Russian counterpart about a reported plague death in the country amid Moscow's reluctance to share information about the case. Fox's Julian Turner has the latest from the State Department.
3: Secretary of State Marco Rubio's message to Russian officials, start talking. U.S. health experts, including President Biden's top COVID officials, want answers about why plague patient zero died.
4: One, unless you've cut it up.
2: President Trump is sticking to the campaign trail with only 4 weeks until the midterms.
5: President Trump in Baltimore launching construction of what he calls the largest new shipyard in the U.S. since World War II, asserting the project will create 3,100 new jobs in Maryland and support 11,000 more across the country. Welcome figures on the heels of last month's jobs report, which came in short of expectations.
2: That's Fox's Jackie Heinrich. 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
11: First news in a nutshell, bullet point at a Monday evening town hall in the Maine Maritime Museum with Nicole Clegg, the president and CEO of Planned Parenthood Maine Action Fund. Democrat senatorial aspirant Troy, I threw in the senatorial aspirant mystery woman. I just love the way that sounds. No, I wasn't trying to rag on the guy, who's very raggable, by the way. But he knocked incumbent Republican Susan Collins for voting to confirm Justice Brett Kavanaugh, who, along with other conservative justices on the Supreme Court, ultimately voted to overturn Roe v. Wade. Quote, she very clearly knew what was going to happen, putting Kavanaugh on there, and just disregarded all those people that came to her and begged her, Jackson said. I mean, they begged her not to do this. Remember the other day I said there's a different strategy for each Senate race. And this one is a big one. Turning Susan Collins into a right-wing pro-life MAGA extreme, if only it were so. And a vote for Kavanaugh was an excellent vote, no matter what side of the aisle you're on. A vote for Kavanaugh. He is a great judge. He had a solid legal, much better than any of them. And I don't just mean because they're kook liberals. I mean, their understanding of the law is sophomoric at best. Ketanji Brown Jackson doesn't know what the hell she's talking about. She doesn't read law. When you read, and I've read her opinions too, it's like listening to Morning Joe. It's I'd rather have a rectal exam, but I read her opinions to do this show. And it's like reading somebody, it's like reading probably Joe Biden's papers in law school. You'll recall that he cheated his way through law school, mystery woman, and still finished in the bottom third of his class.
4: But he says he finished
11: it. Of course he said that he finished at the top. Remember, apply the opposite day method. So, but here's the thing. Look at Lindsey Graham voting for every single one of those kook liberal judges. Remember when he erupted because the Democrats, as they always do when a Republican president nominates a solid conservative, if it's a wishy-washy, wayward liberal judge, they love him. But if it's a solid conservative like Robert Bork, for instance, in the 1980s, I know a lot of you are like, who the hell's Robert Bork? But the sitting Justice Kavanaugh, solid conservative. And the fact of the matter is nobody knew how he was going to vote on Roe v. Wade. But Roe v. Wade is bad law. Do you know who agreed with me that Roe v. Wade was bad law? You'll never guess. Ruth Bader Ginsburg. Ruth Bader Ginsburg, who the left champions, who after she died, we've got to fill her seat with somebody who's pro-choice, who would never overturn. She didn't like Roe. She thought that Roe, number one, she thought it circumvented the democratic process, that every state should decide for itself. And when Roe was decided in 1973, states were legalizing abortion. They were very much in the place where gay marriage was before the Supreme Court decided gay marriage, by the way, summarily. They got ahead of public sentiment. Roe v. Wade got ahead of public sentiment on abortion. But the other thing that Ruth Bader Ginsburg didn't like about Roe v. Wade was very, very much a constitutional point. It relied on substantive due process. It relied on adding substance to an otherwise procedural clause in the Constitution. We can't be deprived of life, liberty, or property without due process. That has nothing to do with what constitutes life, liberty, or property in the Constitution. It has to do with the process involved in taking away life, liberty, or property. And that is, but that's the same way, it's without getting into the college law class lecture, it's the exact same legal reasoning that was used to legalize slavery in 1857. Dred Scott versus Sanford was the case. And a slave owner took his slave from a non-slave, from a slave territory, rather, into a non-slave territory. And when the slave got there, the slave said, "Whoa, now I'm in non-slave territory, so I'm not a slave anymore." So he sued for his freedom. And the Supreme Court came down using substantive due process that we shouldn't be deprived of life, liberty, or property without due process. Again, not defining property did the Constitution, but Chief Justice Roger Taney, I can't believe I remembered his name, folks, but Roger Taney said, no, but slaves are property. Slaves, that constitutes property. Therefore, you're always a slave. So you see, depriving somebody of life, liberty, or property, in effect, says Roe v. Wade, it's autonomy, it's freedom. You have to let a woman do whatever she wants to do with her body unless it involves refusing the COVID shot. But that's exactly the same line of reasoning involved in Roe v. Wade. And that's why Ruth Bader Ginsburg didn't like it. Which all of this, a very long-winded, circuitous way of saying a vote for Brett Kavanaugh was not a vote to end Roe v. Wade. You could not have known that that would ever have come up, first of all, when you voted for Kavanaugh. Second of all, what Kavanaugh has done while on the court goes far beyond Roe v. Wade.
4: His accomplishments go far beyond Roe v. Wade. Third of all, since Roe v. Wade has been overcome, to think of it, since Roe v. Wade has been overturned, Susan Collins has sponsored legislation to federally guarantee a right to abortion. She loved abortion. She loves it just as much as Ruth Bader Ginsburg loved it. Folks. But it's amazing. It doesn't matter how liberal she is. They're painting her out to be far right wing. Nobody cares about the issue of abortion this year, do they? That work, I think it was 20, was it 2018? I get confused. That was the issue they used one year, abortion. But it's not even the issue to use, but they really need that seat. They are salivating at the thought of removing Donald Trump from office. And when we get to the top of the next hour, we're going to talk about Abdul El-Sayed's role in all this. He was on, golly, I almost did a whole hour on him alone, folks. He was on MSNBC, and it was amazing. I felt like, no joke, executive show producer Austin, they might as well have said, welcome. It was Christopher Hayes, who looks like he'll hit puberty in any segment during his show. At any moment, he's the most pansy-looking guy on cable television, and he's probably a guy who got his rear end handed to him on a regular basis in school because he's a nerdy little bully. So he has him on there, and he might as well have introduced him as a representative from the IRGC, because here's Christopher Hayes talking about, well, apparently, Donald Trump is going to make a deal with Iran. Is that a... This is what he said. And see, I have this audio, sir. But I'm in a wonderful place today. It's a happy day. And Abdul El-Sayed is such a stain on America. He is the living infestation of wayward illegal immigration. When you have wayward illegal immigration, you have pockets, as in the state of Michigan, of people who don't assimilate and they don't like American values. They are hostile to American values. They care more about what happens where they came from. In the case of Michigan, Gaza. And it's in places like that, places where American culture has been subverted. American culture doesn't exist, where the liberals' wet dream of multiculturalism blossoms on a daily basis in the state of Michigan. And it is those people, unassimilated and hostile to America, who have made Abdul El-Sayed a potential candidate for president in our country. What could possibly go wrong, sir? Stay with us. We'll be right back.
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4: 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Will Anderson.
5: Welcome back, my friends. 3-1 it was, the Dodgers. Freddie Freeman got robbed of a home run. And then he hit one, I think, next at bat. Nelsoning his former Atlanta Braves. The only sports cast that will include. But I don't want you to Nelson them, sir, because they're our team. But now the series is 2-1, Los Angeles. But the sun is still shining here on the Will Anderson Show. All right, yesterday, as the show ended, Austin and I were talking about the difference between young people like me and younger people. I can't say it without laughing. Seriously, though, people my age, I'm 57 if you're new to the show, and people Austin's age when it comes to the issue of gay marriage. Austin hit. We have a new segment on the show called Austin. We are going to call it Austin's Angle simply because I like it. And AI happened to give the best name for the segment that was out there. And if we come up with a better one, AI's answer will be dispensed with. But for the moment, it's going to be called Austin's Angle. So Austin, which is a story that he'll hit me with for instant analysis from me. And the story was about how people his age, in general, as conservatives, are much more opposed to gay marriage than people my age were. And he asked me why that was. And of course, the first answer that came to my mind, and I'll just tell you, folks, with the war in Iran, you have to be careful when you're doing this job that you don't view everything in the world through a single prism. So I thought, is this some of the influence of radical Islam? But then I came up with a much more Occam's razor-esque answer, and that is that people my age were just being introduced to the idea of gay marriage, and we didn't really have that much time to think about it. There were other things to think about, the economy, the jobs that we were getting. So are you for gay marriage? And there was also that, the way questions were asked. In fact, that's when I learned the word tendentious. I read a column by, I think, George F. Will about how polls can be written tendentiously. And I thought, that tendentiously, what the hell is that? So I looked it up. Written purposely to serve a cause. And I'm exaggerating.

0: rating now, sir, but for instance, the question might be, are you for gay marriage or are you a bigot? They think, well, I'm not a bigot. Okay, so we'll put you down for gay marriage. And that's so, but most people who were asked about this said, no, of course, that's fine. Get live and let live. I don't care. And then the LGBTQ political movement took that political victory, not a victory of people just wanting to be left alone. That's one thing. But the political victory, they took it a step further. And now we have men in women's bathrooms and we have all sorts of weird, freaky stuff that I said, I hypothesized, was the reason why young people today are asked that question about gay marriage. It's almost like to them, it's a gateway drug, sir. Your thoughts. And we'll extend this into the next hour because I'm shortchanging you on time, but you have the floor.
1: I think you're generally right. I think it's a little bit of column A, a little bit of column B. I think that even just normal gay relationships are so forced into kids' media and, you know, just everything effectively. But it is almost, I think, overexposure sickness, maybe, or something like that is kind of what caused this. Like you said, it's stuff that becomes more extreme. It's sort of constantly in your face. I think that does start to bridle a more conservatively minded person. Maybe somebody that was more middle of the road historically might have thought, okay, well, as long as it's kind of its own thing. But now they're kind of like, well, it's not going to be, you know, their own thing. It's going to be my thing now. So, and I'm no, thank you, I guess. So, yeah.
0: It's very interesting because the chic thing to say when I was in college and coming out of college, if you were trying to be cool and you were a conservative because you wanted lower taxes, but you didn't want people to think that you were a right wing. This was the thinking back then, sir, whether you like it or not. I don't want people to think I'm a Bible thumper. So I'm fiscally conservative, but I'm socially liberal.
1: Yeah, I heard that a lot growing up. I remember that kind of phrase.
0: I always called BS on that because people who said that were just liberals who didn't want to be called liberals. They were liberals who didn't want to be called, they didn't really know what fiscal conservatism was. Kind of like young people today don't really know what socialism is. Now, we're going to continue this into the next hour because I'm fascinated by it, and it will also be a natural segue into what we're discussing relative to Abdul El-Sayed. So stay with us, folks. Happy Tuesday.

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2: Jobs for Maryland. I'm Lisa LaSera, Fox News. President Trump announcing a multi-billion dollar plan to build submarines at a new shipyard near Baltimore.
3: The president talking about the jobs that he's bringing back. It's because, he says, of the investments that he has collected here. Now, the president trying to turn the narrative. So Americans are not talking about how much they're spending, but they're talking about how much money they have in the bank because of good-paying jobs. Now, at his speech, it was at TradePoint Atlantic. The company's partnering with Anduril Industries to make submarine and submarine parts.
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2: Fox Business's Edward Lawrence at the White House. Today's speech is one of several the president's holding in the weeks before the midterms. Yesterday, he was in Nebraska in support of Senator Pete Ricketts. When he returned to the White House, the president said he has a call scheduled with Russian President Vladimir Putin to discuss a possible case of plague at a Siberian research institute that killed a 28-year-old scientist. An ex-Justice Department official assisting in the investigation of allegations of rape at an Ivy League university.
5: Cornell announcing former U.S. Deputy Attorney General Sally Yates will now lead a comprehensive independent review of the university's response to the October 2024 rape allegations.
2: Fox's Brian Yenis, the woman known as Jane Doe, filed a civil lawsuit against the university, seven former students, the fraternity, and others last month. New York Attorney General Letitia James has been named as a special prosecutor in a criminal investigation. Riot police in France firing tear gas as tens of thousands of people rally demanding more funding for education. Students again blockaded schools as large crowds wave flags and signs. 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
2: Germany's former spy chief has been arrested, accused of serving a foreign power.
18: According to prosecutors, August Hanning is strongly suspected of treasonous espionage, disclosing state secrets, and attempted treason. Highly significant allegations against a man who used to run Germany's own foreign intelligence service. It's alleged that after leaving the job, the 80-year-old paid for access to some 2,000 classified documents and used them to prepare analysis for another country. That country has not been named. A former aide has also been arrested, accused of giving the classified information to the ex-spy chief while working for Hanning's successors. Jonathan Savage, Fox News.
2: The first case of Ebola has been confirmed in Kenya after a citizen who traveled to the Democratic Republic of Congo died in Nairobi. Kenya is the fourth country to record an Ebola case linked to the epidemic in eastern Congo, the second largest on record with more than 8,000 cases. In the face of unrest, Spain's government approves urgent measures to address the country's housing crisis.
19: It started peacefully in Barcelona Monday night. But it turned violent when groups of hardcore activists clashed with police, throwing stones and setting fire to trash containers. The demonstrations in response to the recent eviction of an 87-year-old woman in Madrid. But now Prime Minister Pedro Sanchez's government is agreeing to extend protection against evictions for vulnerable Spaniards until 2030, regulate room rentals, impose a new tax on seasonal rentals, ban speculative real estate purchases, and give tax breaks to landlords. This is similar to measures rejected last Friday by Parliament, leading the Prime Minister to call a snap election November 29th.
2: Fox's CJ Papa. Wall Street, the Dow added 253. The NASDAQ and S&P both reaching all-time highs. The NASDAQ gained 122. The S&P plus 44. I'm Lisa Lucera. This is Fox News.
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16: May have to revert to the ice cube treatment to get the mystery woman to the microphone. Whatever it takes in the name of show justice. Hello to all of the valley and beyond. This is the Will Anderson Show, your one stop for news, information, analysis, and most of all, entertainment. Happy Tuesday, folks. 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So you talk about Democrats now versus, and the young people now, looking at Democrats now, as we were talking about, Sir Austin. Young people saying to the, see the LG, the big joke is when we were, when I was in college, I think that the movement was called the gay rights movement.
22: Yes.
16: That goes way back. And then it became the gay and lesbian rights movement or something like that, right? Wasn't it gay rights and then gay and lesbian? Because we didn't want to leave out lesbian. This is how it all progressed. And then LGB, because bisexual people wanted to be included too. And then LGBT, and then LGBTQ. And it goes on and on and on and on and on. And the more it goes on and on and on and on and on, the less mainstream it can be sold. It's not even sellable as mainstream anymore. And that's making a whole lot. I'll tell you what's happening. You're going to hear here, maybe in this segment, I love painting the portrait of each hour of this show, folks. Here's the salient point right now. We have Newt Gingrich saying that this election is going to be a Republican landslide not seen since Thomas Jefferson. Not seen since Thomas Jefferson. And my first thought as I research, as I sleep on that and pray about that and look into why he might be saying that is the supply of oil is going up and the demand for oil is going down thanks to China's demand going down. China's been using a lot of oil that it's had on, in reserves. That's why demand's going down globally, which is what affects ultimately the price of oil down the street from where you live. And supply has been going up because we've been producing more globally, one, and two, because the Strait of Hormuz has either been opened partially or other routes have been found. Still riddled with issues. And now there's another potential issue out there about transporting the oil that could rain on that. But there's yet another reason. And that doesn't mean I don't think oil prices are coming down. They're still coming down. All I'm saying is that's not the only reason Newt is confident. Newt is confident in part because of what we're talking about, Austin. So I'll keep it narrowed down to this scope. The more left Democrats have gotten, the easier it has been for young conservatives to talk to friends in school, whatever you may, however you do it. I've forgotten how I started talking politics with people. You just kind of do it. You hear your parents doing it, you know. You just kind of do it, right?
0: It starts somewhat naturally, yeah. I would say especially in high school, really college, but yeah.
16: But it was, you know, for all the ululating about being, you're a right-wing extremist, you're a left-wing kook, in 1993, you look back at Bill Clinton's presidency, and I've told you what a miserable failure he was on the foreign policy front, but in terms of the culture, it didn't get very more centrist, not really satisfying to either side ideologically, but it didn't get more centrist than Bill Clinton. As I said, I have no prepared notes on this, but think about it, folks. Even on the issue of abortion, now he was pro-choice like every other, well, not every Democrat back then was pro-choice. You had very famous pro-life, very liberal Democrats otherwise. Bob Casey, I think, comes to mind in Pennsylvania. Very pro-life, very liberal. See, these people don't exist in the Democrat Party anymore. Or if they do, they're people like who you're going to hear here in a moment on Martha McCallum reacting to her interview with Abdul El-Sayed. But what I'm suggesting to you, sir, is that as the when I was your age, the left was not as kooky as they are now. And conservatives were not as well defined as we are now. The country club conservatives prevailed more. George H.W. Bush had been in the White House, was just in the White House. I mean, he led to Bill Clinton. the cluster of cells that was the George H.W. Bush presidency led to the cancer of the Clinton years. How was that? It would have been much more poetic if I hadn't stumbled on it, like Biden trying to climb the stairs to get on Air Force One. But so back then, Republicans really had more in common, as a party, had more in common with Bill Clinton than you could possibly imagine when you think about it. We didn't see it that way. We weren't walking around saying we love Bill Clinton. We were talking about him the same way we talk. It's very interesting when you think back, the older you get, Austin, when you look back to how the real world way things were versus the way they're talked about in history books. Bill Clinton, we called him a liberal, but he was very much a moderate. He had his abortion motto, for instance, was safe, legal, and rare. You remember that? There's no way Democrats would adopt that now. I'm not saying he was pro-life. I'm very pro-life. That's not what I'm saying. I'm saying he knew even within his party, that he should say safe, legal, and rare, because that's where most Americans are on abortion, believe it or not. That's where most Americans.
0: I was going to just to say that I do think I've had to realize this being at WVNN here, you know, listening to your show and some of the others, that I do think that there used to be this conception of almost a sort of conversation across the aisle, and that you could have some middle ground. Whereas I'd say I've grown up in a world where effectively a leftist is like a pretty hardcore socialist. And if you're conservative, it's not kind of a shoulder shrugging conservative. It's like you're very conservative. You're socially as well, frankly.
16: Exactly.
0: Yeah. Things have really, I would say, split and kind of. Yeah, there's a bigger gulf, I would say, between the two now.
16: And it's not all bad, because I like both parties being principled. You have a clear choice. I don't like that you can't sit and talk civilly anymore. I was discussing this. Please tell me, mystery woman, that you can. I'm so bad with names. As I told the person whose name I can't remember, I just met her today. She's a nurse who worked for Mo Brooks, an incredible woman. And not the mystery. I put the mystery woman on the spot, and she can't remember her name either. But she's a wonderful person. But we were talking about not being able to talk if you have differences with people. And Kathy Murray. If you're listening, Kathy, because she does listen to the show, sir. She was a wonderful person. but we've lost our sense of civility. And just because we're more partisan doesn't mean we have to be more uncivil. So the two things have happened, but one would think that it's a negative development that we become more partisan because we're more uncivil. And I would argue that it's a positive development, because I want a principled conservative Republican Party. Unfortunately, there's not enough conservatism in the Republican Party, but Donald Trump has gotten it more that way. Ironically, because ideology is not his first priority, governing is, and leading the nation. But he's very patriotic, and thus most of his instincts are conservative instincts. So he has moved our party to the right. And the Democrat Party has moved far to the left. Quite frankly, much further to the left than the Republican Party has moved to the right. And more Americans find many things in common with the Republican Party versus the Democrat Party. Most Americans find very little in common with the Democrat Party. Abdul El-Sayed is the rare exception. It's not really with his policies. There's nothing new about his policies. But the more I listen to him, he's a master rhetorician. I still want him on. He's a disrespectful little fella as well. He was trying to taunt Donald Trump today. I dare you, Donald, come to Michigan. The reason Donald's afraid to come to Michigan, he said, is this is when he was on MSNBC with Christopher Hayes. He can talk all tough, you know, when he's over there with the sissies. The reason Donald's afraid to come to Michigan, said Abdul El-Sayed, is because when he loses, when my opponent loses, Donald will lose. So come on, Donald. I can't wait for. I hope Trump takes time to go to Michigan. I'll do it for him. Hell, dress me up like Trump and I'll go to Michigan. I'll risk being assassinated, sir. What do you think about, though? So what is your take? You would rather have a Republican Party, because when the Republican Party, here's another way to put it. And one, folks, you could say this is me being biased, but tell me I'm wrong. When the Republican Party gets its way, and I don't mean when Republicans in power get their way, irrespective of how dumb their policies are. I mean, when conservatism wins the day in policies, America wins. And when socialism wins the day, think to the Biden years. It's all you have to do is think to the Biden years. He instituted social, and back then he wasn't using the auto pen on day one when he stopped the Keystone Pipeline. When socialism prevails, America loses. So when the two parties define themselves, you have one party rooting for the country, legislating or attempting to for the country, and another party rooting for the country to fail. And never before now has it been more obvious that Democrats are rooting for our country to fail during these midterms. Al Jazeera's editors probably say, who needs us when you have the Democrat Party? Who needs us when you have Abdul El Sayed sitting in MSNBC talking about how we're winning? Wait till you hear some of this stuff, folks, which you will on the other side of this break. My name is Will Anderson. And welcome to the show. Happy Tuesday night. Kick back, relax, pop some corn. We'll be right back.
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16: We are back. I promise you we're going to get to Abdul El-Sayed. Someone just wrote and said, please don't ADD your way through the rest of the hour without it. We will, I promise you that. First, though, we're going to get to Austin's Angle, our new segment where Austin gives me something from the world of show prep from the perspective of a young person. Places I wouldn't go, but places that I should go in terms of getting a full news picture. That's what we do on The Will Anderson Show in short order. Do we not, sir?
0: We do. We do.
16: All right. Now, do you have anything you want to add to our last conversation? A very interesting conversation. I think the more the left becomes left, the more they emerge into who they really have always been. Because they're really not trying to hide who they are anymore. They tried to hide this stuff when I was in college. And they had a lot of people in office who were polished kooks. You never knew that they were, well, you knew based on how they voted, but they seemed so reasonable when you heard them in an interview. And they were well-dressed and they didn't have Nazi tattoos on them, for instance. You know, just normal people. So your thoughts on that, to the extent that they're kooky, to the extent that Republicans are becoming more conservative, maybe, and let me just interview you and then you have the floor. Is it that young people look at that and say, well, that is more normal than the other side? And I like the fact that they're principled.
0: Yeah, I mean, I would say so. I think the left has certainly radicalized further. I think that your average, I guess, young leftist is fully socialist, where I would say there's still a fair amount of diversity, I guess, among younger Republican types. Honestly, it's kind of surprising being more conservative than the generation before you. I think even the average conservative probably is that's younger, but that kind of has a wide net, I suppose. But yeah, I think generally leftists have totally radicalized, whereas young men are anywhere between a little bit further and pretty radical. So yeah, it's a strange slice, I guess.
16: Very well put, very well summed up. Austin's Angle, what's today's story, sir?
0: So I have to ask you, because I have two things that has been big. Do you know about the Cornell 7? Has this crossed your, I guess, radar?
16: Yes, it has. All I know is that I think a bunch of kids are being used, and it fill me in on it.
0: Okay, we will do that one today then. So effectively, it's a pretty debaucherous story. I guess it was a bunch of fraternity type guys had an orgy of sorts with this one woman. Right. And of course, as people do, there's intoxicants and there's drugs and there's everything like that. So she was said, hey, this kind of went public that she did this. It seems like she was down for it initially, but then she had some regrets and then said, actually, I was drugged and, I guess they put me on alcohol. So a lot of women, a lot of feminists are coming out and saying, hey, these guys did this terrible thing. It surfaced today. This is sort of a footnote to the story, and that's really the thing that was on the Austin's angle for the day, is one of the gentlemen, Matthew Ingles, decided to go to the police and said, hey, she actually raped me. I'm the one who was abused. I was also intoxicated, and she took advantage of that. So that was just kind of funny to me that a young man decided to come forward and say, I'm going to counter and say, me too.
16: And folks, I'm not laughing at the situation. And I did see something. I just don't, I don't know enough about the facts, so I don't. But she apparently, am I right that she's now saying that she was drugged? But at first it was kind of a given that she had gotten drunk on her own. Is that right?
0: Yes. Yeah. That's the story. And I guess now this guy is like, hey, that's a genius defense. That happened to me as well. Which is just crazy. This is a horrible story all around. Just be with
16: one
0: person.
16: Well, now let's analyze this. So if she's saying, I got drunk, so I didn't know what I was doing, and they took advantage of that, why can't he say, I got drunk and I didn't know what I was doing, so you can't arrest me?
0: I think that's his take here.
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5: Fox News, I'm Ted Lindner. With the midterms coming fast, President Trump campaigning today in Maryland, proclaiming a golden era of shipbuilding during a visit to a shipyard near Baltimore.
22: Endural Industries is committing $3.7 billion to build new generation submarines at the facility, including autonomous vehicles. President Trump has pledged to revitalize American shipbuilding and speed up production of military systems. The shipyard is expected to create more than 3,000 jobs in Maryland.
5: Fox's Jared Halpern, attorneys for the woman who survived last week's botched execution in Tennessee, says she's conscious.
23: The Tennessee death row inmate surviving two doses of lethal injection drugs at a Nashville prison last Wednesday. Pike was convicted of killing a classmate in 1995. Tennessee's Governor Bill Lee has appointed a former U.S. attorney to lead an independent investigation into what went wrong in the execution chamber.
5: Fox's Kristen Goodwin, America's listening to Fox News.
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0: 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We have installment two of Austin's Angle. Go ahead, sir.
1: So Mamdani has decided to release an app, which I have to say, I hate to say it, frankly, but as someone who's a little bit more conservative, I actually think it's kind of a neat idea. He might botch it up in some crazy socialist way, but he's going to release an app where you can walk around New York and do like a scavenger hunt and basically discover a whole lot about New York's history. So if it was in, you know, Huntsville, you go to the historic district and, well, this was the first piece of commerce, or maybe you'd go up to, I don't know, one of the mountain homes of the people that did this, Von Braun, things like that. You would go through the history of the city in an app that sort of gamifies it and makes it a little scavenger hunt. So, yeah, some people are saying this is just millennial daycare and it's for kids. Some people are saying it's a cool idea. Who knows? He'll probably crank his weird socialist thing into it. But I think it's kind of a neat idea, honestly.
0: Well, here's my take. Probably a unique take, because it is a neat idea. I mean, I don't see how anybody could oppose an app that would allow you to get a tour of a city. Now, but the salient question is, should Mamdani be praised for it? Now, let's say that the mayor of Valdosta, I don't know this to be true or not, but let's just, the mayor of Valdosta, I shouldn't even say that. Let's say that the mayor of some fictional town in the very, very, very southern part of Georgia is a member of the Ku Klux Klan. And he is the mayor of this very, very racist but historical town, a beautiful town. You have some wonderful architecture in this town that reflects agrarian, the rural South. So what if this guy got his own? It would be hard to imagine that he would know how to start his own app. But let's say that he started his own app, giving people a tour of that town. Would you be willing to say, "No, that's a pretty good idea that this, that the mayor had"?
1: I think that we ought to give this mayor credit. Yeah, exactly. That's why I have such hesitation to say it's a cool idea. Is that it's like, you know, David Duke does an Alabama app, and it's like, well,
0: I guess I could have just saved time if I'd said of David Duke. Thank you, sir. How to Cut to the Chase by executive show producer Austin. That's it. Here's what I, as I say, it's a rather benign thing. I can't imagine that it costs very much, so taxpayers shouldn't be outraged by it. But it's just an effort to, it's non-controversial. It's really not controversial. And maybe it does reflect the fact that he's trying to be everybody's daycare center, you know, owner, whatever. But I just think it's trying to make Mayor Mom seem likable. And come to Mayor Mom's village, and while you're here, download the app and walk around historic New York. That's, you know, fine, Mayor Mom. Nobody's going to New York anymore. They're fleeing New York. Like they flee Venezuela. All right, now I want to your thoughts. Any closing thought on, so that's, I mean, this is Austin's Angle, so I shouldn't just move on without that.
1: I think it's an okay idea.
0: It is certainly not something that will go down in history. 100 years from now, kids won't be, I hope not anyway, learning about the app that Mayor Mom put out there so that you could tour around like you're at Disney World looking at the sights.
1: Yeah, no, there's no way this was going to be that that big of an impact, but it is something that's, you know, kind of neat, maybe. Like you said, my instinct was the same, that if David Duke made an Alabama app, it was like, I don't know if he's the guy I want doing this, but neat idea, I guess. That was really my take, but a lot of people either loved it if you were a leftist, and conservatives said, hey, he's going to make this socialist and stupid somehow. So
0: that's the thing, because liberals always try, and may, I haven't done this in a long time, sir, but for example, my sister, they always, whenever a liberal does something that's not offensive to most of the country, whenever a liberal takes on a non-political cause, like you know, blowing up, not blowing up, but burning down, but not much further from blowing up, right, mystery woman? Whenever a liberal, say, writes a cool song, the people like my sister always say, oh, but this person's not so bad. You've got to love them because of this. But it never works the other way around. If I were to say, well, Betts, you have to admit that when Trump had all those young school children around him and he was just talking about keeping, you know, boys out of girls' locker room, he was really good with the kids. You would never get her to admit that. Now, I've talked to some Democrats who would begrudgingly admit that. But they never, they always are trying to make their people look more likable. They never want you to focus on their ideas. Republicans for the longest time didn't get, you go all the way back to the Nixon-Kennedy debates. And Richard Nixon didn't get, well, one of the most interesting things about those debates is that it was one of the first, if not, it may not have been the first televised debate, but it was a big deal, that debate in primetime television between Richard Nixon, who was about as telegenic as a tapeworm, and a good president, but not very good on camera. He was sweating and he just looked nervous and he was fidgety, versus JFK. It was JFK, it was Elvis. And what's very interesting is that people who listened to that debate over, well, this is according to polling, which back then was much more accurate than it is today. People who listened to the debate on the radio overwhelmingly thought Richard Nixon won it because of the substance of his arguments versus JFK's arguments. But people who watched that debate on TV, because JFK looked well made up, he was a handsome fella, and he wasn't sweating, he knew how to play to the camera. It was an inverted opinion. People who watched it said JFK cleaned his clock. People who heard it say Nixon won. And Republicans have never understood that we have to win elections. When I say never, with few exceptions, Ronald Reagan knew how to do it. Ronald Reagan knew how to shine. He knew how to talk over and campaign over the press, over the other party. He knew how to immediately disarm his opponents. We could do a whole hour just on that, when Ronald Reagan disarmed Walter Mondale, 1984, sir. May I go down this ADD tributary? 1984, Walter Mondale. Reagan was the oldest incumbent president running for re-election. And the question was, should age be an issue? Then Reagan said, no, I don't think age should be an issue, and I promise at no point will I exploit the youth and inexperience of my opponent. That was it. Age was not an issue in that race. And the press called him, we should play a game on Frivolous Friday. Who was the press talking about when they said, he's a dangerous Nazi who's going to lead the world into nuclear holocaust? Were they talking about George W. Bush? George H.W. Bush, who's not even conservative? Donald Trump or Ronald Reagan? And the answer is all of the above when they were president. And the further we get away from their presidencies, even with Reagan, the press is much more kind about Reagan now. You would think that Reagan was a moderate guy. When you turn on Morning Joe, for instance, and hear him talking about Reagan, he is very complimentary of Ronald Reagan. But if Ronald Reagan were in the White House tomorrow, Morning Joe would wake up and say, what drugs are we taking now, Mika? But Reagan's back. He would be calling him a Nazi. He would be calling him a fascist. Just how they do it. They always have to demonize our people, demonize our candidates, make the world hate Donald Trump so much that nobody even gives him a second look. And once you do that, then you can defeat his ideas, because his ideas were JFK's ideas, largely when it comes to the economy. Not entirely, his are better, but largely. His ideas are good for America, and most Americans know that, which is why they've tried to put him in jail, which is why they will remove him from office If they'll never be able to do it, because first of all, we're going to win since Thomas Jefferson has there been such a victory as it's going to be. But if they could, they would remove him from office in a heartbeat, because they can't defeat him in the arena of ideas. And they can never triumph, conversely, in the arena of ideas. So as they're demonizing us and telling the world that we are what we aren't, bigots, heartless bastards, all the things that we're not, all the things that they accuse us of, they indeed are, sir. Mom Donnie is a monster. It's very difficult to be so incompetent. Such a young little spoiled brat, daddy's boy, spoiled basement little kid, and still be maniacally dangerous. But if you happen to be the mayor of New York on top of all those other credentials, and you're a communist, you are dangerous. And he is dangerous. His ideas are not good for New York, and by extension, for America. Which is why their propaganda campaigns against us work the opposite direction on their side. So I guarantee you, the New York Times will do something. How old is this stupid story about this app? That is a neat idea, but it's a stupid story.
1: Yeah, it is kind of a stupid story. It's just today, actually. It was earlier this morning, I think this was announced.
0: I guarantee you. Mark this down, Mystery Woman, as a Tomorrow's News Today on the Will Anderson Show. The New York Times, especially the New York Times, because they love to expose silly stuff like this, and it's him, their city. There will be an expose in the New York Times magazine this Sunday about the mayor's app, and the mayor is combining cutting-edge technology with socialism, and that's how you're going to make it work. That'll be a cover story. It may not be the cover story, but I promise you, it'll be. Mark this down, sir. Send it to me in a text and save the audio clip so we can find it easily to say that I was right on Monday. I can't wait. Meanwhile, we got to go to a break, folks. Stay with us. We'll be right back.
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3: Ah, welcome back, folks. A milestone has been reached on the Will Anderson Show. Executive show producer Austin's bumper music training is complete. Don't worry. We are here. We are live. We are local. Be happy, folks. 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All right, so we have Abdul El Saeed. And this is another clip from Martha McCallum yesterday that we didn't get to on this show because the whole interview was worth clipping up and commenting on. We're going to play you her asking him about terrorism in general. And then we're going to play you Mark Penn, Democrat. This is where we got started on this whole thing, sir. Democrat consultant for Bill Clinton, critiquing Abdul on Martha. But first, this is the part about terrorism. Roll that clip, sir.
4: Some of the things that he said were just so completely stunning.
3: No. Look, stop. It's the other one.
5: We want to play that one. Pin on El Saeed.
3: And that's the only one you have? You don't have one that's El Saeed on Martha?
5: Oh, yes. Of course. Yes, I have that one. Let me play that one.
6: Some of these threats that we're seeing, and we see what happened in the UK, this threat to the airbase in the UK. We have threats all over the Middle East, and they've been going on since before the war. And that's one of the reasons for the war. But we have, the United States has terror designations on Muslim Brotherhood organizations in Lebanon, Egypt, and Jordan. So if you become a U.S. senator, will you support those terrorist designations of those groups in order to support U.S. national security?
7: I think terrorism is the act of political violence. So I will support a terror designation for any organization that is engaged in or committed to political violence.
6: Do you support the designations of the Muslim Brotherhood in those countries?
7: I want to understand.
6: Egypt?
7: Show me that they're engaged. Any organization is engaged in political violence, I will back a terrorist
6: designation. So on October 7th, the Egyptian chapter of the Muslim Brotherhood called for violent attacks against the United States, its partners and interests. The Jordanian Muslim Brotherhood supported Hamas.
7: So I understand.
6: And they threatened Americans living in the region and our partners. So do you stand by those designations?
7: As I said, any organization engaged in political violence or calling for political violence is engaged in terrorism, and I would support those designations. That being said, I think there is this argument that you try to make often, which is that the best way to take this problem on is just more war. And how has that worked out for us?
6: So what's
7: better?
6: What's
7: we spent
6: the best
7: trillions
6: way
7: of dollars, trillions of dollars.
3: Pause the clip.
7: War in Iraq.
3: All right, let's just race real quick. So Mark Penn responds, I want to save Mark Penn for tomorrow. Because here we go. We could roll a little bit more of this, but she begins to ask him, what do you mean when you say war is always good? We have to go to war. We got hit on 9/11. And then he starts talking about Iraq, but his real point is that we shouldn't be in the Middle East at all. He tries to start with Iraq 2003. And folks, whether you think that we should have gone into Iraq or not, doing Iraq did in the short run make us safer in terms of the immediate threat of Al-Qaeda. It did some other things. It allowed the IRGC.

0: to observe what it's like when one's army is so centralized, Saddam's army. So they modified their army, and that's part of what we're having trouble dealing with right now. But that's called Monday morning quarterbacking. Iraq was, Donald Trump was against going into Iraq. But what El Saeed is trying to do is take exactly that. People who support Donald Trump in part because he didn't want to go into Iraq. People who generally think that we shouldn't be doing anything right now like Greenland or anything else. He's trying to get those people. And then he wants those people to ultimately say that we shouldn't have gone into Afghanistan in response to being hit on 9/11 like we were hit on December 7th, 1941. And then once he gets people to, once he moves that Overton window of foreign policy to the point where it's a given that we should never have gone into Iraq, well, hell, what are we waiting on? Get out of Israel. Stop funding Israel. That must end yesterday. That's his end game on that. That's why. Do you know there's a story out there now that I just saw about an hour before the show? Dual citizenship. There's a video of Abdul El Saeed claiming dual citizenship, Egypt and the United States. I've seen the video. He says it. I don't know about that one, folks. Does that seem like a cheap shot at the end of the show? That's Abdul. Tomorrow you're going to hear Mark Penn. The reason I want you to hear Mark Penn is so that spineless Republicans will know how to campaign between now and November. That's a great tease for the longest break of the day. 23 hours. See you after that, folks. Sleep well.
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3: To boost jobs. I'm Lisa Lacera, Fox News. President Trump announcing a multi-billion dollar investment in a shipyard outside Baltimore that he says will be the home to the creation of the next generation of submarines.
4: American taxpayers will receive a 40% stake in the new shipyard. We get 40%. And the storied grounds of Sparrows Point will never fall silent again. There's a tremendous amount of activity going on even now.
3: The project will be funded in part by defense company Anduril Industries. The president says the shipyard will create about 3,000 jobs for Maryland. When he returned to the White House, the president was asked if he had spoken with Russian President Vladimir Putin about the possible case of plague in a Siberian lab.
4: I have a call scheduled.
3: A 28-year-old scientist died at the Anti-Plague Institute, authorities say, from pneumonia with an unknown cause. Another day of demonstrations in France over education funding.
5: These protests have been going on for a couple of weeks, but been nowhere near the size or level of intensity of today's demonstrations. Tens of thousands of people here in Paris taking to the streets, with some even clashing with riot police. Those officers equipped with batons, riot shields, and even tear gas, trying to get the crowd to disperse.
3: Fox's Jeff Paul in Paris. Thousands of arrests have been reported. The man convicted of killing 13 people in the shooting rampage at Fort Hood, Texas, will be executed by firing squad December 3rd. The acting secretary of the Army said the execution will take place at Fort Hood.
6: Nadal Hassan was an Army psychiatrist when he opened fire on soldiers about to deploy to Iraq and Afghanistan from Fort Hood on November 5th, 2009.
3: Fox says Lucas Tomlinson Hassan is currently being held at Fort Leavenworth, Kansas. The U.S. military hasn't carried out the death penalty since 1961. Pentagon spokesman Sean Parnell announced yesterday President Trump had approved the execution of Hassan. 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
3: An arrest in Washington State in connection with a deadly school shooting in British Columbia earlier this year.
9: 30-year-old James Cody Bryant, an American, taken into federal custody in Washington State, accused of conspiracy to commit murder in a foreign country. That he assisted a Canadian gunman, referred to as JVR.
10: Offering advice, sending money, and even agreeing to live stream the horrific event.
9: The shooting of two family members and a school shooting in Tumbler Ridge, B.C. in February. Nine dead, including the gunman. Acting U.S. Attorney Neil Floyd saying,
10: Bryant had the information and ability to alert law enforcement and even discussed that possibility with the shooter, but he chose not to.
9: Bryant now faces life in prison if convicted. Jeff Manosso, Fox News.
3: A California couple arrested on child abuse charges after an investigation into a surrogacy scheme involving at least 21 children. Seven bidders want to host the Summer Olympics in 10 years, and that number could grow.
11: India and Qatar are among seven bidders vying to host the Olympics in 2036, along with South Korea, Germany, South Africa, Hungary, and Turkey. The International Olympic Committee is aiming to decide in 2029 with a vote of its 100-plus members. The IOC setting an October 31st deadline for other countries to join the 2036 contest. A Qatar-hosted Olympics would require the Summer Games to move from its normal July-August slot because of the triple-digit summer temperatures. Frank Lanza, Fox News.
3: The Emmy Awards is moving to Prime Video next year. Amazon and the Television Academy have struck a six-year deal, ending the show's seven-decade run on traditional broadcast networks. The Emmys have aired on one of the four major networks since 1955, rotating among them annually. The awards will be free to watch with no Prime Video subscription needed. I'm Lisa Lucera. This is Fox News.
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0: Westwood One presents America at Night. Here's your host, McGraw-Milhaven.
1: Hey, so President Trump says that he'll no longer use taxpayer funds to fund his multi-million dollar pro-Trump ad blitz as we race towards the midterm elections. Everyone's talking about this, but no one's mentioning this part of it. Now, he said that he's no longer going to spend government money, taxpayer funds, for the ongoing ads going forward. But he also says that he has no plans to reimburse the federal government for the ads that have already run. That's according to the White House official today. So he's not going to use taxpayer funds going forward. He's going to direct his super PAC to spend the money, but he's not going to reimburse the federal government going backwards. There's only one problem with all of this, and I haven't heard anybody talk about this. I'm certainly no expert when it comes to campaign finances and how all these rules work, but I do know that a candidate or a political office holder cannot direct their super PAC in how to spend their money. So when President Trump says, I'm going to direct my super PAC to spend money on these ads going forward, he's not allowed to do that. Or should I say, other elected officials are not allowed to do that. President Trump can do anything he wants because, well, he's President Trump. So I looked and I was like, well, wait a minute. Isn't this sort of a thing where, like, he can't direct it? And this, I mean, other elected officials have gotten into some serious trouble over, you know, working too closely in coordination with their super PAC. And this falls under the jurisdiction of the FEC, the Federal Election Commission, which would hold hearings and then figure out if anything was wrong or any shenanigans were, you know, being dealt with. Well, it turns out the Federal Election Commission doesn't have enough commissioners to hold any meetings, so there's not a quorum. So there's no quorum for the Federal Election Commission, which would hold public officials responsible for breaking the rules or skirting the rules when it comes to direction of their super PACs, in which President Trump just said, I'm directing my super PAC to pay for these ads going forward. He's not supposed to do that. Not that anybody cares anymore what the rules are, but I just thought I'd make a mention of it that, hey, when he says he's directing his super PAC, he's not supposed to be saying that. Anyway, on with the show. Stay right there. He is considered one of the most important people in Hollywood. He knows everybody, and he is a deal maker. He's in the green room. His name is Ari Emanuel, and he has written a blockbuster New York Times bestselling book. It just came out. Roll the Calls, a memoir by Ari Emanuel, is our guest next. It's chock full of great Hollywood stories. Stay right there. You're going to enjoy this one. Ari Emanuel and the book Roll the Calls next on America at Night. Stay right there.
0: Coming to you from the heart of the nation, this is America at Night with McGraw-Milhaven.

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0: Even if you miss the show when it's live, you can be a part of America at Night. Call in any time of day and let McGraw know what you think. 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
1: The book is called Roll the Calls, and it's a memoir from a man who is the executive CEO of a company called TKO. Mm-hmm. It's a sports and entertainment company, but is much more than that. The man's name is Ari Emanuel. Ari, welcome to America at Night. Thanks for joining us.
2: Thank you for having me.
1: Ari, I've heard you talk about this, and a big part of this book is your dyslexia. And you wrote the book, as you say, for children and parents who have dyslexia.
2: Right.
1: And you have overcome it, your handicap, whatever you want to call it, to become a major star in Hollywood. Talk for a moment about how it affected you and how you got over it, and what would you tell parents who have children suffering from dyslexia?
2: Well, I think, there's two reasons. There's lots of reasons that I wrote the book, but two of the reasons is, parents have always come up to me, and recently, whether it be, I've done last couple of weeks a bunch of interviews on TV, and people on screen and off screen that either had dyslexia or have children that have dyslexia have all come up to me, and sometimes, and I understand this, having kids that are dyslexic, I know what my parents went through. It's heartbreaking. One, it's heartbreaking to see your kids, if they have dyslexia, struggle and you would do anything to help them, and you have to realize that they have to go through the struggle to get there, but that's hard for any parent, and it's emotional. Two is, a parent that has dyslexia and hands it over to their kids, you would never want to give your kids any problems, but you actually, that's the form of dyslexia. And then I just got a text this morning from a gentleman who has had his own issues with dyslexia and other things, and the struggles he's gone through, how he's handled keeping himself healthy, and all the things. My story is reaffirming his story, and he's learning stuff from me, what to do and what not to do. And those are great. That's actually makes me feel great that these things are having effect on people. I've gotten many, many stories like that, that people are texting me and sending me messages saying what the book has done for them. So my story is my story. Hopefully this gives people some reassurance as parents and the process of it's okay for your kids to struggle, because coming out of it, if they do go through the struggle and they do learn how to read, even if it's slowly, they get a lot of grit, emotional endurance, which is really powerful for the rest of their lives. And kids that have dyslexia, I think I have it, you have, like if you're blind or you're deaf, your senses are in different ways. One, you have better EQ. You have a lot of other skills. You see the world differently. You're a free thinker. And those are good things, and take that out of it. As much as I would have loved to have not had the struggles, there are incredible benefits to going through it.
1: If you didn't have dyslexia, would you have been as successful as you are?
2: I don't know. Here's what I know. I had dyslexia. My mother was an incredible woman to kind of got me through it, and me doing the work got me through it. I do think differently than people that are reading, that are linear. And I do have, I think, a different set of how to read a room and how to read people that has been completely advantageous. Not in kind of like a weird way, but I have different skills than other people that read. And I also know how to work with people that I don't have their skills, they don't have my skills, and just making sure that you can work with people to kind of get to the next level has been beneficial to me. And one of the things that dyslexia lets you do and teaches you, it's okay to have partners and have people that help you, and you help them, as opposed to I have to do everything, I have to get all the credit. That's not the case.
1: Yeah. You still suffer from it today, right? It isn't something you get over like
2: broken
1: arm.
2: I'm one of the slowest readers you'll ever met. Reading out loud and listening to words is almost difficult. When I'm giving a speech, I have to practice it for 3 weeks every day, practicing and practicing. So it almost comes as if it's memory. So, yeah, and I almost read everything, articles. Thank God for audio. articles, books, all on an audio app. So it's been, yeah, that's how I read them.
1: The book
2: at a very fast pace.
1: Yeah. The book is called Roll the Calls, a memoir, Ari Emanuel. And if the name sounds familiar, yes, the character from Entourage, Ari Gold, was based on our guest, Ari Emanuel. We'll get to some of that later. I want to go all the way back to the beginning, Ari. You decide you want to become an agent. You don't have any in Hollywood. And you ultimately get hired in the mailroom at CAA. And tell me that story. How many phone calls did you make to finally get hired at CAA?
2: So I was working in New York for mainly a kind of a book agent, but a theater guy by the name of Robbie Lance. And this guy who was in the theater business, Bob Duva. And he realizes he was in his late 70s, early 80s. He wasn't going to grow his business anymore. And he turned to me, and I was working on the Tennessee Williams, Lillian Hellman, and Dashiell Hammett estates for the theater business. And he turns to me and says, "You should go to Hollywood. You'll make a lot of money. You'll be very successful." And he set up one meeting for me to go into the mailroom at CAA. And I had one or two other meetings in Hollywood. And the hot place was CAA. And Mike Ovitz and Ron Meyer and Bill Haber were like the agency. And they had a great television business. And Mike Ovitz and Ron Meyer had created an unbelievable new kind of form of how to package movie business. And how you get started back in the day was you entered the mailroom. And you would be, unlike now, you could digitally send a script. You would be delivering scripts and everything, driving them to people's houses. And they paid you a base of about $200, $250 a week. And you would then also make 15 cents a mile on how many miles you drove. And so when I went out and got an interview, the gentleman said to me, because I was like 27, I think it was, he said, "You're too old." Most of the people were 21 just coming out. And I'm like, "Too old? Like, what are you talking about?" And I just pounded him with calls. And he finally, I don't know after how many calls, a lot of calls. He finally said, it was like on a Thursday or Friday. He said, "If you can get out here by Monday, you have a job in the mailroom." And I just started. And that was in 88, 87, something like that. And off to the races we went. And you know, it's how you learn the business. You kind of like delivered package. You read all these scripts. You read contracts that were going back and forth. And it was one of the, everybody had done it. You know, Ron Meyer was in the mailroom. Mike Ovitz was in the mailroom. David Geffen was in the mailroom. That's how people learn the business. And then you get on a desk, and then you became a, if you're good, you became a baby agent. And that's what I did until, you know, I started this company Endeavor in 1995.
1: So a lot of people make phone calls, and if people made as many phone calls as you say you made in the book, they would get arrested, there would be brought up on charges, there'd be a restraining orders. How were you able to make enough phone calls and yet navigate the system so they weren't completely put off by you?
2: Well, here's what I would say to you is, if you're just calling people and like not being self-deprecating, not being funny, not being kind of understanding the ridiculous nature of your act of never giving in and making, even though they're not taking your call and not returning, you just keep on pounding away, but you're bringing levity to it. Yes, that would be called stalking. But I also realize you have to be an advocate, and you have to, sometimes you have to force your will onto such an, and so there's a dynamic in that. There's a perfect example. This is not making phone calls, but I was on how I met my partner who's the president of the company, Mark Shapiro. We're on a plane flying back on a Friday night to the West Coast from New York. It's like the 3 or 4 o'clock United flight. And in first class, there's only two aisles, and there's a two seats, a middle seat and two seats. And this guy right to my right is typing away, and I'm reading. He's typing away. I'm reading. He's typing away. And this is going on. He's typing with his two index fingers for 3-4 hours. And I'm now done with all my reading. I've read scripts. I've read articles. I've made my notes. I've done everything. And there's a guy sitting next to him to his right at the window. And I finally can't take what he's doing. And again, this is the perfect example. If it was now, they would have landed the plane and handcuffed me and put me in jail. I go to the guy sitting next to him at the window. I go, get up and sit in my seat. And the guy looks at me like I'm trying to say, I say, what do you not understand? Get up and sit in my seat. Mark Shapiro is typing still, and he's like looking through his eyes. The guy gets up. Like, I can't even believe I did this. And I sit next to Shapiro, and I turn to him, and I go, what are you doing? That was 17 years ago. He tells me he's the president of ESPN. He's doing the president's report for Bob Iger and Michael Eisner. We become fast friends. We're talking every Friday. And, you know, that's just being, like, curious, an advocate for yourself, crazy, all, that's me. That story is me. And how I've just, whether it be a phone call or a relationship or, you know, I wrestled when I was in high school. I just wrestling the world every day. That's my life.
1: The book is called Roll the Calls, a memoir. Ari Emanuel, our guest. There's so many stories and so many stories that you're the fool. The book is littered with mistakes you made. Why would you write a book and tell all the tales on yourself?
2: You know, so I had one of the great writers with me, this guy, J.R. He wrote the Agassi book, and he wrote A Shoe Dog by the Phil Knight book, and he wrote a beautiful book about himself called Tender Bar.
1: Which by the way, in terms of full disclosure, is my cousin, and I have more stories to tell you about J.R., but continue on.
2: Yeah.
1: Right.
2: So he said about, I don't know how many years, and he goes, are you willing to tell the whole side of both sides of this penny? And I said, yeah, why wouldn't I? I mean, I don't like stories that, like, I did this and then I went to do that. You know, there's no straight line to success. And I said to him, the best way for people to understand and get something out of this book, tell all the bad stuff. I'm okay with it because I am definitely not perfect. I've made a lot of enemies. I've made a lot of mistakes. I've battled pretty hard. And in the end, it's worked out. And I don't believe in legacy, so I'm not afraid of having a bad conversation about myself or situations or things I screwed up. And after we've been going at this for 10 years, I wanted to paint a true picture of what one's life is. Everybody has their own. And as opposed to one of those autobiographies that is like, oh, I'm just perfect. I'm definitely not perfect. And I think people get more out of the book if you have an honest conversation of the good, the bad, and the ugly. One of the great Western movies of all time.
1: Ari, hold that thought. The book, Roll the Calls, an instant New York Times bestseller. When we come back, he is the man who helped inspire the character Ari Gold from Entourage. And we've got to ask him about Larry David when he officiated his wedding. A classic Hollywood story. America at Night, back in a moment.
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6: 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President of the United States. 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
7: Popper. 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
8: News. I'm Deborah Valentine. President Trump campaigning in Maryland, touting Republican successes heading into the midterms.
9: The Republican Party starting to go right through the roof. Somebody said today, I wonder why. Well, I had to get out. We had to explain what we're doing. There's never been a time like this in our country.
8: The president in Baltimore announcing a $3.7 billion private investment by defense tech firm Anduril Industries to build components for nuclear-powered submarines. Christina Pike, who survived a failed Tennessee execution last week, is now conscious and speaking. She remains hospitalized. Fox's Kristen Goodwin.
10: Tennessee death row inmate surviving two doses of lethal injection drugs at a Nashville prison last Wednesday.
8: The former U.S. Attorney for the Western District of Tennessee, Ed Stanton, has been appointed by Tennessee's governor to lead an independent probe of the failed execution. 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
1: It's an instant bestseller, Roll the Calls, written by our guest, Ari Emanuel. Ari, it's in the book, so I'm not telling any tales out of school. So you're at the, you're in the mailroom at CAA, and you decide to, you decide to leave and to.
2: No. I was at that point an agent. I was in the mailroom. I became an assistant to this guy by the name of David Tenzer. Then I worked for Bruce Whitaker. And then on the weekends, helped out Bill Haber and was right next to his desk. And but I had become a baby agent.
1: Okay. All right. And you're going to leave. And you're going to leave. And you go in and have a conversation with the legendary Mike Ovitz.
2: Correct.
1: And what happens?
2: Now, at that point, one of my guys I used to play basketball all the time with was this guy, Jeff Jacobs. And he was a friend. Like, we hung out a lot. And he was an assistant for this guy, Lee Gaber. And I pick up the phone. I think it was President's Day weekend. I pick up the phone on Monday night. I said, listen, I'm going in. This small company had started called InterTalent, where people had broken off from ICM and CAA. And I said, I'm going to go in tomorrow, just letting you know, I'm not going to tell them that I told you, that I'm leaving, I'm joining InterTalent. And he was like, bye. And I said, listen, you know, I just wanted to have my own path. He calls me that Tuesday morning and tells me that he had to tell them. I was like, why? And he just said I had to. Well, ultimately, he got promoted right away. So he used me to get promoted. And two, I when I'm walking into Ovitz's office, he already knows. He knows. And I can't describe Mike Ovitz is on Mount Rushmore. The guy was incredible. And I was scared of having this conversation with the most powerful guy in the movie and television business. He says to me, you know, I can't talk to you right now. I, like a fool, close the door and then I reopen and I tell him, I'm going to be back in 10 minutes and you're going to deal with me then. I come back 10 minutes later. I'm in the office. There's the office manager, which is in the book, and this gentleman by the name of Lee Gaber. And Mike Ovitz sitting down there on his right and left side. And he kind of goes off and he tells me that, you know, I'm not going to make it in this town, threatening me, kind of. And I'm like, I had no move, but I don't like being threatened by anybody. And so I just stand up and I grab this chair with my hand. I pick it up, not over my head, like right shoulder. And I said, are you threatening me? It was my only move. It was the craziest thing. I don't know what came over me. I then, we just like stared down, put the chair down, walked out and went over to InterTalent. And that was, yeah, it was crazy.
1: But did
2: he was Mike Ovitz is Mike Ovitz at that time. I mean, he was in the business. He was like the ruler.
1: What did you learn from that? Did you learn to sort of
2: sometimes crazy's good.
1: I mean, that's the Mad Men theory when it comes to foreign policy.
2: Yeah, I mean, sometimes when you have no more moves, sometimes the only way to get the opponent off their game is you gotta like go crazy, and I went crazy.
1: So there's
2: I didn't know what to do. So, and I didn't know why I did it. I just did it. It was my like move.
1: Are you afraid you are creating a whole lot of Ari Emanuels out there for the next generation of agents?
2: Here's what I hope the book does. I hope, like when I came out to Hollywood, I had plan A. I didn't have plan B. I didn't have plan C. I just had plan A. You better make it here. I think sometimes now, first of all, kids have, I'm going to do this, I'm going to be an influencer, I'm going to do influencer, I'm going to, like, there's multiple plans. I just had with my best friend, Pete Berg, who was trying to be a writer, director, actor, we had plan A, and we just had to go for it. And I hope also it's okay to say, I want this for people starting in any business. I want to be the best. And to do that, they have to realize, and hopefully one of the things in the book that they realize is there's a lot of sacrifice you have to make, physical, emotional, you know, relationships, what it takes. And hopefully I lay them all out in like stark terms about what it takes to be successful. And it's not always pretty. I mean, physically it's hard. I mean, one of the things that in the book, I only realized after JR told me, stuff that took place in the 3-week, 4-week span, I don't know how I got it done physically, emotionally, but that's what it takes, you know, between family, work, relationships. And I screwed up a lot. But in the end, it worked out. It's now like, as much as back then I thought it was insanity, I didn't realize the timing, it turned out to be a great story.
1: And there's lots more to get to. The book is called Roll the Calls, a memoir. Ari Emanuel, our guest for a couple of more minutes and a couple of more stories. One of the reactions to the book, it's an instant bestseller, and the overwhelming reaction to the book, that it is inspirational and or motivating. I don't know if you actually realize that, but you're motivating people, just not to join the movie business, but all walks of life, people are being motivated by this book.
2: Well, that's sweet. I mean, I'm getting some interesting, I keep on checking in. JR keeps on telling me, you're just in the first week, you don't realize what's, people are pulling. And I'm so happy about that. I didn't expect that. I think it's an indication of what a great, and people are calling me clients. They didn't know all the stuff that I went through and the sorrow. And so whatever anybody gets out of it that helps them kind of expose themselves and be honest with themselves that they can again move forward,
1: It's called Roll the Calls. Ari Emanuel, our guest. We have to talk about Entourage because it was such a great HBO series. And in the book, it's some of the funniest parts of the book is Jeremy Piven portrays you as Ari Gold. So it's the real life, it's the fake version of you on HBO.
2: He never talked to me. We didn't really know each other at the time. He was incredible. incredible. I'm only up to season two. I finished season two. Tonight I start season three, actually. Because back in the day, it was on Sundays. I didn't want to watch the show with Mrs. Ari at the time.
1: Yeah.
2: Because she would ask me questions. The show, because of the situations, would give me anxiety. So I never did. Now, it's actually, I get to look at it. I laugh at it. It's funny as hell. I'm not as anxious.
1: Take me through the pitch to HBO when you tried to pitch Entourage to HBO.
2: Well, I said to him, I'm not in the mood for a no. So you're picking the show up. You're putting it in development. And Doug Allen was there with his agent, this guy, Jeff Jacobs, that ratted on me.
1: Yeah.
2: As he remembers it, and we talked about it just to make sure the story was right, he was basing it on Jeff, and then he and I meet, and he's managed by Mark. He was at the time managed by Mark Wahlberg's manager, Steve Levinson, whose E is based on. And we do the thing. They say yes. He gets in the car with Steve. I call him from the mobile. He goes, "Should I send over a sample?" And I said to him, you want to unsell the show? Like, shut up. We just sold the show. Just go write the show and I'll do my thing. And that's how it started. You know, it was just, I had a lot of stuff going at HBO. And I had a lot of projects at HBO and a lot of relationships. So it was easy. And the concept of Mark Wahlberg's wife and the Entourage was the perfect show because they usually did do great stuff about Hollywood at HBO with Chris Albrecht and Carolyn Strauss, who were the executives at the time. So it was a pretty easy, I want this. It's a really good idea. And yeah, that's how it started.
1: So did you have to sell them on the idea, or were they halfway there when you walk in and say, I'm not taking no for an answer? I mean, did you do a did you pull a Jedi mind trick
2: after,
1: on him?
2: After that, I didn't make any other. There was no other pitch to sell it.
1: Okay.
2: And then Doug Ellen and Steve and Mark, they did a great pilot. Chris Albrecht was, in my opinion, one of the best, had some of the best taste in, of all time in the creative community. They read the script, made a couple changes, and it was off to the races.
1: Ari Emanuel, our guest, for a couple more minutes. The book is called Roll the Calls, an instant New York Times bestseller, book of the year, book of the decade. It's a wild ride. It's poignant. It's funny. It's interesting. It's introspective. Larry David, one of your best friends. How many times?
2: Yeah.
1: How many times did you call him before you finally convinced him that you could become his agent?
2: So I'm friends with his wife at the time, Lori David, and our kids kind of grew up together. And Larry, he's represented by this guy by the name of Gavin Pallone, who was this incredible agent at this company called United Talent. Gavin leaves the business, wants to become a producer, wants to leave the business. That means his clients that he represented are up for grabs. And Gavin had incredible taste, like incredible. And a bunch of his clients that were available, like I had a big, and one of the greatest writers of all time in comedy is Larry David. And so I was never going to let him not have me represent him. Even though we were good friends, he doesn't like to make decisions that easily. And so I felt bad for him. I mean, I pounded him like horribly. I mean, it was horrible. I mean, it was one of my great, great plays. And finally, he didn't want to go to lunch. And I said to him, I'll send him a car. And we go to lunch at the Palm. And he just turns to me at lunch. He goes, I will sign with you if you don't call me anymore. Then we had the Caesar with chicken, and I don't know what he had, and it's been an incredible run.
1: And then he
2: oversaw, he kind of did my vows at my wedding when I got married to my wife, Stodd. Yeah.
1: And
2: funniest speech of all time.
1: And this is a family run radio show, so we can't necessarily say what he said. It's in the book, but probably one of the most foul-mouthed wedding vows ever in the history of weddings.
2: Absolutely. And hysterical. I mean, people were like crying how funny it was. Crying. So,
1: It's all in the book. Before we go, Ari Emanuel, I want to ask you about the news of the day, and that is Skydance buying Paramount and Warner Brothers. The money is obscene, $111 billion.
2: Right.
1: Are they going to be able to make this work? Because some people say this is the second coming of an AOL Time Warner merger.
2: No. This is not it's a tech company because Larry Ellison comes from tech, David comes from tech, and they're building proper tech for the direct-to-consumer business. But the underlying tech is going to be incredible. And it's already incredible because, I have a bunch of projects on there. And with the library, it's going to be incredible. And they're going to make it also for social and for micro dramas. And they're building it for where the business is going. And on the content side, it's one of the great content providers of all time. And in my opinion, sets up for the creative community a competitive landscape for four big players to bid against themselves as I have clients and the competitive agencies, which there are many, as clients, there's going to be a competitive tension that we need to get the best prices, the freedom for our clients to make things creatively that they want. One of the great things is he's going to be making movies for the theaters, which we can see now that the theater business is coming back in a real way. So all fantastic. And I believe they'll make, there's going to be cuts and synergies between the two, and that's going to be painful, but that we'll get through that. And of course, there's going to be some dislocation, not great, but all in all, a really good place for the competitive tension you need in the creative space where people are bidding on projects to get the most amount of money and the freedom that you need to make great projects.
1: The book, Roll the Calls, a memoir. Ari Emanuel, it is the book of the summer, the book of the year, no doubt about it. Ari Emanuel, you are very busy with your time. You're very gracious to spend a half hour with us tonight. Thank you for checking in. Have a good luck on the tour, and we hope to talk to you down the road.
2: Thank you so much for doing this.
1: You got it. America at Night, back in a moment.
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1: Baylor's supposed to be a Christian college. 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
1: All right. Ari Emanuel, the book is Roll the Calls, and it is a great read. If you are interested, it is pretty funny, pretty funny. And the man tells tales on himself as well as others. And there's a great story in the book. His friend Jeffrey Katzenberg, he was a partner with, and they were struggling. And one of the things you had to do in Hollywood is to act like you had it made. And so they invested in Laker tickets, and they would show up at Laker games. And that was part of their marketing strategy to show the world that they were a successful agency. And they would talk to clients. They would talk to prospective clients. They would cut deals all at Laker games. It became a place to be seen. And Laker tickets was a business expense because that's where they would do business. And then as the company got a little more successful, the story goes that Jeffrey Katzenberg tried to buy the tickets out from under Ari Emanuel. And that's not good. That did not end well. And one of the people he takes to task in the book is Jeffrey Katzenberg. Now, Jeffrey Katzenberg has since denied that story, says it doesn't happen, but Ari Emanuel says it does. But so for what it's worth. Jeffrey Katzenberg, by the way, was also mentioned on last night's show when Lindy Lee, the Democratic operative, who's now recoiled in horror from the Democrats, talked about Jeffrey Katzenberg and how he was the chairman of the Biden reelection campaign and how he was the one who sort of shielded Biden from all of the criticism that, hey, maybe he's not up for another 4 years. So interesting couple of stories the last couple of days. But anyway, the book, Roll the Calls. Hey, stay right there. We got lots more to get to. We'll take plenty of phone calls, plenty of text messages, got some voicemails as well. We love the voicemails. We love the phone calls. We love first-time phone calls as well. 1-844-2-McGraw, 1-844-262-4729. Our executive director is Alex Hinton. Our engineer tonight is Richard Good. I'm McGraw-Milhaven, and this is America at Night on Westwood One.
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7: A new defense project. I'm Deborah Valentine, Fox News. President Trump proclaims a golden era of shipbuilding from a new submarine maker in Baltimore. Fox's Jared Halpern.
8: The future of America's Navy will be built at the Sparrows Point shipyard near Baltimore, President Trump says.
9: Less than 2 years ago, this national treasure was abandoned and it was totally forgotten, but it's not forgotten any longer.
8: Endural Industries is committing $3.7 billion to build new generation submarines at the facility, including autonomous vehicles. President Trump has pledged to revitalize American shipbuilding and speed up production of military systems. The shipyard is expected to create more than 3,000 jobs in Maryland. At the White House, Jared Halpern, Fox News.
7: The only woman on Tennessee's death row is now conscious following a failed execution attempt.
10: In a statement, Krista Pike's lawyers say against all odds, she is conscious, speaking, and continues to receive critical medical care. The Tennessee death row inmate surviving two doses of lethal injection drugs at a Nashville prison last Wednesday. Her lawyers go on to say, despite the severe damage she endured to her arms, she is still handcuffed and shackled to the bed. Her recovery is medically unprecedented. Her prognosis remains unclear, but at a minimum, we expect a long recovery. Pike was convicted of killing a classmate in 1995. Tennessee's Governor Bill Lee has appointed a former U.S. attorney to lead an independent investigation into what went wrong in the execution chamber. Kristen Goodwin, Fox News.
7: A CIA agent charged with stealing tens of millions of dollars worth of gold bars pleading guilty to defrauding the federal government. David Rush admitting fraudulently obtaining nearly $194 million. 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
7: President Trump says he will soon speak with Russian President Vladimir Putin about a reported plague-related death in Russia.
5: Secretary of State Marco Rubio's message to Russian officials, start talking. U.S. health experts, including President Biden's top COVID officials, want answers about why plague patient zero died. Senator Rand Paul voices his concern more bluntly. Unaltered plague is treatable. Weaponized plague can be designed to resist antibiotics. A Kremlin spokesman responding to President Trump's pledge to help offered no details and no clarity. Yet multiple neighboring countries that share borders with Russia are now implementing enhanced sanitary and quarantine controls. The World Health Organization, from which the U.S. has withdrawn, is providing zero information about the threat to Americans.
7: Fox's Jillian Turner reporting from the State Department. Violent demonstrations forcing the canceling of schools across France today. An estimated 250,000 people, overwhelmingly with migrant backgrounds, taking part in sometimes violent demonstrations over inequality and funding for schools. Fox's Jeff Paul reports from Paris.
14: Demonstrators have called for a nationwide day of protest. The movement, which originally centered around students, has now grown to trade unions being involved. Now, protesters say students face inequality in schools. Students involved point to overcrowded classrooms, teacher shortages, and crumbling buildings. We spoke with one student who says he hopes the government is listening now.
15: Even if on TV they won't always be showing the important things, if you look out of the window, you'll see what the students are want and what the students are asking for.
14: Critics of the far left here in France have accused them of provoking and manipulating students for their own political gain. The far left says it supports the protests but insists it is not organizing them.
7: Many demonstrators waved French flags. Others waved Palestinian flags. I'm Deborah Valentine. This is Fox News.
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1: 2 hours. I don't know where it goes every night. 1-844-2-McGraw. That's 1-844-262-4729. 1-844-262-4729. America at Night with me, McGraw Millhaven, and of course you, because we can't do the show without you. And what good is open phones if no one calls in the show? If no one texts in, you can text in, you can voicemail in, or you can call in. We love first-time callers. Let's get right to the headlines. And the first story of the night, Krista Pike, the death row inmate who received two doses of the lethal injection but lived, is now conscious. She has regained consciousness and she is talking. It's the botched execution in Texas. According to her lawyers, she's conscious and speaking. She continues to receive critical care in Nashville. The prognosis remains unclear. They say they do expect a long recovery. Her lawyers said she is a survivor and will take the road to recovery one day at a time. She's believed to be the first person to have survived a lethal injection. She's been hospitalized since the execution on September 30th after it became clear witnesses said that she was still breathing after two doses of the lethal drugs. The drug used in the injections didn't work. She had been unconscious and she'd been on a ventilator in recent days as the medical staff worked to rid her body of the drug. The lawyers pointedly noted that Ms. Pike, they say she has sustained burns and other injuries to her arms. She remains handcuffed and shackled to her bed. Now think about this for a second. On September 30th, they tried to kill her. And now they're giving her life-saving medicine and doing everything they can to bring her back to life. I don't have an opinion one way or the other on the death penalty. But this story, not even Kafka could come up with this story. This one is the most bizarre story. Each time I say that, there's another bizarre story you just can't wrap your head around. They tried to execute her. It failed. And once they realized they didn't execute her, they then called an ambulance to try and save her. She was rushed to the hospital, and ever since the failed execution attempt, she's been on a ventilator keeping her alive and giving her life-saving treatments to save her and to reverse the effects of what they did to try and kill her. This one is one for the books. We'll wait and see what happens. You read the story of why she's on death row. It's, I'm not trying to sugarcoat it. It is heartbreaking. This Colleen Slemmer, who they lured to the woods and her boyfriend tortured her for well over an hour. And it is gruesome. It is disturbing. It is heartbreaking. There's a reason why she's on death row. Again, not making any judgments or making any comments about yes, we should or no, we shouldn't, because everyone sort of superimposes their own on this. Just the absurdity of the story that they tried to execute her, but when it failed, and apparently the only known person in America who's survived an execution. I mean, there have been all sorts of, as they call them, botched, but ultimately they were successful. They might have taken a little longer and not as worked as they were intended, but they ultimately were executed. This instance, she's now back alive and talking. It is one of the most bizarre stories, and just a crazy, crazy story. And so where do we go from here? Who knows? Let's get to other highlights and other news stories, because we got lots to catch up on. So here are the headlines from today. Cornell has picked Sally Yates. You remember her. She's the former acting attorney general. She is going to lead the independent investigation of the school's handling of the former student's claim that she was raped at a fraternity party in 2024. The move comes after there were student protests and faculty members gathered on the campus. The school's Senate plans to vote no confidence in the administration. I know somebody has to take the fall for this, and, you know, if it's the chancellor or the president of the whoever, but you know, the more I read this story, the more you get a sense that I don't know if they're ever going to piece together what actually happened in that fraternity room. There's so much misinformation on top of now video, and now they've taken screenshots of the videos of the Instagram posts that have gone around, and allegations that the fraternity brothers tried to get their story straight, and allegations that they were too drunk to piece together what happened, and she was too drunk to piece together what was happened, and seems like it's very hard to go back and piece this together after 2 years. And so I don't know if we're ever going to find out what happened. And I don't know if anyone's ever going to be charged with anything, because it's just so hard after all these years to figure out exactly what happened. By the way, ketamine is now introduced to this story. It's a key factor in this alleged assault. That has surged in popularity as a drug of choice on college campuses. Just like that, what was the story last week about the Old Miss students who died, who that kratom was found in their dorm room? Kratom is basically synthetic heroin that is sold in almost every state in the union. So as much as we try and stop fentanyl from coming in from our borders, they can go down to the drugstore, go down to the convenience store and just get a packet of ketamine. And they're off to the races on synthetic heroin. So say a little prayer. Former CIA officer who authorities say stashed hundreds of gold bars in his home admitted today in court that there was a far larger web of deception. He could face 20 years behind bars. David Rush was his name, and he worked on highly classified programs. He admitted in court today that he created a fake secret government account to purchase roughly $145 million of luxury real estate in South Florida. He also admitted to sharing the identity of a human source with a foreign government, considered by the CIA to be among the gravest of violations. It's an unbelievable story. Wait for the Netflix series to come out. What else we got going on here? Lots of other news. Stocks, the S&P 500. Everyone's talking gloom and doom on the economy. The S&P 500 rose to a new high today, extending a strong rally over the last 6 months. In Britain, a 22-year-old from London was the seventh person arrested in that RAF Fairford investigation. Officials also said that they withdrew B-1 bombers from the base over there due to a threat of Iranian drones. Paramount officially closed the deal with Warner Brothers. That's official. It's now called Skydance. We'll wait and see for the shoe to drop. But there's a story that Anderson Cooper talked to one of the leaders in a CNN town hall meeting for CNN employees, and they reiterated that they are going to leave CNN alone and they are not going to meddle in the news department. So we'll wait and see what happens with all of that. Kenya has recorded its first Ebola case, while we're all worried about that plague up in Russia. That's going to do it for the news. And there you go. We are off and running. 1-844-2-McGraw, 1-844-262-4729. We got phone calls. We got text messages. Looking for first-time callers as well. Stay right there. We'll get to all that coming up next. America at Night, back in a moment.
0: 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Call 844-2-McGraw. America at Night with McGraw-Milhaven.
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2: Phones 1-844-2-McGraw, 1-844-262-4729. Let's go to those phones. Tony in Montreal, welcome to America at Night.
3: How you doing, McGraw?
2: Good, Tony. How are you?
3: I'm good. Was watching hockey tonight in Hawkesbury, Ontario. Watched the game on these huge screens. I had two games on. It was Montreal and Carolina. I guess a repeat of the Stanley Cup final, and they lost. And I saw Ottawa playing Detroit, and Detroit is some hungry, crazy skating hockey team. It was pretty good. No politics tonight, just keeping away from that, and no death talk, no sentencing talk, no execution talk, just relaxing, having a great burger, sitting there with a friend, and...
2: Not another just, girlfriend. Not another girlfriend.
3: Girlfriend. Come on, man. You're killing me. Come on,
2: all right, I'm a hockey player. What kind of hamburger are you having? What kind of hamburger? Who's cooking the hamburger?
3: You know, you being... just a regular, huge hamburger, and just well done, and just a regular lettuce, tomato stuff on it, and the relish and mustard. But you know, McGraw, you being an ex-baseball player, you know, baseball players and all these great athletes had an affinity for the fans, and that meant that you always kept your eye in the stands for one of those special fans. Hockey players are no different than you guys, bro. They're no different, you know? I was going to say, why don't you give me the... Remember we did this once before, we did the three things about Canada that you'd want to hear about? And I thought that was a good thing. You can ask me one if you want.
2: Ask you three things about Canada? I'll ask you...
3: Yeah, that you... Yeah. One or two, whatever you want.
2: Three. I'll ask you a question. Let's see about Canada. Is it grass fed beef or is it corn fed beef?
3: Oh, that's a great one. That's the big debate. I think in Alberta they have grass fed. It's grass fed across Canada. I think it's pretty much that.
2: Gotcha.
3: You guys have the corn fed. But I tend to like your beef. I was in St. Louis at the Marriott when I was being recruited by Bill Selman. And let me tell you something. You guys can put on a show when it comes to eating beef in St. Louis, man. I remember having a great steak down in St. Louis.
2: Is there a barbecue up in Canada?
3: Do we barbecue? Of course we barbecue.
2: Well, no. Hold on a second. Now, the barbecue is... Barbecue means different things to different people. When you say, do you barbecue... You might grill outside, and people call that barbecuing. When I say barbecue, are there barbecue joints up in Canada that have good smoked ribs or pulled pork or brisket or anything like that?
3: Oh, my God. We're the king in Montreal. We have the best ribs at... I'm going to tell you, if you ever come up to Montreal, you got to have the ribs at Baton Rouge. They're the best ribs ever. I mean, really, they are the smokehouse ribs. We have a lot of smokehouse ribs, a lot of Jamaican places, et cetera. It's like good food. And, of course, we have our Montreal smoked meat, which is like your corned beef in New York, but better.
2: All right.
3: And we have the best bagels. And we have the best bagels around, too. You know that.
2: I'm not going to start. Look, we're being pleasant tonight. I don't want to pick any fights. Tony, thanks for the phone call. Thanks for checking in.
3: You're too much, man.
2: Thanks, man. Let's go to Eduardo in Tampa. Eduardo, welcome to America at Night.
4: Yeah, thank you for taking my call. The measles case in Pennsylvania, it looks like it's affected the Amish community over there, and I guess they're not big up on vaccines. So I think they need some education about getting that because, you know, there's 1,000 cases already in Pennsylvania. And Governor Hochul in New York signed an executive order about, you know, I guess getting vaccines over there. So I think I think the president could have been mentioning this story better instead of making jokes about L.A. and San Diego getting milk.
2: Well,
4: there's so many things out there.
2: Yeah, no, this measles outbreak, you mentioned Pennsylvania, you mentioned New York. She just called New York a state of emergency. And we've had other outbreaks in other parts. I think it was in South Carolina. We had one last year in Texas. And so, no, I mean, you know, 20 years ago, measles was considered eradicated. And now it is making a comeback. We've had a couple of deaths along the way. Look, I don't know much about the Amish community. I have great respect for them. I think they're wonderful, wonderful people. The limited interaction I've had with them. And I appreciate them and their way of life and how they want to be just left alone and let me do my deal. I hear you. And I am the first one to stand up for people's religious freedoms and or their religious rights.
3: Sure.
2: But as a Catholic, I've gone to church school. I've got my confirmation. I've had my baptism. I've had, spent many, many hours in Catholic church. Yeah. And never once has a priest or a pastor or a cardinal or a deacon or anybody else in the Catholic faith ever told me that it is somehow against the Catholic faith to get a vaccine shot. So when these Catholics I hear say are somehow a religious exemption, I scratch my head. What religious exemption? You're Catholic. What religious exemption is there when you're a Catholic? No one's ever told me that getting a vaccine is somehow against the Catholic faith or the Catholic religion. Abortion, sure. Meat on Fridays, sure. Communion, yeah. Confirmations, yeah. All of the sacraments you hear, right? All of them. But no one's ever said to me anything about vaccines. So, look, I certainly appreciate people, and I certainly want to give them their space to do what their religious wants them to. But the truth is that the vaccines are overwhelmingly safe, according to the experts. And the measles vaccine, the measles was eradicated, and now we're starting to see it pop up because there are large swaths of people who still don't want to get vaccinated, right? It's still, 90% or 89% or whatever. It's still 89, 90% of the people are getting vaccinated. It's the few 5 or 6% or 10% that don't want to get vaccinated. And then, of course, you're starting to see these outbreaks. It's a sad, sad commentary on life.
3: Your doctor. Yeah.
2: Yeah. Yeah. Eduardo, thanks for the phone call. Appreciate the comments. You got it. 1-844-2-McGraw, 1-844-262-4729. We got some text messages. Love first-time phone callers. Love to hear from you. And we'll bump you up to the top. 1-844-262-4729. We got some voicemails and plenty of texts are coming in, so we'll get to all of that. America at Night, it's open phones, coast to coast. Back with more phone calls in a minute.
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2: The cost of housing and rent was higher during the Biden years and is specifically tied to government policy. Democrats also want to raise $7.25 an hour federal minimum wage to $15 or higher. Most Democrat-run states already impose minimum wages of it.
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4: Fox News, I'm Ted Linder. The midterms are coming fast. President Trump sticking to the campaign trail, only 4 weeks to go.
5: President Trump in Baltimore launching construction of what he calls the largest new shipyard in the U.S. since World War II, asserting the project will create 3,100 new jobs in Maryland and support 11,000 more across the country. Welcome figures on the heels of last month's jobs report, which came in short of expectations.
4: Fox's Jackie Heinrich. President Trump says he'll soon speak with his Russian counterpart about a reported plague death in the country, as Moscow continues to be less than forthcoming about the case.
6: Secretary of State Marco Rubio's message to Russian officials, start talking. U.S. health experts, including President Biden's top COVID officials, want answers about why plague patient zero died.
4: That's Fox's Jillian Turner. 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
1: Let's get a couple of text lines. This one's from Illinois. Why are labs that house deadly pathogens using breakable vials? Good question. The woman spreading the bacteria for 5 days as it was filling her lungs with fluid. My hospital saved my life by draining the fluid my lungs had in it while giving me IV antibiotics continuously for 10 days and monitoring my O2 levels 24/7 to stop pneumonia from killing me. It's a good question. We had on Dr. Deborah Bricks, who was, we all learned about her during COVID, right? She stood next to Dr. Fauci during the COVID-19 news conferences. She was on the show earlier tonight talking about this, and she brought up a great point. And if you were listening, you heard it, where she says it's not plausible. She was like, look, there's a lot we don't know. And how much can we trust Russia in what they're saying? And she said that's the biggest concern is we don't know what's going on because they're not being very forthcoming. And it seems like they're telling us the truth, but kind of not really. And so she's really concerned about that. But she brought up the point, which was a great point, and I'm going to paraphrase from it. It's not exactly what she said. But she said, even if you break a test tube, these are deadly pathogens. These are deadly things. You're in a complete and utter safety suit anyway. So when a glass test tube breaks, you're not susceptible. And she sort of alluded to the fact, like, this isn't like an episode of Superman where Peter Parker drops a petri dish and all of a sudden a spider gets loose and bites him on the ankle and all of a sudden turns into Superman, right? These are highly trained world-class scientists who take safety at a premium. And so they've got their suits on and everybody in the lab has their suits on. So if a vial does break, you're not walking around in a playground with a bunch of open cuts, right? I mean, it's just sort of common sense. And so the vial breaking and somehow breathing in the pathogen and then dying, to me anyway, after she said that, I what leads to mistrust, what leads to conspiracy theories? The lack of transparency. And that's exactly what we have with this situation in Russia. But that's a pretty good text. Formerly banned Scott texts in, driving is more dangerous than vaccines. Here's another one. When you asked Ari Emanuel, are you threatening me? I wonder if he ripped off his belt from his waist when he picked up the chair to look like a lion tamer. Interesting. A book title. This one's from Minnesota. Book title for Tom Tillis. It turns out jellyfish aren't the only beings with no backbone. Ain't that the truth? Tom Tillis, after he's out of the Senate, said he had reservations about voting for Pete Hegseth at the time, but he voted for him because he didn't want to be a lone voice in the wilderness. That's why we send you to Washington, D.C., to stand up as a profile of courage. Right? When they're on the camp, imagine if that was his campaign slogan. Remember 6 years ago when he was running for Senate in North Carolina? I don't think he went up and held a news conference and said, oh, hey, by the way, vote for me for the United States Senate because if there's a questionable Secretary of Defense that is up there on the stand, I'm going to vote to confirm him, even though I have grave reservations because I believe in the herd mentality. How many votes do you think that guy would have gotten if he would have told the truth 6 years ago on the campaign trail? Instead, I don't know what he said, but I can almost guarantee you he said he was going to go to Washington and change Washington. I was going to go to Washington and give him some down-home North Carolina common sense is what I'm going to do right there. He goes to Washington, the first site he caves. And then he writes a book about it. He writes a book about talking about how he caves. Strange. Here's one. Greg in, let's see where Greg is from. Greg is from Illinois. Thank you, McGraw, for calling out the cowardly lion, a.k.a. Tom Tillis. Sadly, he's only the tip of the iceberg, and many others of his ilk operate the same way on a daily basis in both parties. Kudos to you, sir, for keeping these clowns in check. Greg in Illinois. Here's another one. Elections are safe. Donald Trump is just messing with the public's mind to benefit his power. And then here's another one. Who do we trust in government? Scary world. I think that was in reference to the story about the pneumonic plague. And then here's one from Pennsylvania. Hi, I live amongst the Amish in Pennsylvania. There is no rule in the Amish religion that explicitly prohibits vaccinations. Goes on to say, decisions about health care and vaccinations in the Amish are left up to the individual Amish family and the individual church members rather than the bishops or the ministers. There is no explicit prohibition from vaccinations.
2: Huh.
1: I didn't know that. I don't know much about the Amish. I do know that they like to live amongst themselves, and I do know that they have issues with electricity. And I think it's the cord. They're using apparently a lot of cell phones and power tools with batteries because of they have a problem with electricity and the cord for whatever reason. And I'm not, again, I'm way over my skis on this. I'm not trying to be disrespectful in any way. I just don't know enough about the Amish. But if that's true, I didn't know that the Amish faith and their church rules did not prohibit vaccinations. I didn't know it was left up to the individual family member. 1-844-2-McGraw, 1-844-262-4729. Robert in Connecticut, welcome to America at Night.
3: Hello?
1: Hello, Robert. Hello. Richard, I'm sorry. It's Richard, I'm sorry.
3: McGraw, thanks for taking my call. Gosh, you bring up too many subjects, but let me start. I don't know how much time you'll give me, but
1: yeah, go ahead.
3: Religious exemption, you know, the scripture says that your body is the temple of the Lord. Don't defile the temple. Life is in the blood. Okay, so you understand that what happened, England, they studied the common cold for like 44 years, and they finally gave up because I believe they came to the realization that everybody has a different immune system and that these viruses, bacteria, they transform or mutate. So certain people with a stronger immunity can fight them off. Same thing with these other thing, measles, chicken pox, all this. Now, people understand that they just allowed 25 million illegal immigrants into this country, and who knows what they bring. But the thing, the whole thing here is that God gave us an immune system, and people need to honor their body as the temple of the Lord, and they need to turn around and keep their immune system up. And you don't abuse your body, and you take care of your body. Your body will take care of you. As far as this other woman, Deborah Burke, I believe her name is. I was really disappointed in hearing what she had to say about transparency. When she's so close to Dr. Fauci, she wants to talk about transparency, about how they changed, the pharmaceuticals had the money to change. It's not a vaccine at all. It's gene therapy. mRNA is the messenger. It tells the DNA what to do. That's why you've had these mortician pulling blood clots out of people that were 6 feet long, is because these proteins coagulate, whatever. Another thing is they don't let the people know that you don't know what these vials are different. And it's a known fact that experimental. She needs to be brought up on this information and what she really knows about Wuhan and this stuff coming out of China, talking about transparency. And Fauci,
1: well, what does
3: lied.
1: She know? But she wasn't in China. How would she know what's going on in China?
3: Well, she worked along with Fauci when the woman in China, the Batwoman they call her, she gave Fauci the information about that she found a rich pool of bat protein that was initiated that they used to do the gain of function to transform it from animal to human. And Fauci lied before Congress. He took the Fifth Amendment. I wonder if she would take the Fifth Amendment also.
1: Well, wait a minute. Did he lie or did he take the Fifth Amendment?
3: Yeah, no, they got him where he said that he denied that it was a gain of function. And then when he wrote his book and all the other information, that when he went before Congress now, that he's pushed the Fifth Amendment.
1: Okay, well, yeah, well, but I don't. You said he lied in front of Congress. He took the Fifth Amendment in front of Congress.
3: Yeah, well, no, before that, because the first time that he testified before.
1: Well, Richard, clearly, you're a lot more educated on this than I am. My only point is that as a Catholic myself, I have been to many Catholic services, church every Sunday, catechism, confirmation, communions, weddings. I've had friends with priests, dinners with priests, 18 holes of golf with priests. Never once did they ever mention one of the tenets of the Catholic Church is to avoid vaccines. So when a Catholic says they have a religious exemption, I find that odd because the Catholic Church doesn't have a stance on vaccines.
3: Well, I believe, yeah, there is a personal choice of whether you want to put something in your body, just like
1: that's not my argument. That's not what I said. I understand it's a personal choice. I understand that. My point was a religious exemption. Don't say it's a religious exemption if you're Catholic, because I've never heard Catholics say that it's against the tenets of the Catholic faith. Say, I don't want to do it for personal reasons. Okay, fine. But don't say it's a religious exemption. Don't say you're not getting it for religious reasons. It has nothing to do with you if one is a practicing Catholic and or apparently Amish, because Amish don't have a tenet in their faith that says you shouldn't have a vaccine.
3: Well, I'm talking about an individual person, their relationship.
1: I understand that, and I agree with you. People have a personal choice to get a vaccine or not. I don't disagree with you on that. My only point was, I find it odd when people who are of a religion in which the religion doesn't have an opinion on vaccines claim a religious exemption.
3: Well, I think it comes down to McGraw that when you study the scriptures, the Bible, the verses in there, I mean, the Lord Jesus Christ, he died on the cross. He gave up his blood.
1: Okay. I don't know what that has to do. Or I don't know what that has to do with vaccines. But again, if you are a non-denominational Christian and you, however you interpret the Bible, fine. You're not a practicing Catholic, but if you're a practicing Catholic, how do you call for a religious exemption when the church doesn't call for religious, you know, call for that to be a tenet of the faith?
3: Well, I think because it's a personal relationship with Jesus Christ.
1: I don't disagree with you, Richard, but you're not answering the question. The Catholics don't have a problem. The Catholic hierarchy, the Pope, the rules and regulations they have don't have a problem with vaccines. So why does a Catholic person say they have a religious objection if they're a practicing Catholic?
3: Well, I think it's separate. I think it's separate from, you know, separate from what the church, their doctrine or beliefs are versus what a person, they could be a Catholic, they could be Baptist, but if they read the scriptures and they believe that the Lord has given them an immune system and that they don't want to contaminate their bodies, they don't know what they're getting injected into their bodies.
1: Again, I don't disagree with any of that, Richard. Thank you for the phone call. I appreciate the phone call. We're just going around in circles here. I don't disagree with any of that. Thank you. Again, it's the Catholic faith. If you can say, look, I'm Christian. I believe the Bible. I read the Bible. I this and that. I don't believe it because the Bible tells. Okay, fine. That's how you interpret the Bible. Knock yourself out. Catholics, right? Nothing in the religion, nothing in the doctrine, nothing that I know of in my 59 years of being a Catholic, a practicing Catholic, that it says you shouldn't get a vaccine. That's all I'm saying. From the text line, this one's from, Minnesota. God also says in the Bible not to oppress foreigners, and yet we continue to oppress foreigners. Again, it's how you choose to interpret the Bible. It's how one chooses to pick and choose from the Bible. People pick out passages from the Bible And that's what they go with. And you look at another passage and someone else interprets it a different way. I'm certainly not going to get into all of that. That's your own personal beliefs. Knock yourself out. I just made the comment. How did we get to? Oh, yeah, Eduardo, thanks. I appreciate it. I just made the comment that we was talking about the Amish, and I just did a search, or somebody texted in and said that the Amish faith doesn't have any officially forbidden rules not to take the vaccine. And then I started talking about the Catholics, and all of a sudden, here we are. I wasn't trying to cause controversy. I just apparently I caused controversy. I walked down the street and I say hello. Funny, earlier today on my morning show in St. Louis, somebody on the text line was upset with me because I didn't take a they called me a wishy-washy something. Yeah, you wishy-washy. You never take a stand. You're a wishy-washy. So now I have it on the record for I get criticized for being a liberal. I get criticized for being conservative, and now you're criticized for not having an opinion at all. Only in America. America at Night, back in a moment.
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10: 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I'm one of them. I'm also a working mom who cares deeply about making sure

0: So the stuff that we know, we agree, may not be illegal. You may not agree that it's deportable. But for the sake of conversation, we don't know anything else about him. Does his being in America make America better or worse?
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0: 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Wouldn't it be better if occasionally y'all went, yeah, these guys suck. 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It's fine.
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0: Assistant producer Richard Good, with programming assistance from Susan Stevens, Cynthia Rutt, and Josh Gilbert. The thoughts and opinions expressed tonight are those of McGraw and his guests and do not necessarily reflect...
1: Hey folks, Dale Jackson here for Alabama A&M University, the largest HBCU in the state of Alabama, and it continues to grow and be an impactful force, not only in Huntsville, but on a regional, state, and national level.
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2: Campaigning in Maryland. I'm Ted Lindner, Fox News. President Trump announcing on Tuesday a multi-million dollar investment in a new Navy shipbuilding facility in the state of Maryland. Fox's Jessica Rosenthal with more.
3: President Trump announced the U.S. is giving defense technology company Anduril nearly $3 billion to turn the site of a former steel mill near Baltimore into a Navy shipyard.
4: Right here in Sparrows Point, you'll build the next generation of American submarines, including autonomous subs, torpedo tubes, and critical components for our cutting-edge Virginia-class attack submarines, the greatest and quietest ever built.
3: Anduril's committing $3.7 billion to the project. Outside of the event, Maryland's Democratic Governor Wes Moore told reporters he's been working for months to bring this project to his state, and he expressed disappointment that he was not invited to speak at the president's event. Jessica Rosenthal, Fox News.
2: The president also talking about Russia on Tuesday, telling reporters he's got a call scheduled with Russian President Vladimir Putin to discuss a possible cause of the plague at a Siberian research institute.
5: I have a call scheduled.
2: Health authorities are investigating this after the death of an employee at an anti-plague institute, which authorities attributed to pneumonia with an unknown cause. That investigation continues. And a Delta Airlines plane struck the tail of an Air Canada aircraft while taxiing for departure in Los Angeles. This happened on Tuesday, that according to federal aviation officials. The collision happening on the tarmac at Los Angeles International Airport. Air Canada confirming no injuries were reported, said its aircraft will be taken out of service for inspection and repairs. Delta has apologized. And in the L.A. Dodgers taking a 2-1 lead in the NLDS with a 3-1 win over the Braves on Tuesday night. In San Diego, the Padres trying to stay alive, facing off against the Brewers. 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
2: 17 years after the Fort Hood mass shooting in Texas, President Trump's approved execution by firing squad for the former Army psychiatrist convicted of killing 13 people, marking what would be the first U.S. military execution in more than 60 years. Fox's Lucas Tomlinson's got more.
18: Nadal Hassan was an Army psychiatrist when he opened fire on soldiers about to deploy to Iraq and Afghanistan from Fort Hood on November 5th, 2009. The Pentagon's top spokesman posting, quote, Secretary of War Pete Hegseth has recommended, and President Donald J. Trump has approved, death by U.S. Army firing squad for convicted terrorist Nadal Malik Hassan, the jihadist who opened fire on unarmed American soldiers at Fort Hood in 2009. He killed 13 people and wounded 32 others while shouting Allahu Akbar during the attack. Among those killed, 21-year-old Army Private First Class Francesca Velez, a Chicago native who was pregnant. Hassan was eventually convicted on all counts and sentenced to death. He is currently incarcerated at Fort Leavenworth in Kansas.
2: The attack drew years of controversy from victims and lawmakers over how the government classified it, with the Obama-era Pentagon labeling the massacre workplace violence rather than a terrorist attack. California Democratic candidate for governor Javier Becerra does not want voter ID required at the polls. Becerra joining Latino leaders Tuesday for a rally against Proposition 39 that would require mandate government-issued photo IDs for in-person voting and require the last 4 digits of a government-issued ID or Social Security number to be written on the ballot.
19: I'm going to stand up and fight against Proposition 39. I'm going to fight against Donald Trump's policies of obstructing elections. We're going to all stand up because we understand that we're more powerful when we all vote together.
2: Republicans are leading the effort to install voter ID laws. They say it would prevent non-citizens from voting in American elections, though Democrats continue to claim that instances of that happening are rare. I'm Ted Lindner. This is Fox News.
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0: Now, it's Red Eye Radio. Gary McNamara and Eric Harley talk about everything from politics to social issues and news of the day. Whether you're up late or you're just starting your day, welcome to the show. From the Relief Factor Studios, this is Red Eye Radio.
1: All across America, we are Red Eye Radio. He is Eric Harley and I'm Gary McNamara. Hello.
2: Hello.
1: So, yeah, one of our listeners sent us, or I think posted on X about what Boy George had to say about, you know, how he is going to remember October 7th. And you and I were just sitting here before our pre-show meeting saying, think about it. I mean, who would have ever thought that we would sit there and say, okay, I agree with Boy George.
2: Yeah.
1: Oh, Deborah Messing yesterday. In fact, there's a couple of stories out on her now, supporting the Republican candidate.
2: Yeah.
1: Mr. Blakeman in New York against Kathy Hochul.
2: Right.
1: Thinks Democrats are destroying New York City. Who would have ever seen that? Yeah. At times, now I haven't heard him speak in a while. And I don't agree with everything that they agree with, but I'm agreeing with them more. Johnny Rotten.
3: Stephen A. Smith,
1: yeah. Michael Rappaport.
3: Lady Gaga.
1: Bill Maher.
3: Ed Sheeran, whoever he is.
1: Now, I haven't seen anything I've agreed with Grandma Gaga.
3: No.
1: Right. Grandma Gaga is Madonna, by the way.
3: You know
1: people
3: what?
1: Don't know that.
3: Just... I thought about that when we talked about Lady Gaga. I always think about Grandma Gaga, and I thought, might there be a moment? I'm just going to throw the possibility out there because you never know. I wouldn't have suspected Deborah Messing. I didn't follow the Will and Grace thing
1: that they agree with, but I'm agreeing with them more. Johnny Rotten.
3: Stephen A. Smith.
1: Stephen A. Smith, yeah. Michael Rappaport.
3: Lady Gaga.
1: Bill Maher.
3: Ed Sheeran, whoever he is.
1: Now, I haven't seen anything I've agreed with Grandma Gaga.
3: No.
1: Right. Grandma Gaga is Madonna, by the way.
3: You know
1: people
3: what?
1: Don't know that.
3: Just... I thought about that when we talked about Lady Gaga. I always think about Grandma Gaga, and I thought, might there be a moment? I'm just going to throw the possibility out there because you never know. I wouldn't have suspected Deborah Messing. I didn't follow the Will and Grace thing. I didn't really. I quit watching primetime TV back.

And she was a serious candidate. I wouldn't say a serious threat to her opponent, but a serious candidate, and brought up some very...

0: for Deborah Messing to go out and say, I'm supporting the not the Green Party candidate, not the independent that nobody knows that's running and has 20 followers. The Republican candidate is a huge deal. And I thought to myself, is there this growing number of people that are rank and file Democrats that are saying to themselves, you know what? I may not go down the Trump road. I may not go down the MAGA road. But on certain elections, there are Republicans that make a hell of a lot more sense than Democrats. I'm just asking a question. I have no idea. If I were a betting man, and I am, I would bet that no, it's not the case. It's not a great number of them. But I could be wrong about that. There certainly could be a growing number of them, and for Messing to be pretty forward about it, then Boy George, you know, and how he's going to commemorate,
1: you know,
0: October 7th, which we here in the Central Time Zone of the U.S. just entered, and now, you know, all of these, but how many different. How many different celebrities have we seen, high-profile individuals that have, I won't say made the turn, because I have no idea where they're going to be long-term on what issues or what candidates. But Deborah Messing has to know, someone like Deborah Messing has to know that if you speak out against the Democrat, if you just say, I'm not going to vote, if she had just said, I'm not going to vote because I don't support the Democratic candidate and I won't vote for a Republican, that would have been a big deal to me, because the mob is going to come at your door. They're going to be, you know, you're going to be canceled at that point. And I don't know how active her career is. I think Will and Grace has been off the air for many years, but I don't follow her career. But certainly that would have been enough to get the mob, you know, on their feet and cut her out of the herd.
1: Well,
0: of
1: here's
0: of
1: what
0: liberals.
1: Deborah Messing had to say yesterday, because she got flagged for it.
0: Yeah.
1: She defended her decision to support Trump-backed Republican Bruce Blakeman for governor of New York on Tuesday. The Will and Grace actress wrote in a lengthy Instagram post that while she has been a Democrat her whole life and for years, her focus has been on voting rights, the gay community, and gun control. She is increasingly concerned about the quality of life in New York City. I stand by every one of those principles, adding, what has changed is how I feel about the city and the state I dearly love. By the way, nothing has changed with the Democrats over the last couple of decades in New York as to the direction that they're going.
0: No.
1: There's no difference
0: right.
1: 20 years ago, 10 years ago, 5 years ago, or now.
0: Nope.
1: It's been on the exact same path.
0: Yep.
1: What did she eventually feel it? Are there people that she knows that can't afford to live in New York City anymore? But this is again the warning that we gave to Republicans and the administration way back in January of 25.
0: Yeah.
1: When the president took over.
0: Mm-hmm.
1: And that was, pay attention to prices.
0: Yeah. Right.
1: Don't just think that you can sit there and go, the economy is great. The economy is great. And prices aren't. Because you're now getting to the point, you know, I go back to that study that was done back in 2008, 2009. Remember that?
0: Mm.
1: When they found out that even liberals, when gas prices got so high.
0: Oh, yeah. Summer of 2008.
1: Yeah.
0: Because oil prices were at the highest they've ever been, $147 a barrel.
1: Yeah.
0: And even California liberals it was liberals, but I think there was another poll that showed even some California liberals, rank and file, were saying drill, baby, drill.
1: Yeah. They said it's more important to drill than climate change. And that was across the political spectrum.
0: Yeah.
1: And even they asked people, are you liberal? Which even back then, a lot of people don't want to answer.
0: Right. Yeah.
1: Maybe now they do. Well, no, they don't anymore. I'm not liberal. I'm a communist.
0: Yeah.
1: Don't call me a liberal. How
0: right.
1: dare you insult me? I'm a communist.
0: Right.
1: But she said, were they right here? In the past, Messing has supported candidates like former President Joe Biden, Hillary Clinton, and Cynthia Nixon before she endorsed the Republican Nassau County executive. She has frequently criticized Donald Trump. But this is what, again, you know, prices can do. The problem is, as we said yesterday, if you believe that prices are going to go down if Democrats take office, they're going to spend a lot more. And by the way, we'll give you an example of you know, what our future, you know, could be like.
0: Yeah.
1: You know, you see the situation in France right now with the riots and everything else.
0: Man.
1: And it's like, you know, they talk about, well, these riots are about, we need more money for education. It's like, no, these are the leftists and the leftist unions now, knowing that there's no more money to spend.
0: Right. We've seen this before from France. Remember when they did the cut back on the retirement? And the young people said, you know, they changed the age limit or the age of benefits for retirement, and the young people just went crazy.
1: Listen, this year, this is really interesting. I know I'm not someone choosing between rent and groceries, so talking about herself.
0: Right, right.
1: But many of the people who make New York what it is, small business owners, teachers, nurses, and young people trying to start their lives here, are struggling with the high cost of living, and policies like congestion pricing are making it difficult to afford. Now, what I find interesting is, you know, we've pounded on the congestion pricing for the longest time.
0: Right.
1: You know, wait, how long? When did that first come up? A decade ago?
0: Oh, yeah.
1: Maybe even that long ago?
0: Yeah.
1: But as we have said, for example, the price of electricity in New York is double what it is in Texas, the average price.
0: Yeah.
1: Roughly 30 cents per kilowatt hour, where it's 15 cents in Texas. Double. That's got nothing to do with Trump or the Republicans.
0: That's state policy.
1: That's all state policy. And I think what you see here is somebody like Deborah Messing saying, all right, I still don't like what's going on in the national level,
0: mm-hmm.
1: or I can't stand Trump because he's mean and wishes to blow up all of California. Or have Iran blow up all of California. Let me even exaggerate that a lot more than what he actually said.
0: Right.
1: But because I know what he was trying to say. Everybody knows he's not going to, doesn't want Iran to blow up San Francisco or whatever. I do believe he was making a point.
0: Right.
1: But that's what happens when he gets off script.
0: Right.
1: And the political part of it is that you can't win that one.
0: No.
1: You can't win that one. You can, you know, and so don't go off script.
0: Right.
1: Don't go off script. Don't do ad lib. But that's ridiculous. As I've said, I'm amazed I even brought it up because I said, what, a long time ago, I don't pay attention to what Trump says anymore. I pay attention to what he does.
0: The actions.
1: Yeah, the actions. Yeah. What he says is meaningless to me now because it goes all over the place. And when he goes off script, you have no idea where he's going to go. But Deborah Messing basically is saying, I know the difference between what the federal government's doing under Trump and what my legislature and governor is doing in New York.
0: Mm-hmm.
1: And they're responsible for the incredible cost of living in New York. It's not Trump, even though I hate him because he's a meanie, but this isn't his fault. That's really interesting because you see, for example, I don't know how close the Minnesota race is because of the fraud right now for Senate and governor. I know governor's race was getting closer. And so you look at something like that and you go, whoa. You know, in Texas, if the polls are true for Tallarico, or if it's even close for Abbott, you sit there and go, what the hell's your problem?
0: Yeah.
1: You've got property tax reduction like you can't believe.
0: Yeah.
1: In the state of Texas over the last couple of years.
0: Yeah.
1: You know, what is it you're bitching about in the state of Texas?
0: Right.
1: Specifically, what is it?
0: Right.
1: In New York, I can see it. In Minnesota, with the fraud, I can see Democrats and independents saying this is unacceptable. In Texas, what is it? He's offered no solutions. Tallarico, you see the story where he's disappeared? They haven't seen him in a week.
0: Yeah.
1: Has it made an appearance at all?
0: Mm-hmm. Yeah, well, his ads are playing. The anti-Tallarico ads, I think they're PAC ads that are playing right now. And they're straight to the point and brutal. Like we are. You should be. Demonstrate how radical these individuals are and what they have actually said in their own words. And those ads that I've seen do nothing but that. They quote him.
1: And the interesting thing is, she's looking specifically, her beef is New York City.
0: Yeah.
1: But then again, what New York City is feeling exactly with electricity prices, you see across the board in New York State.
0: Right.
1: That's still there.
0: Right.
1: But she's talking about the specific policies, which is really Mamdani.
0: Yeah. Yeah.
1: In the direction that he wants to go.
0: Mm-hmm.
1: But she's looking at it from the state level, saying maybe she's saying the state shouldn't be bailing them out. Maybe there should be some type of fiscal responsibility.
0: You know, I wondered about that yesterday, if there is more to her message that she just hasn't said yet, that she feels like, wait a minute, no. You know, you shouldn't ask the working class families of the rest of the state to pay for what's going on in New York City. And things are just going through the roof in New York City. I mean, that's where she's from.
1: And then she said she's become increasingly concerned about public safety, saying that the violence we see on our streets and subways frightens me. So does she hear the defund the police, the defund the military, which is coming from the DSA and saying we can't be going there? And so I'm not looking for moderate Democrats because there are no moderate Democrats.
0: No.
1: So I've got to look and go, all right, Blakeman.
0: Yeah.
1: Trump endorsed Blakeman.
0: Yeah. Yeah. Well, because again, and you know, as we start October 7th here, the anniversary of the atrocities, I have been saying from the beginning, that night, I said, on one side, radicals, on the other side, everybody else. No more, there's no more of this in between, in the middle, both, you know, we both sides, middle ground, blah, blah, blah, blah, blah, come together, find common ground. There is none of that. There isn't. And it's not just between the anti-Semites or even worse, groups like Hamas who are committing these attacks. It is political. You're either with the radicals or you're not. And if you're not, sitting on the sidelines isn't the answer.
1: I just wonder, though, you look at it, because we're talking about the number of people that are known as liberals out there and their change. And I'm thinking, you know, can the Republicans eventually get the baby vote? Because if you look at it, Johnny Resnick, goo-goo, you know, said, I'm not going to do politics in my concerts. And then you have Gaga.
0: Right.
1: And the fact that she's been called a Zionist because she's against the racism of anti, you know, of anti-Semitism.
0: It's time for babies to wake up and get out there and do their thing, do their part.
1: All you've got to get is Lamal from that 80s band Kaja Gugu, and you got the Gugu Gaga Gugu vote.
0: There you go, right there.
1: Yep.
0: Nurseries everywhere.
1: Yep. We are Red Eye Radio.
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0: We are Red Eye Radio. He is Eric Carly, and I'm Gary McNamara. Good morning. Oh, what did I do with it? I had it here.
1: What'd you do with it? Where'd it go?
0: Oh, jeez.
1: Where is it?
0: It was my favorite tweet.
1: Oh, yeah?
0: X'd post yesterday.
1: Yeah.
0: That said, wow, the problem is, even if Los Angeles and San Diego get taken out, Colorado, the Rockies still can't win the National League West.
1: Oh, oh my gosh. Wow. All right. Yeah. No, we don't want the enemy attacking California.
0: And neither does Trump.
1: Yeah. Because the enemy is California.
0: Well, actually, California is so radical.
1: Yeah.
0: That we're very fearful that they'll take out Iran.
1: Well, I'm wondering if the new Ayatollah might come out and go, man, that Newsom is a total radical. Way too radical.
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3: I think a lot of people are underestimating the Trump effect in this midterm. You've heard it yourself. Act like I'm on the ballot. Why is he saying that? You think he doesn't know what he's doing? That is the X factor. Vote.
4: Fox News, I'm Deborah Valentine. The founder of drone manufacturer Dragonfly told Fox News Digital Tuesday that a commercial ship sank and its crew vanished after a dual drone attack off the coast of NATO member Bulgaria. A second vessel was heavily damaged and set ablaze. Ukraine's president is blaming Russia and warning of what he called a larger invasion posture. President Trump at a Maryland shipyard Tuesday announcing a $6.6 billion investment to build more submarines.
5: This massive project will create over 3,100 new jobs right here in Maryland and will support an additional 11,000 jobs across the nation.
4: The shipyard project will be funded in part by defense company Anduril Industries. The attorney for Tennessee death row inmate Krista Pike says his client has regained consciousness and is talking following last Wednesday's failed execution attempt. 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

0: Observing and analyzing the insanity. 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
1: And he is Eric Harley and I'm Gary McNamara. One of our favorite men on the street interviews coming up in just 1 minute.
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1: Oops. We saw this story yesterday, but just never got to it. And I saw the audio had come out today from Fox. Yeah. This was festival goers in liberal Tacoma Park, Maryland, are asked whether they'd be willing to give up their homes if the government decided the property was needed to house others. And the answer's all over the map. Are you ready?
2: I'm ready.
1: Hey, here we go.
3: I mean, if we were all doing it, I'd be so game. Do you know what I mean? And who's coming to me? Is this a decision I'm making through democratic means? Then yes. Yes, I would be so game. If I voted for it, sure.
4: I don't know that I would necessarily love it, but I mean, if it was something that was beneficial, I'd at least consider it. I mean, unnecessarily. Like I said, nobody wants what they have to be taken away from them, but there is something to be said about, like, you can set up things so that they're available for everybody.
5: Do I want to give it my private? Of course I don't want to give it my private property. Are they going to reimburse me fairly? That would be helpful in making my choice.
6: I don't think that's a good idea. But I think the idea of rent stabilization, for example, is an excellent idea, where you limit the rate of increase in rent in order to help people stay in their homes.
1: All right. Now, this is the best answer coming up.
2: All right.
1: Ready?
2: All right.
1: Here we go.
7: I think that's a ridiculous idea. It's a fool's errand. The idea that somehow we're going to be better off if the government is in charge of allocating all resources, that sounds not in any way desirable.
1: Yeah. I love the people. Well, if it's done in the democratic process, no. The government decides your property is needed.
2: Yeah.
1: They're not saying you get a democratic vote. The government decides your property is needed.
2: Right.
1: They're going to take your property. Would you be willing to do it?
2: Right. You know, and this is obviously the next step for those. We remember during the COVID years, there were some rank and file liberals that were saying, well, nobody should own my property, which translates into I can't afford my rent. And so what they were saying was no one should be able to evict me from where I live. You know, this and that was kind of the beginning of a new run of squatters. Not that squatters were brand new at that time, but there were people that just found a loophole and became squatters and were living in people's homes. I don't know how you let that go. If you're state legislators, I don't know how you let that go for 1 second. But this was this idea of being able to live rent-free. By the way, part of that came from the subprime mortgage mess. When people got into homes, and it was astounding how many people got into these homes with no down payment, and they got in there and then never made a payment and then were evicted. But the eviction process was taking so long that they went months and months and months and never made a house payment. And it was, you know, this is this mentality that somebody else should pay my, you know, because if we're talking like health care, when that comes up, well, nobody should make a dime off health care. We've actually had callers tell us that. Nobody should make a dime of profit. Well, no, nobody should make a dime of profit off of a shelter or food or water or transportation. Oh, wait, what are we looking at? Communism.
1: Yeah.
2: Where you don't make anything, but nobody makes a profit, and I feel better about that when I have nothing and the government controls my entire life.
1: You know, we've talked about, you know, whether they connect the dots, whether there's actually critical thinking, or whether their whole worldview is actually determined by a slogan,
2: yeah,
1: or a meme or a paragraph without any specifics, you know, in it at all,
2: right?
1: And you know, when I look at the left that hates private monopolies, that, you know, monopolies are, and everything out there is a monopoly. They don't even know how to explain it, but everything's a monopoly.
2: Right.
1: But when you have the clearest example of a human monopoly, which is the federal government, and not only does this monopoly have the ability to take your property through taxes, they have found the loophole, because you might say, yeah, but there's, you have representation in that government.
2: Mm.
1: But they found the loophole to go into massive debt,
2: yeah,
1: to tax people who aren't alive yet.
2: Right.
1: And the left views that as a positive thing.
2: Yeah.
1: And they believe that if they look at a big corporation, because remember, big corporations, if they have competition or not, the left views as a monopoly.
2: Yeah.
1: There's nothing that comes close to the ability of government to be a monopoly. Nothing.
2: Right.
1: There's nothing that comes close in our society. And yet they believe that that monopoly actually is the most efficient and productive allocate resources in a society. You cannot be a critical thinking person and actually say, look, I'm open to all ideas here. You know, what is a monopoly and why do I believe? Because you could ask me that. Why do I believe that the private sector works better? Competition.
2: Yeah. Right.
1: Competition that drives everything.
2: Right. It works better because of failure. The fear,
1: right,
2: of failure. If you're going to compete in the marketplace as a business, you're going to have to, you know, first of all, you're going to have to make sure you have inventory or be able to supply services, whatever it is going to be. But beyond that, you're going to have to know what your competition is doing at every single moment. Two prime examples are the two top retailers right now in America, Amazon and Walmart. And when you think about, Amazon started with a guy selling books in his garage. You know, and and then all of a sudden he's competing on a legitimate level with Walmart. I don't know that anybody saw that coming. For years, Amazon didn't make a penny of profit. I don't know that anybody saw that, but Jeff Bezos had that vision and was able to leverage everything ultimately into a business that is now not just here domestically great or big. It's a global business, and Walmart is now trying to play his game on the e-commerce level. If you don't know competition, if you don't know your competition, what's out there in the marketplace, if you're not constantly aware of that, then you'll fail. That fear of failure and that competition is what works for the marketplace and works for the consumer.
1: So number one is competition. There's actually two here. Number one is competition. And number two is you are much more immediately accountable for the money that you spend than in government.
2: Oh, yeah.
1: You think about government, good God, Congress, Senate, all their pet projects that they want.
2: Right.
1: Are those projects? Is the government money when a senator says, I'm bringing the bacon home? Is that bacon the most efficient way to use taxpayer dollars? Or is it something that helps keep somebody reelected? And whether it actually works or not, whether the government spending actually works or not, does act that, you know, the TV stations will say, you know, the for example, when you look at, I'll give a perfect example. When you look at New York and Hochul and the legislature giving out $500 checks because they caused electricity prices to skyrocket through the roof, mm-hmm. where electricity prices are double what they are in the state of Texas.
2: Yeah.
1: And then they come back and go, all right, let's give you $500, you know, before election time, because we caused this to happen.
2: Right.
1: Nothing like that can happen when you have competition and more accountability for the money that you spend in any type of human endeavor.
2: And make no mistake, from November 4th on, they don't care. There won't be any more checks until the next election cycle, maybe. But you're on your own. Now, this is all to, they know the mistakes they've made. All this is coming back on their internals. All of it. And they're seeing it. It's well, what do we do? Well, we'll just write people a check. It's the oldest game in politics.
1: When you see, and this is outside the business portion of it, but not necessarily, because they help destroy so many businesses. When you saw what happened during COVID, when they made so many of these decisions without actually having the science behind it.
2: Right.
1: And then when the science started, government, liberals especially, for their willing or their wanting to control,
2: mm-hmm.
1: kept things going in our society that were absolutely unacceptable in the United States of America.
2: Yep. They ignored real information that was coming out so that they could maintain control of people and businesses. And this is something they've been trying to get control of. They saw COVID as the greatest opportunity for them to do that. They wanted to control language through social media. They were doing that for the longest time. Just go back and look at the Twitter files and then ask Zuckerberg what they were doing over at Facebook during the 2020 election cycle. Look at all of these things that they wanted to control. COVID was the perfect opportunity because you couldn't see it. You didn't know it. Everybody was wearing masks. All of a sudden, the world looked very scary, and they loved that, except for the fact that they weren't wearing the masks. Why? Because not because they were hypocrites. They didn't buy the science. The governor of California didn't buy the science. He didn't believe in it, but he knew he could control other people. And that was part of it, has been a part of the left, and they thought it was the perfect opportunity. And ultimately, thank God, it failed. But they still control people with fear. The world is ending. Climate change.
1: And the entity that does the most damage because of their monopoly status and their wanting power and control over your lives has convinced the American public that that businesses involved in competition each and every day and much more accountable for the money that they spend are the reason that you have your problems today. Yeah. And they look at the public believing them and go, these people are a bunch of suckers.
2: Yeah.
1: Yep. That's what they think.
2: Yep.
1: We are Red Eye Radio.
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5: We are Red Eye Radio. He's Eric Cronin, and I'm Gary McNamara. And you know, really, the incredible thing we've talked about. It, I know Jonathan Turley wrote about it also, but the new polls out there showing that support for K through 12 education one of the lowest levels ever. People completely dissatisfied. School choice, they want it.
6: Yeah.
5: But you talk about a monopoly.
6: Mm-hmm.
5: You know, you talk about and the wanting for the monopoly and the Democratic Party pushing for it year after year after year after year. And now even in blue states, they're saying, well, wow, we've got to. Why do you think that happened? Why does anybody put an ounce of trust in a government monopoly and their belief that they have the ability to allocate resources better than the private market? There's no evidence to show that. It's exactly the reverse. Mm.
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2: For defense. I'm Deborah Valentine, Fox News. President Trump has announced a multi-million dollar investment in a new Navy shipbuilding facility in Maryland. Fox's Jessica Rosenthal has more.
3: President Trump announced the U.S. is giving defense technology company Anduril nearly $3 billion to turn the site of a former steel mill near Baltimore into a Navy shipyard.
4: Right here in Sparrows Point, you'll build the next generation of American submarines, including autonomous subs, torpedo tubes, and critical components for our cutting-edge Virginia-class attack submarines, the greatest and quietest ever built.
3: Anduril's committing $3.7 billion to the project. Outside of the event, Maryland's Democratic Governor Wes Moore told reporters he's been working for months to bring this project to his state, and he expressed disappointment that he was not invited to speak at the president's event. Jessica Rosenthal, Fox News.
2: New details emerging after the U.S. Air Force pulled planes from RAF Fairford, a U.S.-operated airbase in the United Kingdom. Fox's Mike Emanuel reports from Washington.
5: The Wall Street Journal reports the abrupt B-1 movement followed urgent intelligence about a potentially complex Iranian drone attack targeting the bombers and American personnel at the British base. Vice President J.D. Vance says the B-1 bombers were pulled from Britain out of an abundance of caution.
6: The Iranians are, you know, they're trying to do what the Iranian state has done for 49 years, which is engage in acts of terrorism against the United States and against a lot of other people as well. So we are being extremely cautious, and that's all I'd say about that.
5: Seven arrests in the suspected terror plot targeting a British base, but no one has been charged so far. In Washington, Mike Emanuel, Fox News.
2: Skydance-owned Paramount has closed its $81 billion takeover of Warner. 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
8: That heat's going to be out there for one more day.
9: Temperatures being 30 degrees above average.
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2: President Trump says he'll speak with Russian President Putin about a reported plague-related death in Russia.
10: Secretary of State Marco Rubio's message to Russian officials, start talking. U.S. health experts, including President Biden's top COVID officials, want answers about why plague patient zero died. Senator Rand Paul voices his concern more bluntly. Unaltered plague is treatable. Weaponized plague can be designed to resist antibiotics. A Kremlin spokesman responding to President Trump's pledge to help offered no details and no clarity. Yet multiple neighboring countries that share borders with Russia are now implementing enhanced sanitary and quarantine controls. The World Health Organization, from which the U.S. has withdrawn, is providing zero information about the threat to Americans.
2: Fox's Jillian Turner reporting. Over 200,000 protesters, overwhelmingly from migrant backgrounds, demonstrate in France. Fox's Christina Coleman explains.
11: Demanding changes to their school system, they said their schools need more teachers, basic supplies, proper ventilation, and someone to address the rodents in their buildings. The protests began in the Paris region in mid-September and spread nationwide. President Trump is blaming Islam and unchecked immigration for the chaos, writing on Truth Social, quote, what's happening in France is nothing less than out of control mass migration. This isn't about schools. This is about Islam wanting to take over a once great country.
2: More than 6,000 people have been arrested since the protests began. A commercial ship sank and its crew vanished Tuesday after an apparent dual drone attack off the coast of NATO member Bulgaria. A second vessel was also heavily damaged and set ablaze inside Bulgaria's exclusive economic zone. Ukrainian President Zelensky blamed Russia and warned of a broader massive strike. I'm Deborah Valentine. This is Fox News.
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0: Now, it's Red Eye Radio. Gary McNamara and Eric Hurley talk about everything from politics to social issues and news of the day. Whether you're up late or you're just starting your day, welcome to the show. From the Relief Factor Studios, this is Red Eye Radio.
1: All across America, we are Red Eye Radio. He is Eric Hurley and I'm Gary McNamara. Good morning. Hello. All right, so one of the things we're talking about, you know, with the election coming up, and as you said, you know, I think one of the best things, just the way that you put it, and it was a couple of weeks back, and you said, look, anything the Republican Party is doing, you know, is fixable.
2: Right.
1: Where the Democrats are going is not fixable.
2: Right.
1: And we look in and wonder, for all that we believe the Republican Party has done wrong in this administration, again, it's fixable and it's not close to where the Democratic Party wants to go.
2: Mm-hmm.
1: So we talked yesterday about the fact that, you know, that, you know, Trump's out there trying to get his base going. I go, why wouldn't his base vote Republican?
2: Yeah, right.
1: Even if you're not, let's say, because I'm probably, I don't even know what the percentage is, probably 60 to 70% in favor of what the Republicans do. And there's a ton of stuff I disagree with. You know,
2: yeah.
1: And what I disagree with is when they move closer towards socialism.
2: Right, right, yeah.
1: And I don't care who the person is. You know, we're not tribal here on the show.
2: No.
1: We're not tribal to a personality. We never have been. If I vote for you and you do something that I disagree with, I'll criticize you that day if I voted for you the day before. The
2: right.
1: fact that people find that incredibly offensive boggles my mind. You're there to do my bidding. You're not there to become a celebrity. You're not there for me to bow down before you and say, you're the greatest ever. Because I know States, you're going to be gone. And what's important? Important is what the actual law is and what the Constitution states.
2: The work that you have done remains. And
1: yes.
2: If you talk about executive orders, those can be turned over quicker than any act of Congress. Although acts of Congress can also be turned over.
1: Everything can be turned over.
2: It's
1: harder
2: Supreme,
1: to do.
2: Supreme Court,
1: You
2: know, decisions can be turned around. There can be, there can be change, but our founders made it harder for that change for a reason. They made it difficult for, it should be slow, but the tendencies, the ideas that they promote, where you want to, if you're in the Republican Party, kick the door open for the left to take over, because at some point the left will control the White House,
1: right,
2: and probably both chambers on Capitol Hill again. And then you look at what they want to do, what the Republican Party wants to do. I'm not saying I can deal with. I'm saying it can be dealt with. There are ways to change it. The left is not going to change. This is a culture now that is deeply embedded into the radical left, and the radical left will lead the Democratic Party
1: right.
2: for our lifetime and beyond.
1: And the one example is, you know, Trump coming to stump for
2: Paxton. Yeah.
1: And it's like, you know, Paxton, there is no energy. I was reading this the other day. There is no energy. And so Trump needs to come down to solidify the base.
2: Yeah.
1: Well, then you're not a good Republican, or you're not a good conservative, because there's stuff I disagree with Paxton on totally.
2: Mm-hmm.
1: Paxton is not a perfect candidate in any manner or way. The things he's doing in the state of Texas, I disagree with them.
2: Right.
1: But I may agree with him 60% of the time. I agree with Tallarico 0% of the time.
2: Yes.
1: Because I know he is an extreme radical who wishes to change the Constitution of the United States. There's something wrong If you call yourself a Republican and you say, well, my excitement level is low. What the hell are you talking about? You know,
2: are you not motivated by the radical left right now?
1: Right. You're not motivated by the things that they wish to do. Everything that we've laid out, everything that they are, that we're against. If the candidate isn't perfect, I'm just not going to vote. I've never thought that way. It's always been, what's the lesser of two evils?
2: Yes.
1: Or what's the greater of the two positives? But I haven't done that in a long, long time.
2: You have to go back.
1: The greater of the two positives?
2: I don't
1: positives.
2: Know how far you'd have to go back on that one.
1: I think about 1862.
2: Yeah, probably.
1: And so
2: right about the time you started voting.
1: When I see this, I'm just like, well, then you really don't care.
2: Yeah.
1: You're in it for some type of emotional satisfaction that has nothing to do with ensuring that the society and the republic that we live in, you know, that the government, because I understand, we understand why the Constitution exists and why the Bill of Rights exists.
2: Yeah.
1: To limit the power of the government.
2: Yeah.
1: Since I understand that, I want to limit the power of the government over my life, and there's no way that the Democrats will limit that more than the Republicans will. So just on a umbrella, the entire umbrella of why I vote, I don't even need to get into the specifics of the issues. You eventually do, because that's why you look and you say, you know, they wish to have much more power over me and much more power and control over the money of society. Yeah. Why? Mm. Because I believe in the United States of America, the Constitution, the Republic, free markets.
2: Yeah.
1: Because that's the number one. It's the way to create more productive, efficient, and happy people.
2: Yeah.
1: But when we fall for the BS of the studies, well, the happiest people are the people where all the social programs are covered anymore, because the middle class pays a heck of a lot more in taxes, and the whole thing of, well, they're happier. I go, well, how do you define happiness?
2: Right.
1: To me, happiness is freedom and opportunity. And in that, because that's long-term happiness, freedom and opportunity.
2: Yeah.
1: It's not short-term. Give me the stuff that I want that I don't have to pay for. In long-term happiness is knowing I have freedom and opportunity, and in there's going to be periods of unhappiness because I have failed.
2: And
1: and every human fails, and you get up, but I want that freedom and opportunity to fail and then succeed. And to me, I have no idea the way that the left is thinking, and the way a significant portion of the populist right is thinking, is completely and totally foreign to me.
2: Well, it's, you know, I think there was this COVID era effect. Wow. We can stay home. Wow. Things didn't go to hell. Wow. What's the least I can get away with? What's the least I can do? And then it really was about, because when you and I have talked about this, I actually had someone who's on the left, who's a friend of mine, and we had this back and forth on social media. I sent a person there to do my bidding. Oh my gosh, I can't believe you admitted that. Well, you do the same thing. And when I explained it to her, then she just stopped posting. Because when we say that, I'm not doing it for my own satisfaction, even though I may be satisfied with them doing the right thing, whoever that public servant is and whatever role they're in. The real satisfaction comes from that it benefits a free society. Not me. I'm fine. I can take care of me. I don't need the government. I don't need the government to hand me things and supply things for me. I can handle it myself, but when they're doing the right things, it benefits a free society, and it nurtures an environment that creates opportunity, which creates more liberty for everybody. And I'm talking about anybody and everybody, whether I agree with them or know them or love them or not. This is what this is all about. The left wants to come in and take that opportunity away from you. They don't want you to have your choices with your own children. By the way, that's one of the ads I saw. How the left is going after your own children, and what they want to do, what they're promoting is that they, if the parents didn't let that child have the surgery, the transgender surgery, then the parents would be prosecuted. They're promoting this idea of actually prosecuting, punishing the parents for not going along with the child's wishes. And this kind of indoctrination and massive rule over your child is part of the game.
1: Well,
2: not only do you not have any freedom, but they don't want you to have any decision in the classroom for your child, or if your child is indoctrinated and then believes they're not a girl, they're a boy, or they're not a boy, they're a girl, and they want surgery, and you disagree with it, we'll consider that child abuse. If you can't get up and get off your ass and go vote against that, I don't know what to tell you.
1: Yeah. You know, the other example is what we played earlier in the show was the audio of that festival where they asked the question, if the government said they needed your home, would you give it to them?
2: It's yeah. Like,
1: well, yeah, if it was under the democratic process. Well, no, they're not asking you. They're saying, you know, the question is, if they want to take it for whatever purposes they want it,
2: yeah,
1: to give it to somebody else.
2: Right.
1: Oh, yeah, I do it. Well, I don't know if they should do, but, you know, it might be a good idea. You know, it's like even the right answer is, we said, the woman at the end. No.
2: Yeah.
1: It's not government's job to allocate resources and private property of people.
2: Here's the thing.
1: The fact that people actually think that way is just absolutely just completely and totally foreign to me. And so this whole thing that Republicans aren't excited, well, then you're worthless.
2: Yeah.
1: If you're not excited to go out and vote, because it's not, I know. I don't vote because I believe government's going to take care of me. I vote to limit government's power over us. That's what gets me excited. And if you're a Republican and you call yourself a conservative and you're like, well, I'm not getting what I want and I should get something, then you're worthless as a Republican and you're not a conservative.
2: Well, and you're making it about you. You're making it, if you're turning it into this tribal thing, you're making it about you. It's not about you. It's about a free society and what benefits a free society. And if you don't see that, you've been wearing blinders just like the left. You're willfully ignorant. Need to take them off, and you need to vote in the direction that creates more opportunity and freedom. And by the way, on that question of would you be okay for the government to take your home, I'd like to qualify those respondents and ask first, how many of you own a home and have any equity whatsoever in that home?
1: That's a great question. You know, we've often said when you do polls that they should have qualifying questions for it.
2: Yeah.
1: Would you let them take your home? Well, in it,
2: right.
1: If you had half equity in it, if you have any equity in it,
2: right.
1: Should the government just be able to take your home and not pay you anything for it?
2: Exactly.
1: In order to benefit society, I love this.
2: In order to benefit society. Right.
1: And that's the line that people want to be BS'd. Dad was right.
2: Yep.
1: Well, we'll just take your home that you own in order to benefit society. Oh, yeah, then I'd be willing to do it. No, you wouldn't.
2: Yeah. You don't have any equity in your home, I'm guessing.
1: Yeah, what we figured out is, you know, whether it's the Democrats talking about shoplifting, it's okay to steal from someone else. Don't you dare steal from me.
2: Right.
1: Steal from them.
2: That's right. Defund the police. Not my police.
1: Not my police. Right.
2: I think they should defund the band, the police.
1: They were. Long time ago.
2: Nope. Believe it or not, they're still making a lot of money. They're getting unbelievable.
1: there, but they're still funded.
2: Oh, they're funded. They're well funded.
1: Oh, that's a great point.
2: They're well funded. Yeah. Yeah. No, it's but you look at that attitude. And I guarantee you, go back to those respondents. Let me first ask you, do you have any equity whatsoever in your home? No? All right. On to the next person. I want to talk to people who have equity in their home and find out what they would say. The government taking your property, because you've got teeth in the game, and those teeth go with the government.
1: We are Red Eye Radio.
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3: Rainfall over much of the central and eastern Gulf Coast in coming days due to tropical storm development.
4: Sometime this week, there is a 90% chance overall of tropical development, and that will be very close to the Mexican Gulf Coast, likely over the Bay of Campeche, and that is not too far from the U.S. Gulf Coast, and we're looking at that system expected to lift northeastward with time.
3: USDA Chief Meteorologist Brad Rippey says regardless of development, rain will be spread across the southeastern U.S.
4: The bulk of the heavy rain should fall along and near the Gulf Coast from southeastern Louisiana eastward through Florida. We do expect at least 4 to 8 inches. Those numbers could go higher if we have a significant consolidated tropical storm or hurricane heading toward that region.
3: Regarding harvest disruptions could be offset by needed topsoil moisture replenishment in the region. I'm Rod Bain reporting for the U.S. Department of Agriculture in Washington, D.C.
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0: We are Red Eye Radio. He's Eric Carly, and I'm Gary McNamara. So, yeah, I just thought it was we should comment on that because I've been seeing a lot, especially then, you know, that Trump's out there. And he's out there because he's not out there to convince independents.
1: Right.
0: Trump is not out there to convince independents.
1: Right.
0: He's
1: right,
0: out there in order to shore up the base. And I'm like, why does he got to shore up the base of the Republican Party?
1: Right.
0: You're telling you cannot tell me that you cannot be excited to go out and vote to stop what the Democrats want to do, which is the most radical agenda in the history of the country. Yeah. No, I'm not interested in that because they didn't give me exactly what I wanted.
1: Yeah.
0: The Republicans.
1: Yeah.
0: And if I don't get exactly what I want, I'm not going to vote. And if the Democrats take over, well, then that's the punishment for the Republicans not doing the right thing.
1: Yeah.
0: Well, there comes to a point where it's so radical. We're not talking about the difference of spending $10 billion on a project versus $12 billion on a project.
2: No, well, I was going to say that earlier. Right. It's not the difference between, okay, they want this health care plan versus the other side wants this health care plan or benefit or whatever it is. It's, again, a very solid line. And you're either with the radicals or you're not.
0: Right.
2: And if you're going to stay home as a Republican voter, then you're with the radicals.
0: By the way, very appropriate to say today, October 7th.
2: Yes, yes.
0: As you said way back then.
2: Yep.
0: You're either with the radicals or you're with
2: everybody else.
0: Everybody else. Either you're with the terrorists or you're with everybody else.
2: Yep.
0: Everybody's trying to soft sell it, you know, as we have seen.
2: Yep.
0: And
2: there's no middle ground.
0: There is no middle ground when it comes to
2: anti-Semitism. There is no middle ground on the political game in the United States anymore. There is no middle ground with the left. There is no compromise meeting in the middle. That's why we're frustrated with Republicans when they say, well, we could do this and it's more of a liberal idea. We're like, no, you're opening the door for them. Don't do that.
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4: Baylor's supposed to be a Christian college. University is being accused of attempting to sabotage Turning Point's event by denying ticket holders from greater Waco community. So what they did is they waited till the last minute and said, we're only going to allow students.
5: Fox News, I'm Ted Lindner. President Trump says he's soon going to speak with his Russian counterpart about a reported plague death in the country, as Moscow continues to be less than forthcoming about the case.
6: Secretary of State Marco Rubio's message to Russian officials, start talking. U.S. health experts, including President Biden's top COVID officials, want answers about why plague patient zero died.
5: Fox's Jillian Turner. The L.A. Dodgers taking a 2-1 lead in the NLDS with a 3-1 win over the Atlanta Braves in Atlanta Tuesday night. Meanwhile, the Padres stayed alive in San Diego. They knocked off the Milwaukee Brewers in Game 3, 4-3. The Brewers still, though, holding a 2-1 lead. And a Delta Airlines plane struck the tail of an Air Canada aircraft while taxiing for departure in L.A. Tuesday. The collision happening on the tarmac at Los Angeles International Airport. Air Canada confirmed no injuries were reported. Delta acknowledged the collision and apologized for the disruption. 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
1: And he is Eric Carlin. I'm Gary McNamara. 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
2: And thank
1: after
2: you.
1: After the show is over, it becomes our podcast.
2: Yeah.
1: Isn't that cool?
2: Yeah, it is.
1: Yeah, we take care of, we killed two birds with one stone. By the way, I really don't have any intention of killing any birds.
2: I heard a comedian say that we should change it, the suggestion from, I don't know, PETA or someone. Two birds with one scone, which is stupid. Birds don't like scones.
1: It might kill them.
2: Well, that's what the comedian actually said, yeah.
1: If you feed them scones.
2: He said, you know, scones get pretty hard after a while. You could actually probably kill two birds with one scone.
1: That's exactly. Yeah. But when we discuss, you know, the election and just in general where the public is, you know, on government in general.
2: Yeah.
1: And the belief by so many people that big government, that is an absolute, the biggest monopoly that you could possibly ever get.
2: Yeah.
1: And with the federal government's ability to borrow money from future generations, the immorality of doing that doesn't seem to bother people. And people are like, oh, I think that's a great, and I think the federal government, you know, that they can run things better. The private sector is a problem. And the thing is, the criticism of the private sector comes from the biggest monopoly that exists out there. You know, we saw in the Paramount Warner,
2: yeah.
1: You know, attempted antitrust lawsuit from the 12 states that said this is a monopoly. This is a monopoly, and the AG of California, we're doing monopoly, antitrust, and then they folded.
2: Yeah.
1: And there was not one antitrust argument to be made at all.
2: No.
1: None.
2: No.
1: They make this crap up as they go along
2: because
1: they know it relates to people. They look at the people and they go, these people are the biggest suckers out there. We can just scream antitrust, monopoly, and we're the biggest monopoly out there.
2: Yeah.
1: And they're really not monopolies. We're just calling them monopolies because we know the idiots will respond.
2: Yes.
1: Speaking of idiots, this Jonathan Turley's column that on his website.
2: Yeah.
1: He said, here's my column. In the first place, God made idiots, Mark Twain wrote in 1879. That was for practice. Then he made school boards. End of quote. Mark Twain, 1879.
2: Yeah.
1: And this is. Probably when we talk about the monopoly and how the Democrats have been able to, there's two things. The Democrats have been able to sell to a significant portion of the public that the private sector is the problem when they're the problem.
2: Yeah. Yeah. Over again.
1: And the other one, the biggest lie they've been able to convince people of is corporate taxes are good because they punish the corporation and therefore you're getting something when it's actually a stealth tax that hurts the poor the most. It's just amazing.
2: Yeah.
1: It's amazing when you look at it, you go, how stupid can people be? How can't you connect the dots? And it got to the point of being so bad that when it was Obama talking about the profits tax on
2: windfall profits tax on
1: oil companies. Mm-hmm. And it was like the argument was brought up. They said, well, if you raise it, you know, what you're saying is the oil companies are greedy.
2: Yeah.
1: And so if you raise the cost of doing business, they're not going to pass it on to the consumer when obviously they pass everything on to the consumer because it's crystal clear every time there's an increase in the barrel of oil, you see it at your gas station a day later.
2: Yes.
1: And so there's no more perfect example of how companies will pass on the cost to the consumer. And yet people seem to be completely unaware. That's what happens with corporate taxes. The same thing. They'll pass it on to you. They always do because their goal is to keep their profit margin the same or increase their profit margin. each and every year. And so, which, by the way, by law, they're required to do.
2: Yeah.
1: Right. A company can't say, we're not going to make a profit anymore.
2: Right.
1: Because they have an obligation and responsibility to their stockholders.
2: Yes.
1: It's against the law if they do not work in benefit of their stockholders. Probably a lot of people don't know that, do they?
2: No, I mean, it's most people, well, most people don't understand how business runs in general. The cost of doing business and everything that they essentially are paying for, which includes taxes.
1: And so, to me, those are the two things. The biggest monopoly is constantly trying to convince the biggest monopoly with more power than any corporation could ever have has successfully convinced the people of the United States, or at least half the people of the United States, probably more, might be 60% when you look at the populist Republican that exists today. Oh, yeah, these companies, these billionaires are the problem. They're not the problem. They never have been. You're buying the BS because it's great to be able to blame somebody else for what you feel is your lot in life.
2: Yeah.
1: When the people responsible for making your life not easier, and that's why they exist, they make it harder, is government.
2: Yep.
1: And so, schools, perfect example, as Jonathan Turley writes. He writes, Mark Twain said, in the first place, God made idiots. He wrote, that was for practice. Then he made school boards. It appears that most Americans now agree with him. New polling shows that K through 12 education has now reached a record low in the number of people who are even somewhat satisfied with the state of education in the United States. What is most troubling is that the near total contempt for our school system does not make a bit of difference. Families and students have become largely irrelevant to an education cartel, a self-sustaining, self-perpetuating political alliance of unions and politicians. According to Gallup, only 32% of American adults say that they are completely or somewhat satisfied with the quality of K through 12 education. That is the lowest figure in Gallup's 27 years of asking the question. Public satisfaction with the school system has dropped almost 20 points since 2024. The collapse comes at a time, and I think COVID was responsible for a lot of that.
2: Mm-hmm, mm-hmm.
1: The collapse comes at a time when universities are reporting that college students are entering higher education without basic math and other skills. We've also seen a dismal decline in standards at elite universities like Harvard, where faculty has been compelled to teach high school level math classes to students. In May, faculty in the University of California system, which eliminated standardized testing to achieve greater equity in admissions, reported an alarming lack of math knowledge among new students. Duh! Most recently, the University of California San Diego faculty report found a nearly 30-fold increase since 2020 in students whose math skills fell below the high school level. Like many of us, neither the drop in skills nor public support is surprising. For generations, the public school system, a government monopoly, for the longest time, has failed students in major cities. Despite massive budget increases, actual test scores continue to fall or remain at subpar levels. He said, in a prior column, this is Jonathan Turley, I was particularly moved by the frustration of a mother in Baltimore who complained that her son was in the top half of his class despite failing all but three of his classes. Her story led to my changing my view of school vouchers. Despite my long support for public schools, I believe vouchers may be the only way to take control away from the education cartel by introducing real competition based on academic performance. And think about this. We put government in charge of educating our students. They are completely failing. And for some reason, we have this belief, well, government can take care of everything else.
2: Yeah. And we keep saying we need to give more money to these institutions to do more failing.
1: Well, you know, if you ask the people out there, should more money go to schools, they'll say yes.
2: Yeah, it's overwhelming and has been for the longest time. I can't remember the last time. I mean, aside from conservatives, then my dad and I were having a conversation here recently. And, you know, he's not doing too well, but he's sitting there. This was a shorter little talk show. And he said, Department of Education. He said, if I was president for 1 year, first thing I'd do, get rid of Department of Education, turn it over to the states and the local school districts and say, okay, you get this much money. You do what you want to do in your schools. And we've been talking about this as conservatives for the longest time. You have a government running your children, and here's the trade-off. This is the problem. The trade-off is, oh, well, we'll feed them breakfast. We'll keep them all day for you. We'll feed them lunch. Hey, we'll give them an afternoon school or after-school snack. You don't have to worry about it. We'll take care of them.
1: And then here, faced with lower proficiency scores, teachers' unions and school administrators have continued to lower proficiency requirements. They are simply pushing students out the door without basic skills, robbing these kids of any chance to break out of cycles of poverty and unemployment. When confronted with their poor performance, school board members have declared meritocracy to be a form of white supremacy.
2: Yeah.
1: Gifted and talented programs are being eliminated in the name of so-called equity. In any other field, such generational failure would be unthinkable. No business or enterprise could ever sustain itself. However, that is the point. There is little competition in the system. Blue states have largely blocked voucher programs while protecting teachers from performance-based standards. Actual students have become irrelevant to budgets. In Chicago, there are schools that remain open despite 80% vacancy rates. One school, and we brought this to you a couple of weeks ago, Frederick Douglass Academy High School, has only 27 students or 2% of its building capacity.
2: Wow.
1: The school system spends $55,500 for each student at Frederick Douglass Academy. You know, the research came out. We brought it to you a couple of weeks ago. The United States now spends more on education on per student, K through 12, than anybody in the world.
2: Yeah.
1: Yeah. Overall, 35% of Chicago schools are half full or less, but that did not stop the schools from spending a couple million on transcendental meditation sessions or giving teachers and students days off to join the May Day protest with city-subsidized buses. Wow. According to a recent study, in 2025, the Chicago Teachers Union spent a record $4.2 million on politics and lobbying, but less than 18% on representing teachers. This includes massive contributions used to elect former teacher and union organizer Mayor Brandon Johnson, a former organizer for the union. Johnson, in turn, has effectively turned his office over to the far-left union. And this is what we believe. We need more government involved in more things in our life. I mean, it's beyond stupidity. None of it makes any sense. And that's why when Republicans say, you know, or we hear, well, Trump has to be out there stumping because the Republicans, the excitement level is just not there. Then you really don't care. If you've been voting and you're not going to vote now to stop this, if you can't see it, then you really don't care.
2: You've let them win. You're okay with them winning. You're okay with the radicals taking over.
1: Yep. And for some reason, and I call it the security of imagery. Well, I believe government will take care of me. That's what it is. Not the security of substance, but the security of imagery.
2: Yeah.
1: We are Red Eye Radio.
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2: 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I was back to doing the things I love and I need to do. 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
11: Campaigning into the midterms. I'm Ted Lindner, Fox News. 4 weeks to go now till the midterm elections and Election Day 2026, and President Trump announcing a multi-million dollar investment in a new Navy shipbuilding facility as he spoke in Maryland.
12: President Trump announced the U.S. is giving defense technology company Anduril nearly $3 billion to turn the site of a former steel mill near Baltimore into a Navy shipyard.
13: Right here in Sparrows Point, you'll build the next generation of American submarines, including autonomous subs, torpedo tubes, and critical components for our cutting-edge Virginia-class attack submarines, the greatest and quietest ever built.
12: Anduril's committing $3.7 billion to the project. Outside of the event, Maryland's Democratic Governor Wes Moore told reporters

0: orders. He's been working for months to bring this project to his state, and he expressed disappointment that he was not invited to speak at the president's event. Jessica Rosenthal, Fox News.
1: Meantime, President Trump talking about Russia, telling reporters he's got a call scheduled to Russian President Vladimir Putin to discuss a possible case of the plague at a Siberian research institute.
2: I have a call scheduled. Yep.
3: When is that call scheduled for?
2: Very soon.
1: Health authorities continue to investigate after the death of an employee at an anti-plague institute, which authorities attributed to pneumonia with an unknown cause. A Delta Airlines plane struck the tail of an Air Canada aircraft while taxiing for departure in L.A. on Tuesday. This is according to federal aviation officials. The collision happening on the tarmac at Los Angeles International Airport. Air Canada confirmed no injuries were reported, said its aircraft will be taken out of service for inspection and repairs. Delta has apologized for the disruption. The L.A. Dodgers take 2-1 lead in the NLDS with a 3-1 win over the Atlanta Braves in Atlanta Tuesday night. Meantime, the Padres stayed alive in San Diego. They knocked off the Milwaukee Brewers in game 3, 4-3. The Brewers still hold a 2-1 lead. 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
1: California Democratic candidate for governor Javier Becerra does not want voter ID required at the polls. Becerra joining Latino leaders Tuesday for a rally against Proposition 39 that would require mandate government-issued photo IDs for in-person voting and require the last 4 digits of a government-issued ID or Social Security number to be written on the ballot.
16: I'm going to stand up and fight against Proposition 39. I'm going to fight against Donald Trump's policies of obstructing elections. We're going to all stand up because we understand that we're more powerful when we all vote together.
1: Republicans are leading the effort to instate voter ID laws. They say it would prevent non-citizens from voting in American elections, though Democrats continue to claim that instances of that happening are rare. 17 years after the Fort Hood mass shooting in Texas, President Trump has approved execution by firing squad for the former Army psychiatrist convicted of killing 13 people, marking what would be the first U.S. military execution in more than 60 years. Fox's Lucas Tomlinson in Washington with more.
17: Nadal Hassan was an Army psychiatrist when he opened fire on soldiers about to deploy to Iraq and Afghanistan from Fort Hood on November 5th, 2009. The Pentagon's top spokesman posting, quote, Secretary of War Pete Hegseth has recommended and President Donald J. Trump has approved death by U.S. Army firing squad for convicted terrorist Nadal Malik Hassan, the jihadist who opened fire on unarmed American soldiers at Fort Hood in 2009. He killed 13 people and wounded 32 others while shouting Allahu Akbar during the attack. Among those killed, 21-year-old Army Private First Class Francesca Velez, a Chicago native who was pregnant. Hassan was eventually convicted on all counts and sentenced to death. He is currently incarcerated at Fort Leavenworth in Kansas.
1: The attack drew years of controversy from victims and lawmakers over how the government classified it, with the Obama-era Pentagon labeling the massacre in 2009 workplace violence rather than a terrorist attack. I'm Ted Lindner. This is Fox News.
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0: Now, it's Red Eye Radio. Gary McNamara and Eric Hurley talk about everything from politics to social issues and news of the day. Whether you're up late or you're just starting your day, welcome to the show. From the Relief Factor Studios, this is Red Eye Radio.
1: All across America, we are Red Eye Radio. He is Eric Hurley and I'm Gary McNamara. Celebrities in the news. Now, we already talked about Boy George coming out. I mean, he has taken a strong stand against the anti-Semitism.
2: Right.
1: What liberals are saying about October 7th and all that, which is it is October 7th. Mm-hmm. And we talked earlier also about Deborah Messing, the actress who has said she's going to vote Republican.
2: Yeah.
1: Then you saw Phil Collins on Piers Morgan, right?
2: Mm-hmm. Yeah. Right.
1: I just burst out laughing because have you seen him lately? He goes, he slams President Trump's unattractive demeanor. And he also has a concept of an unwritten song about America that he would like to make, an idea that would be called Fat People with Guns.
2: All right.
1: Now, I want to, before we go any further, because I watch YouTube a lot because I don't get the commercials.
2: Yeah.
1: Must have been the algorithm, a bunch of Gene Simmons interviews where he gives his opinion talking about the fact that celebrities, we shouldn't pay attention to them when they give their opinions, including himself. And he's all over giving interviews on that and then giving his opinion on all the different issues.
2: Right.
1: Now, I like him. I mean, I like the fact that he really appreciates coming to the United States.
2: His gratitude, it's on display at every turn.
1: Yep. And he realizes he's somebody who was, in contrition for a ton of things he did in his youth.
2: Yeah, sure.
1: But I disagree with him. I disagree and I don't disagree with him because I disagree when he said nobody cares what celebrities think and celebrities shouldn't be out there giving their opinions. Of course, it should be, just like anybody else.
2: Yeah, I don't care if they give their opinions.
1: I'm fine with celebrities giving their opinions.
2: Right.
1: Now, they have to deal with the consequences of giving their opinions.
2: Now, here's the thing. If I pay good money, and I don't anymore, I pay bad money. But if I pay good money to see you perform your music, John Mellencamp, then I don't want you fighting with me, as he did with his own audience. What was that, last summer? They went to war with the people who bought tickets in his audience. And, he's just.
1: Can I just interrupt for 1 second because it's about John
2: sure.
1: Mellencamp?
2: Mm-hmm.
1: I forgot to say this last week because I think it was 2 weeks ago.
2: Yeah.
1: John Mellencamp was at the Indiana football game.
2: Okay.
1: On the sidelines.
2: Yeah, okay.
1: I swear to you.
2: Yeah.
1: I wasn't drunk.
2: Right.
1: I wasn't high.
2: Right.
1: I was completely sober.
2: Right.
1: John Mellencamp, you're not going to believe this.
2: Yeah.
1: He was smiling.
2: You're a liar.
1: No. And I was not intoxicated.
2: He was smiling?
1: He was smiling. John Mellencamp was smiling.
2: Maybe he was intoxicated. I'm not saying he was. I said maybe. I just leave the possibility. I don't know for sure that he was.
1: That was the best ever, though, when he's attacking his own audience. I mean, that was the best. I mean, I was roaring with, now, I'd be ticked off if I paid money and he's fighting with me.
2: Can you imagine you buy movie tickets, you go, you get your popcorn, you sit down, and then all of a sudden Tom Cruise walks out before the movie starts? Listen, you people,

0: to see you perform. Perform and then go do the interview, you know, somewhere else. You know what I mean? Go do, sit down and do the interview. Look, if you want that to be your show, there may be a lot of people that will be on board. There are plenty of leftist artists that, you know, Bruce Springsteen can get, well, I just want to say this is the worst time ever in America. Forget about the Civil War because that never happened. You know, and then all this whole thing that he goes on with. Gary, I'm just going to tell you right now, we've never been in this kind of place as a nation. And then he's just...
1: I'm looking forward to him saying, all right, Clarence, play the sax.
0: Yeah, where's Clarence?
2: And what is it, Santa Claus is coming?
0: Yeah, Santa Claus. Yeah.
2: God, that's horrible.
0: Yeah.
2: That is the worst. It really
0: could be. And it's, you know, because there are plenty of leftist artists, which is most of them, that go out there and their audience is left. And so they can sit there and they can, you know, they're preaching to the choir. I don't know why you'd want to do that, but you do it. You know, every once in a while, Don Henley will bring a golden eagle on stage and tell you, you know, we need to preserve these wetlands and whatever and all that.
2: And we're the eagles, so we want to protect
0: the
2: eagles.
0: So we're protecting the eagles, you know, except for certain ex-members of the band. Those eagles will not be protected. We've settled with their lawyers. Those are the eagles we don't look after. Don Felder, are you listening? But
2: we don't protect. We will not protect human eagles.
0: That's right. Former eagles. No. But the, you know, the, that whole approach, you know, of speaking out. But this, you know, what's different here with Boy George, Deborah Messing, and the celebrities we've heard from in recent days, is that it is a change. It is going against the grain. It's going against the mob. And that's a big deal right now. You know, say what you will about what's going on with the right. All that stuff is fixable. You know, and the infighting, okay, again, it's on issues. But with the left, it's about how radical they've become. And so for, I don't know if Boy George is high profile, but, you know, he's been around a while. Deborah Messing, people know who she is. And for these individuals with that kind of profile to be as outspoken as they have been, you know, again, doesn't make them a conservative. We need to be clear. You know, I think we have to do this pretty much every time this happens. Don't go out of your way to brand them a conservative. But right now, they see eye to eye with conservatives on a number of issues, especially when it comes to anti-Semitism or spending or a number of things that are affecting the lives of people.
2: The reason where I look at a, you know, for example, a Lady Gaga or a Boy George or whatever coming out against the anti-Semitism is that the anti-Semitism we talked about is all a part of the identity politics, which is the racism of the Democratic Party, and the fact of most Democrats have not come out and stated this is wrong.
0: Right.
2: You know, we can't be racist. Think about that.
0: Right. Yeah.
2: And so it actually is a big deal when somebody comes out on the left and says, I'm not a racist and I'm not going to be a racist and we shouldn't be racist. We shouldn't be doing this.
0: Yeah.
2: This is wrong. This is Neanderthal because it's accepted. It is okay to be a misogynist with the radical transgender movement and to be a racist, identity politics and anti-Semitism with the Democratic Party. Mm-hmm. It's become mainstream.
0: Yeah.
2: So I think it is a big deal when they come out. Because then they are going to be attacked, you know, and even Deborah Messing has, you know, is being attacked, you know, for this. And it's an opportunity again, you know, in the arena of ideas to pound the Democrats for their Neanderthal narratives on race.

0: that she should be kicked off because she's not helping Caitlin Clark, because basically the controversy, you know, that she brings to the team, and everybody's going, what controversy?
1: Right.
0: She's saying women should play in the WNBA.
1: Right.
0: So, and she knows it. She was out the other day with a woman hat on. Woman, you know, and so she's promotional. I don't care what they say.
1: Right.
0: I'm right. There's nothing controversial. Right. I'm saying women should do it.
1: Right.
0: Because you need the, we said it probably 8, 9, 10 years ago. We said it's really incredible with the radical transgender movement that it seems like only men are out there. Where are the women out there saying this is wrong? Were they that intimidated to come out and state that men should not be playing in women's sports and men are not women? And you had, I can't think of her name, the swimmer. When she came out, Riley Gaines came out and said it, it was huge. And when other women follow her, it was huge. And when the, remember the one, who was the woman that was fired because she was against men in women's prisons?
1: Yeah, forget her name.
0: Forget her name. She's, I remember she was a lesbian activist.
1: Yes, she was LGBTQ activist and was part of a committee.
0: Yeah.
1: In fact, and she spoke out about these men who were claiming to be transgender and then being transferred to women's prisons and were committing rape. And they kicked her off of the committee. Yeah. She was fired.
0: And for Martina Navratilova to come out against it.
1: Yeah.
0: And what's her name? The author.
1: J.K. Rowling
0: to come out against it. And she's just blunt. And you've got to be blunt. You don't sit there and go, well, you know, I understand that. No, you're wrong.
1: You're wrong.
0: And then you need to come out and go, you don't give a damn about transgenders.
1: Yeah.
0: Don't just sit there and defend yourself. Attack. They're absolutely wrong on these issues. 100%. They're wrong.
1: Yep.
0: And everything that they claim is false. Hit them on it and hit them on it strong. But Phil Collins.
1: Yeah.
0: Oh my God, he's just, you know, when he starts, you know, saying, you know, he's got a song about America, fat people with guns. And all I could think of is he's been talking about how he destroyed his life with Piers Morgan with alcohol.
1: Right.
0: You know, people in glass houses shouldn't be throwing stones.
1: Right.
0: You know, and that's not, you know, if you see me, that's not a muffin top. I want to make that clear. That's not a muffin top that you see if you see me out somewhere. Those are simply all my semi-automatic in my waist holsters.
1: Right. Actually, I have fat guns. It's a true story. I do. They're fat. Sorry. They're just fat guns.
0: Well, look, we need to have a, you know, size isn't everything.
1: I try and tell them that. There's no conceal and carry with these boys, I'm telling you, right now.
0: You have a printing problem, huh?
1: You couldn't conceal these in a house.
0: But I mean,

0: was on Steve Hackett's first album when Steve Hackett was still with Genesis, Voyage of the Acolyte, which is a great album. And he's just, you know, the stuff, you know, you compare the Motown stuff he did to compare to that, it's completely different genre. I mean, completely different universes, but extremely talented. But the fact is, he looked like somebody who was just old and bitter by saying America's fat people with guns for America who supported the daylights out of your career. It's just a dumb move to make PR wise. I don't want him to, for his own sake, I'd be going, hey, you know, dude, if I knew him, if you're going to have criticism, sound intelligent. Just don't name call.
1: Right. Exactly.
0: You know, sound intelligent.
1: You sound like a bitter old man.
0: Right. But I have no problem with celebrities speaking up. I want them to.
1: Yeah.
0: Especially the crazier the celebrity is, the more I want them to speak.
1: Yeah.
0: Especially on politics.
1: Yeah.
0: So we can tear it apart.
1: Yep. I'm not saying my guns are fat, but when they go to sit down at a movie theater, they sit next to everyone.
0: I'm looking for a low-carb gun.
1: I don't have any slim guns.
0: I don't even know what that means, a low gun.
1: I don't have any slim guns anymore. It just happens, you know?
0: With age.
1: With age.
0: I need a bigger intimidation
1: threat. Yeah, sorry, they don't get a holster. That's what happens.
0: He pulls out, the perp goes, oh, my God, it's a cannon!
1: Yeah. I mean, these guns need a seatbelt extender. It's that bad.
0: You know, the thing is, you know, when you see, for example, like a Clint Eastwood movie and he pulls out some huge gun, you know, with one hand.
1: 44 Magnum.
0: Yeah. And it's like, you know how heavy those things are?
1: Most powerful gun in the world.
0: How heavy?
1: Yeah.
0: You know.
1: Yeah, I do.
0: You know, and it's like, you know.
1: I've shot one.
0: And that's why you see, you know, most people, you know, don't shoot the gun with one hand.
1: Yeah. No, you don't.
0: Shoot it with two hands.
1: Yeah. No, actually, I had a couple of guys help me hold it. I had to do that with my fat guns, too. Hey, can you guys mind coming over to my lane for a second?
0: Maybe that's what he meant. Yeah. Not fat people with guns, but fat guns with people.
1: Could be. Maybe you got it wrong.
0: I have no idea how we get into these conversations.
1: Well, if he's going to make stupid comments, so am I.
0: It's exactly. And me too.
1: Yeah.
0: That's the Me Too movement. If they're stupid, we'll be stupid too.
1: Sure.
0: We are Red Eye Radio.
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2: Independence with carrier authority should be mindful that negotiation strength varies as the week progresses. Typically, the highest rates across major segments are paid for loads negotiated on Sundays, and the highest volume of loads for all segments is seen on Mondays. Also, the weekday that tends to be the best for flatbed negotiations, yielding the best rates. Owner-operators tend to have less negotiation strength on Tuesday, which shows the lowest weekday spread between brokers' offered rates and actual paid rates. Broker offers tend to rise by Wednesday, as the end of the week is in sight. This day also seems optimal for the 3 o'clock hustle, so-called for its reliance on that afternoon time of day, when brokers are getting nervous, to improve negotiation strength. Stay mindful of this system to maximize your revenue. 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
14: A Better Life with Dr. Sanjay Gupta.
15: What are all those hours of screen time doing to your child's developing brain? We don't fully know yet, but a new study out of SUNY Upstate Medical University makes this important point. Childhood, roughly from birth through age 25, is a critical window. The brain gets wired by real-world experiences, language, music, movement, and time spent face-to-face with other people. Learn a language or an instrument young comes far more easily than it ever will for an adult. The worry is that hours of fast, flashy screen time can crowd out exactly those experiences and even make ordinary life start to feel boring by comparison. You don't have to wait for decades of data to act. Fill your kids' days with real things. Play, music, conversation, time outside. Just cutting back a little bit can go a long way. I'm Dr. Sanjay Gupta, helping you live a better life.
0: And we are Red Eye Radio. He's Eric Cronin. I'm Gary McNamara. And finally, the last thing about any celebrity out there. Oh, man.
1: Yeah?
0: What? To Happy Day star Anson Williams, please don't go full Geraldo on us. See that story? Fox had it. He's my yearly reminder to every baby boomer, never let anyone diminish us because of our age. And then he went topless on Instagram in a number of photos to show us his topless 77-year-old body.
1: You know what will diminish you because of your age? A topless photo of yourself. Very quickly it will diminish you.
16: Great one, try the greatest one, Mark Levin.
17: The genius of Marxism isn't the workability of the ideology because it's unworkable. It's just impossible. It's impractical. The genius of it is it creates the passion and the emotion.
18: The Fox News. I'm Deborah Valentine. Krista Pike's attorney says she is now alert and speaking. Tennessee's failed execution victim remains hospitalized.
19: Tennessee's Governor Bill Lee has appointed a former U.S. attorney to lead an independent investigation into what went wrong in the execution chamber.
18: Fox's Kristen Goodwin. Dragonfly founder Cameron Chell tells Fox Digital a commercial ship sank and its crew is missing following a drone attack off NATO member Bulgaria. A second vessel was set ablaze. A Russian lab employee died from pneumonia in Siberia. Some health experts speculate it could be a case of pneumonic plague. President Trump plans to speak with Russia's president.
20: This massive project will create over 3,100 new jobs right here in Maryland and will support an additional 11,000 jobs across the nation.
18: President Trump also in Maryland announcing a new defense project. 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

0: And he is Eric Carly, and I'm Gary McNamara. Download our Red Eye Radio app today, and you can listen when and where you choose. Just so you don't think that that I'm an ageist.
1: Can an aged, is that actually possible?
0: Can an aged person be an ageist?
1: Well,
0: but when I was talking about Anson Williams, 77, you know, with his top off, and the same thing we told Geraldo Rivera. No, I've always been against. For example, when I lived on the beach in Florida for 3 summers, right? I was a beach bum. And one thing I learned is that the human body is extremely ugly.
1: Mm-hmm.
0: Most human bodies, maybe, I know that on Seinfeld, what do they say? 10%, 12% are dateable human beings. Basically, we're an ugly species. And so I've always advocated not for women to go topless on beaches, but for men to put their tops on. And I've had that since I've been in my 20s, because I actually witnessed what is actually on a beach.
1: Yeah.
0: So there you go. Yeah. So it's not an ageist comment directed, because that would hurt me if somebody said, you know, you're an ageist. And then I'd say, I can't be. I'm aged. Speaking of age, this caused an uproar yesterday.
1: Hmm.
0: After a new poll found that an overwhelming majority of baby boomers support increasing taxes to help preserve Social Security, conservative pundits have been pushing back with sharp criticism of the demographic that has composed a significant portion of the Republican Party's voter base. In a survey from the Cato Institute, 89% of Americans over the age of 65 said Social Security benefits should be protected, even if it meant higher taxes for younger workers. What? Why are we being singled out? Everybody else thinks the same way. Well, let's get it from billionaires. Oh, wait a minute. All right, I'm safe here with my opinion.
1: Yeah,
0: I believe that increased taxes should support my lavish Social Security benefits by taxing billionaires. There, that settles it.
1: Right. Let's tax the billionaires so we can all get $27 more a month.
0: Exactly.
1: That'll teach those billionaires, and I'll be so much happier. My life will change drastically.
0: Some conservatives said things like this, just as it is in boomers' fault that the politicians stole their Social Security, or that leftists of all generation voted for the politicians who did it, it's not the responsibility of the generations that follow to make up for it by giving up more of their incomes. I don't know what the steal is.
1: Yeah, I don't know.
0: Yeah, I don't know what the using the term steal.
1: Hmm.
0: All the money, you know, they lent it out. It all had to be paid back.
1: Right.
0: If the stealing is they didn't invest it properly, that technically isn't stealing. Political, this was the best one yesterday. It was Matt Walsh, though. People were going bonkers. Political commentator Matt Walsh said, stealing from young families to pay much higher net worth boomers is immoral and ridiculous. Young families already have to deal with an economy where everything is more expensive than it was for boomers at the same age. Older people clamoring to raise taxes on the young on top of that is just perverse. So there you go.
1: Yeah.
0: Hmm. You know, they make the claim that everybody who is older is well off, and that's not the case, though. There's a ton of people who are barely making it on Social Security. Now, we disagree with it. We have been saying that it should be privatized for the longest time.
1: Yeah,
0: and
1: Look,
0: we already know what they're going to do.
1: Right.
0: Doesn't matter what the poll is. We know what they're going to do.
1: Yeah.
0: And even though the bipartisan committee has not been put together to study Social Security, we know what they're going to do.
1: Mm-hmm. Mm-hmm.
0: The things they're going to do in the future is they will raise the cap.
1: Yeah.
0: That'll keep it going for a couple of more years on it.
1: Right.
0: They probably will means test eventually.
1: Eventually.
0: Will means test. And if they raise the amount, they'll raise the amount on the employer. what the employer pays, not the actual person.
1: Yeah, they'll start there eventually, maybe down the road. I mean, further down the road, long after you and I are gone, they may go after the individual, but they always go after big business first. And it will also be small business, of course.
0: Right, and the whole point is they believe, as we said earlier, one of the biggest lies that the left has said for the longest time is that when they tax the corporations, we punish those evil corporations when we all know they pass it on to the consumer. Yet Democrats love that, and Democrats do look at people that vote for them and say they're complete idiots.
1: Yeah,
0: we're putting a stealth tax on the poor. It hurts the poor the most,
1: right?
0: And it's a stealth tax.
1: Yep,
0: and we get away with it by focusing on their jealousy and envy. And their jealousy and envy clouds the reality of economics.
1: Yeah.
0: But no, you know. Okay, let me find a moral way to do it. You know, in the old days, when people got old, the family would take them in and take care of them. This is a way for young people to take care of the old people by paying more.
1: Yes.
0: See, this is all you young people need to be paying a lot more for me because I'm old, and in society we used to take care of our old people.
1: It's the right thing to do.
0: It's the right thing to do, right.
1: And with more experience in this world, I have become a greater proponent of these types of ideas. Because I have learned. I have opened my mind that it is the right thing to do. I grappled for a while, much like Obama did. I evolved, much like Obama did. And now I am at a point in my life, nearly 61, and I believe more and more that the young people should pay not just more, a lot more.
0: Because you have the benefit of our wisdom.
1: Well, you have the benefit of our wisdom. We created this technology, you may have heard of it, AI, that is going to do a lot for you and expand your horizons and opportunities. You will be the wealthiest generation. It is the moral obligation of the wealthiest generation to take care of the oldest generation, that being us. So what we want you to do is fork it over.
0: You know, it's interesting where Matt Walsh says that young families already have to deal with an economy where everything is more expensive than it was for boomers at the same age.
1: Oh, yeah.
0: Actually, the buying power is a lot greater than it was 40, 50 years ago. Mm. We went through way higher. I went through in my youth way higher inflation than we've seen in the last 5 years. Way higher.
1: Yeah. Yeah, so it was crazy.
0: I'm not sure where he's, because there's a couple of statements made by people where I'm like, could you explain it further to me?
1: I mean, if you're talking about for a generation, that's one thing, but you go back to
0: By the way, I'm being 70s. Serious. I was being serious on that point, not sarcastic like we've been for the last 5 minutes.
1: It's definitely the late 70s, early 80s. Wow. Insane. I mean, the inflation.
0: Yeah, it was just, you know, it was.
1: I remember it, and I wasn't even paying the bills yet.
0: How much was it? What did you say your parents paid on interest for their mortgage?
1: In Del Rio, we had moved off base, and they were waiting to close, and they went from, it jumped to like 14%.
0: I thought it did, yeah.
1: It was, and I don't remember where it was before that. I want to say 8 or 9% to 14%. And Dad eventually refinanced.
0: Oh, yeah, everybody refinanced.
1: Yeah.
0: Okay, because all right, look at this. The average annual interest rate for a 30-year fixed mortgage in 1980 was 13.74%.
1: Yeah, that's my parents were in somewhere in that range.
0: So you're talking about double. You know, we're screaming that mortgage rates could go up. I haven't looked in the last couple of weeks since they raised it, like to say. The point is, you know, my parents bought, you know, the house where my much bigger house than them, mm-hmm. but they paid off that first house completely and put a ton down. And I'm sure, like your parents, they refinanced whenever they could. And the house was paid off 4 years ago for it. But I do remember that their interest rate was up there. And every time I think back, I go, oh, it can't be 13, 14%. And then you go back and you actually look, and it was like, yeah, it was actually that high. So it was tough. But the as we've said, if you see what my parents' first home was, and everybody's first home was, it was 1,000 square feet or less.
1: Yeah, it was right at just under 1,000 square feet for my parents' first home in San Antonio.
0: Right.
1: And then the one in Del Rio where the interest rate jumped, it was bigger. You know, Dad kept that property after we left Del Rio. Dad kept it as a rental to kind of regain, you know, a little bit. He was never underwater because he put some money down on that house, but the interest rate was, you know, eating him alive. And then once he refinanced, interest rates came down. He refinanced, kept it as a rental property for the longest time. And so made some money off of it. But I remember those. I remember the conversation my parents were having. I was in my bedroom with the door open. And I remember them talking at the interest rate jumped. I remember it.
0: Well, if they got in, like my parents, I think it was 80 that they bought the new house.
1: Mm-hmm.
0: It was early 1980.
1: Yeah.
0: They were very happy by the time it came to 1981, where the average 30-year fixed mortgage rate hit 18%.
1: Oof. Yeah. Yeah. No, my mom and dad didn't. They got in before that.
0: Yeah,
1: so did
0: mine. They got in because it was
1: early. I forget when they refinanced, but it was after we moved. It was a few years after we moved from Del Rio. Yeah,
0: I think they moved in like April or May.
1: Yeah.
0: Of 2018 when they sold the house, moved into the new one.
1: Right.
0: So, but yeah, so by the time you got to 1981, 18% inflation.
1: Yeah.
0: It went on for a decade.
1: Oh, it was unreal. It was unreal.
0: And it's interesting because you look at it now and, you know, when even with inflation right now over 2%, it's, you know, we're at 5 years now. Five years going on six.
1: Yeah, and the 30-year mortgage is now over 7. I think I saw it at 7.2.
0: Yeah. Now, I don't know. I can't remember if my parents took out a 15 or a 30. Knowing my father, if he got cheaper interest, he took out a 30. Or he took out a 15.
1: Yeah, I'm not sure where mom and dad were. But Dad ended up making money thanks to, you know, keeping it as a rental. So that was a good thing.
0: Oh, for the old home?
1: Yeah, for the home that they jumped in, you know, where the interest rate jumped. So
0: Right. They
1: recovered nicely.
0: But our final thing on the whole Social Security argument, it's all about what I can get for me.
1: Yeah.
0: So there you go.
1: That's it. That's pretty much it.
0: We are Red Eye Radio.
1: Yeah.
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0: We are Red Eye Radio. He's Eric Cronin. I'm Gary McNamara. Interesting thing is, I just checked what the rate on a 15-year standard mortgage was in 1980.
1: Yeah.
0: They really didn't offer them.
1: No data available.
0: No data available because they didn't offer them. I'm like, whoa.
1: Yeah.
0: Because I just assumed, I go, okay, if it was lower interest, my father would have probably taken a 15, knowing my father.
1: Yeah.
0: And I just looked it up. It's like, no, there weren't any. Yeah. But I have the solution here.
1: Mm-hmm.
0: Since that study came out from the Cato Institute where the majority of old folk say, tax the young folks so we can keep getting Social Security. Well, look, really the problem, you know, is my father's generation because he was born when Social Security came out in the late 1930s.
4: Yeah, they started the whole thing.
0: So take all 100-year-old homes.
4: 105.
0: 105-year-old homes, okay. And that'll take care of...
4: There you go.
0: Take care of Social Security. You know, and so people having this argument back and forth, but the reality is none of that's going to be done.
4: No.
0: You know, it's going to be raised the cap.

0: 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Try the greatest one. 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
1: This regime cannot be trusted. 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Prove me wrong. 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Where's the evidence anywhere that they will adhere to an agreement? In the out years, certainly. Where is it? They're going to defy their own reason for existing, which is to impose their will, especially on the United States, the big Satan.
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5: Trumping in Texas. I'm Deborah Valentine, Fox News. President Trump returns to Texas, says the GOP works to hold on to a crucial Senate seat. Fox's Kristen Goodwin has more.
6: President Trump will be in San Antonio to rally support for Texas Attorney General and GOP Senate nominee Ken Paxton and Carlos de la Cruz, the Republican running for the U.S. House seat to represent Texas's newly redrawn 35th Congressional District. De la Cruz faces Democrat Bexar County Sheriff's Deputy Johnny Garcia in November, while Paxton is in a tight race against Democratic Senate nominee State Representative James Tallarico. Paxton defeating four-term incumbent GOP Senator John Cornyn in the state's Republican primary runoff this summer. President Trump's San Antonio stop is part of his ongoing multi-state blitz to promote Republicans as the party works to hang on to its slim congressional majorities in the November elections. Kristen Goodwin, Fox News.
5: Democrats have not won a U.S. Senate election in Texas since 1988. On Tuesday, President Trump prioritizing shipbuilding as the U.S. military builds up its arsenal. Fox's Jared Halpern has more from the White House.
7: President Trump traveled to Baltimore to tout the largest shipyard open in the U.S. since World War II.
8: With American hands, American heart, and American grit, we will build the future of America's Navy right here in Baltimore, and it will be a future of peace through strength.
7: Endural Industries is committing $3.7 billion at the shipyard in Sparrows Point

0: build the next generation of submarines. The project is expected to create more than 3,000 direct jobs. At the White House, Jared Halpern, Fox News.
1: The acting secretary of the U.S. Army said Tuesday Army Major Nadel Hassan, who killed 13 people in 2009 at Fort Hood, will be executed by firing squad on December 3rd at Fort Hood. 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
1: Two Christian student organizations are suing Virginia State University, accusing the university of suppressing their ministries while exempting Muslim groups. Fox's Anita Bogle has the latest.
5: The Alliance Defending Freedom filed the lawsuit on behalf of Women of Victory and Bethel Campus Fellowship. ADF Senior Counsel Tyson Langhofer telling Fox News Digital, quote, higher education has really broke from its longstanding desire to promote intellectual diversity and to actually seek truth, and instead they are essentially telling students that hearing differences of opinion on important topics is actually not encouraged. It's actually discouraged. The lawsuit challenges VSU's updated campus ministries policy, which the plaintiffs say target the two Christian groups.
1: Virginia State University has not commented on the situation. Over 200,000 protesters, overwhelmingly from migrant backgrounds, demonstrate in France. Fox's Christina Coleman has more.
6: Demanding changes to their school system, they said their schools need more teachers, basic supplies, proper ventilation, and someone to address the rodents in their buildings. The protests began in the Paris region in mid-September and spread nationwide. President Trump is blaming Islam and unchecked immigration for the chaos, writing on Truth Social, quote, what's happening in France is nothing less than out-of-control mass migration. This isn't about schools. This is about Islam wanting to take over a once great country.
1: More than 6,000 people have been arrested since those protests began. A commercial ship sank and its crew vanished Tuesday after an apparent dual drone attack off the coast of NATO member Bulgaria. A second vessel was also heavily damaged and set ablaze inside Bulgaria's exclusive economic zone. Ukrainian President Volodymyr Zelensky blamed Russia and warned of a broader massive strike. I'm Deborah Valentine. This is Fox News.
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0: now, it's Red Eye Radio. Gary McNamara and Eric Hurley talk about everything from politics to social issues and news of the day. Whether you're up late or you're just starting your day, welcome to the show. From the Relief Factor Studios, this is Red Eye Radio.
1: All across America, we are Red Eye Radio. He is Eric Hurley and I'm Gary McNamara. Hello.
2: Hello.
1: So, yeah, one of our listeners sent us, or I think posted on X about what Boy George had to say about, you know, how he is going to remember October 7th. And you and I were just sitting here before our pre-show meeting saying, think about it. I mean, you know, who would have ever thought that we would sit there and say, okay, I agree with Boy George.
2: Yeah.
1: Oh, Deborah Messing. Yesterday, in fact, there's a couple of stories out on her now, supporting the Republican candidate, Mr. Blakeman in New York against Kathy Hochul.
2: Right.
1: Thinks Democrats are destroying New York City. Who would have ever seen that? Yeah, at times, now, I haven't heard him speak in a while, and I don't agree with everything that they agree with, but I'm agreeing with them more. Johnny Rotten.
3: Stephen A. Smith,
1: yeah. Michael Rappaport.
3: Lady Gaga.
1: Bill Maher.
3: Ed Sheeran, whoever he is.
1: Now, I haven't seen anything I've agreed with Grandma Gaga.
3: No.
1: Right. Grandma Gaga is Madonna, by the way. You know people what? Don't know that.
3: I thought about that when we talked about Lady Gaga. I always think about Grandma Gaga, and I thought, might there be a moment? I'm just going to throw the possibility out there because you never know. I wouldn't have suspected Deborah Messing. I didn't follow the Will and Grace thing. I didn't really. I quit watching primetime TV back when before Cosby went to prison, and so it was a long time ago. And I never followed the. You know, I know who she is. Always assume far left. You know, I don't really put any kind of judgment one way or the other or really care much about it. But it's notable because if you know that who she's supported in the past, Cynthia Nixon for governor.
1: Yeah, exactly.
3: You know,
1: Cynthia Nixon is as far left as you can get.
3: Well, but we made the point when we talked about it yesterday and you said she voted for Cynthia Nixon. Cynthia Nixon actually made some points during the debate.
1: Yeah, she did.
3: Hold on a second. This isn't just throwing out accusations or names or anything like this. Not that I would support Cynthia Nixon, but we thought, wait a minute. She was formidable in that moment to the extent that I guess someone without that experience could be. And she was a serious candidate. I wouldn't say a serious threat to her opponent, but a serious candidate and brought up some very solid points during the debates. And so, you know, you look at where we are now, and you and I often wonder this when we go through election cycles, you know, the whole silent majority thing. But the silent, I don't know, you can't say majority, just for the left, only on the left. There has to be a massive silent movement, and by that I mean people who think that if I say something, for Deborah Messing to go out and say, I'm supporting the, not the Green Party candidate, not the independent that nobody knows that's running and has 20 followers. The Republican candidate is a huge deal. And I thought to myself, is there this growing number of people that are rank and file Democrats that are saying to themselves, you know what? I may not go down the Trump road. I may not go down the MAGA road. But on certain elections, there are Republicans that make a hell of a lot more sense than Democrats. I'm just asking a question. I have no idea. If I were a betting man, and I am, I would bet that no, it's not the case. It's not a great number of them. But I could be wrong about that. There certainly could be a growing number of them, and for Messing to be pretty forward about it, then Boy George, you know, and how he's going to commemorate,
1: you know,
3: October 7th, which we here in the Central Time Zone of the U.S. just entered, and now, you know, all of these, but how many different celebrities have we seen, high profile individuals that have, I won't say made the turn, because I have no idea where they're going to be long term on what issues or what candidates. But Deborah Messing has to know, someone like Deborah Messing has to know that if you speak out against the Democrat, if you just say, I'm not going to vote, if she had just said, I'm not going to vote because I don't support the Democratic candidate and I won't vote for a Republican, that would have been a big deal to me, because the mob is going to come at your door. They're going to be, you know, you're going to be canceled at that point. And I don't know how active her career is. I think Will and Grace has been off the air for many years, but I don't follow her career. But certainly that would have been enough to get the mob, you know, on their feet and cut her out of the herd
1: of
3: liberals.
1: Deborah Messing had to say yesterday, because she got flagged for it.
3: Yeah.
1: She defended her decision to support Trump-backed Republican Bruce Blakeman for governor of New York on Tuesday. The Will and Grace actress wrote in a lengthy Instagram post that while she has been a Democrat her whole life and for years, her focus has been on voting rights, the gay community, and gun control, she is increasingly concerned about the quality of life in New York City. I stand by every one of those principles, adding, what has changed is how I feel about the city and the state I dearly love. By the way, nothing has changed with the Democrats over the last couple of decades in New York as to the direction that they're going.
3: No.
1: There's no difference 20 years ago, 10 years ago, 5 years ago, or now.
3: Nope.
1: It's been on the exact same path.
3: Yep.
1: Did she eventually feel it? Are there people that she knows that can't afford to live in New York City anymore? But this is, again, the warning that we gave to Republicans and the administration way back in January of 25.
3: Yeah.
1: When the president took over.
3: Mm-hmm.
1: And that was, pay attention to prices.
3: Yeah.
1: Right. Don't just think that you can sit there and go, the economy is great, the economy is great, and prices aren't. Because you're now getting to the point, you know, I go. Found out that even liberal.

0: which even back then, a lot of people don't want to answer.
1: Right, yeah.
0: Maybe now they do. Well, no, they don't anymore. I'm not liberal. I'm a communist.
1: Yeah.
0: Don't call me a liberal. How right. dare you insult me? I'm a communist.
1: Right.
0: She said, were they right here? In the past, Messina has supported candidates like former President Joe Biden, Hillary Clinton, and Cynthia Nixon before she endorsed the Republican Nassau County executive. She has frequently criticized Donald Trump. But this is what, again, you know, prices can do. The problem is, as we said yesterday, if you believe that prices are going to go down if Democrats take office, they're going to spend a lot more money.
1: Right.
0: And we don't have it. But, you know, right. And by the way, we'll give you an example of you know, what our future, you know, could be like.
1: Yeah.
0: You know, you see the situation in France right now with the riots and everything else.
1: Man.
0: And it's like, you know, they talk about, well, these riots are about, we need more money for education. It's like, no, these are the leftists and the leftist unions now, knowing that there's no more money to spend.
1: Right. We've seen this before from France. Remember when they did the they cut back on the retirement, and the young people said, you know, they changed the age limit or the age of benefits for retirement, and the young people just went crazy.
0: Listen, this here, this is really interesting. I know I'm not someone choosing between rent and groceries, so talking about herself.
1: Right, right.
0: But many of the people who make New York what it is, small business owners, teachers, nurses, and young people trying to start their lives here are struggling with the high cost of living, and policies like congestion pricing are making it difficult to afford. Now, what I find interesting is, you know, we've pounded on the congestion pricing for the longest time.
1: Right.
0: You know, wait, how long? When did that first come up? A decade ago?
1: Oh, yeah.
0: Maybe even that long ago?
1: Yeah.
0: But as we have said, for example, the price of electricity in New York is double what it is in Texas, the average price.
1: Yeah.
0: Roughly 30 cents per kilowatt hour, where it's 15 cents in Texas. Double. That's got nothing to do with Trump or the Republicans.
1: That's state policy.
0: That's all state policy. And I think what you see here is somebody like Deborah Messing saying, all right, I still don't like what's going on in the national level, mm-hmm. or I can't stand Trump because he's mean and wishes to blow up all of California. Or have Iran blow up all of California. Let me even exaggerate that a lot more than what he actually said.
1: Right.
0: But because I know what he was trying to say. Everybody knows he's not going to. Doesn't want Iran to blow up San Francisco or whatever. I do believe he was making a point, but that's what happens when he gets off script.
1: Right.
0: And the political part of it is that you can't win that one.
1: No.
0: You can't win that one. You can, you know, and so don't go off script.
1: Right.
0: Don't go off script. Don't do ad lib, but that's ridiculous. As I've said, I'm amazed I even brought it up because I said, what, a long time ago.
1: Mm-hmm.
0: I don't pay attention to what Trump says anymore. I pay attention to what he does.
1: The actions.
0: Yeah, the actions. Yeah. What he says is meaningless to me now because it goes all over the place. And when he goes off script, you have no idea where he's going to go. But Deborah Messing basically is saying, I know the difference between what the federal government's doing under Trump and what my legislature and governor is doing in New York.
1: Mm-hmm.
0: And they're responsible for the incredible cost of living in New York. It's not Trump, even though I hate him because he's a meanie, but this isn't his fault. That's really interesting because you see, for example, I don't know how close the Minnesota race is because of the fraud right now for Senate and governor. I know governor's race was getting closer. And so you look at something like that and you go, whoa. You know, in Texas, I have, you know, If the polls are true for Tallarico, or if it's even close for Abbott, you sit there and go, what the hell's your problem?
1: Yeah.
0: You've got property tax reduction like you can't believe.
1: Yeah.
0: In the state of Texas over the last couple of years.
1: Yeah.
0: You know, what is it you're bitching about in the state of Texas?
1: Right.
0: Specifically, what is it?
1: Right.
0: In New York, I can see it. In Minnesota, with the fraud, I can see Democrats and independents saying this is unacceptable. In Texas, what is it? He's offered no solutions. Tallarico, you see the story where he's disappeared? They haven't seen him in a week?
1: Yeah.
0: Has it made an appearance at all?
1: Mm-hmm. Yeah, well, his ads are playing. The anti-Tallarico ads, I think they're PAC ads. that are playing right now, and they're straight to the point and brutal. Like we are. You should be. Demonstrate how radical these individuals are and what they have actually said in their own words. And those ads that I've seen do nothing but that. They quote him.
0: And the interesting thing is, she's looking specifically, her beef is New York City.
1: Yeah.
0: But then again, what New York City is feeling exactly with electricity prices, you see across the board in New York State.
1: Right.
0: That's still there.
1: Right.
0: But she's talking about the specific policies, which is really Mamdani.
1: Yeah. Yeah.
0: In the direction that he wants to go,
1: mm-hmm.
0: but she's looking at it from the state level saying, maybe she's saying the state shouldn't be bailing them out. Maybe there should be some type of fiscal responsibility.
1: You know, I wondered about that yesterday, if there is more to her message that she just hasn't said yet, that she feels like, wait a minute, no. You know, you shouldn't ask the working class families of the rest of the state to pay for what's going on in New York City. And things are just going through the roof in New York City. I mean, that's where she's from.
0: And then she said she's become increasingly concerned about public safety, saying that the violence we see on our streets and subways frightens me. So, does she hear the defund the police, the defund the military, which is coming from the DSA and saying, we can't be going there? And so, I'm not looking for moderate Democrats because there are no moderate Democrats.
1: No.
0: So I've got to look and go, all right, Blakeman.
1: Yeah.
0: Trump endorsed Blakeman.
1: Yeah. Yeah. Well, because, again, and, you know, as we start October 7th here, the anniversary of the atrocities, I have been saying from the beginning, that night, I said, on one side, radicals, on the other side, everybody else. No more. There's no more of this in between, in the middle. Both sides, middle ground, blah blah blah blah blah. Come together, find common ground. There is none of that. There isn't, and it's not just between the anti-Semites, or even worse, groups like Hamas who are committing these attacks. It is political. You're either with the radicals or you're not. And if you're not, sitting on the sidelines isn't the answer.
0: I just wonder, though, you look at it, because we're talking about the number of people that are known as liberals out there and their change. And I'm thinking, you know, can the Republicans eventually get the baby vote? Because if you look at it, Johnny Resnick, Goo-Goo, I'm not going to do politics in my concerts. And then you have Gaga.
1: Right.
0: And the fact that she's been called a Zionist because she's against the racism of anti-Semitism.
1: It's time for babies to wake up and get out there and do their thing. Do their part.
0: All you've got to get is Lamal from that 80s band Kaja Goo Goo, and you got the Goo Goo Gaga Goo Goo vote.
1: There you go. Right there.
0: Yep.
1: Nurseries everywhere.
0: Yep. We are Red Eye Radio.
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14: We all know that miserable feeling after eating a bad meal. Cramps, nausea. We tend to brush off food poisoning as a nuisance, but it may be a bigger deal than people realize. A new study by the World Health Organization estimates foodborne illnesses cause about 1.5 million deaths every year around the world. Now, the good news is a few simple habits in your own kitchen will go a long way. Cook your meat, obviously, poultry as well, eggs thoroughly. Wash your fruits and vegetables. Be careful with the riskier stuff. I'm talking about raw flour, unpasteurized dairy, undercooked shellfish. And here's one people often forget. Once food is cooked or cut, don't leave it sitting out. Get it into the refrigerator within 2 hours. If you do get sick, the most important thing is to stay hydrated. If a fever or if your symptoms drag on more than a few days, then it's time to seek help. I'm Dr. Sanjay Gupta, helping you live a better life.
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0: We are Red Eye Radio. He is Eric Carly, and I'm Gary McNamara. Good morning. Oh, what did I do with it? I had it here.
1: What'd you do with it? Where'd it go?
0: Oh, jeez.
1: Where is it?
0: It was my favorite tweet.
1: Oh, yeah?
0: X'd post yesterday.
1: Yeah.
0: That said, wow, the problem is, even if Los Angeles and San Diego get taken out, Colorado, the Rockies still can't win the National League West.
1: Oh, wow. All right. We don't want the enemy attacking California.
0: And neither does Trump.
1: Yeah. Because the enemy is California.
0: Well, actually, California is so radical.
1: Yeah.
0: That we're very fearful that they'll take out Iran.
1: Well, I'm wondering if the new Ayatollah might come out and go, man, that Newsom is a total radical. Way too radical.
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3: I think a lot of people are underestimating the Trump effect in this midterm. You've heard it yourself. Act like I'm on the ballot. Why is he saying that? You think he doesn't know what he's doing? That is the X factor. Folks.
4: Fox News, I'm Ted Lindner. A Delta Airlines plane struck the tail of an Air Canada aircraft while taxiing for departure in L.A. on Tuesday. The collision happening on the tarmac at Los Angeles International Airport. Air Canada confirming no injuries were reported. Delta acknowledging the collision and apologized for the disruption. President Trump says he'll soon speak with his Russian counterpart about the reported plague death in the country as Moscow continues to be less than forthcoming about the case.
5: Secretary of State Marco Rubio's message to Russian officials, start talking. U.S. health experts, including President Biden's top COVID officials, want answers about why plague patient zero died.
4: Fox's Jillian Turner. The L.A. Dodgers take a 2-1 lead in the NLDS with a 3-1 win over the Braves in Atlanta Tuesday night. And the Padres stay alive in San Diego. They knock off the Milwaukee Brewers in game 3, 4-3. The Brewers still with a 2-1 lead. 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

0: 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Eric Harley and Gary McNamara, nightly on Red Eye Radio.
1: And he is Eric Harley, and I'm Gary McNamara. One of our favorite men on the street interviews coming up in just 1 minute.
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1: You know, oops, we saw this story yesterday, but just never got to it. And I saw the audio had come out today from Fox. Yeah. This was festival goers in liberal Tacoma Park, Maryland, are asked whether they'd be willing to give up their homes if the government decided the property was needed to house others. And the answer's all over the map. Are you ready?
2: I'm ready.
1: Hey, here we go.
3: I mean, if we were all doing it, I'd be so game. Do you know what I mean? And who's coming to me? Is this a decision I'm making through democratic means? Then yes. Yes, I would be so game. If I voted for it, sure.
4: I don't know that I would necessarily love it, but I mean, if it was something that was beneficial, I'd at least consider it. I mean, unnecessarily, like I said, nobody wants what they have to be taken away from them, but there is something to be said about, like, you can set up things so that they're available for everybody.
5: Do I want to give it my private? Of course I don't want to give it my private property. Are they going to reimburse me fairly? That would be helpful in making my choice.
6: I don't think that's a good idea, but I think the idea of rent stabilization, for example, is an excellent idea, where you limit the rate of increase in rent in order to help people stay in their homes.
1: All right. Now, this is the best answer coming up.
2: All right.
1: Ready?
2: All right.
1: Here we go.
7: I think that's a ridiculous idea. It's a fool's errand. The idea that somehow we're going to be better off if the government is in charge of allocating all resources, that sounds not in any way desirable.
1: I love the people. Well, if it's done in the democratic process, no. The government decides your property is needed.
2: Yeah.
1: They're not saying you get a democratic vote. The government decides your property is needed.
2: Right.
1: They're going to take your property. Would you be willing to do it?
2: Right. You know, and this is obviously the next step for those. We remember during the COVID years, there were some rank and file liberals that were saying, well, nobody should own my property, which translates into I can't afford my rent. And so what they were saying was, no one should be able to evict me from where I live. You know, this, and that was kind of the beginning of a new run of squatters. Not that squatters were brand new at that time, but there were people that just found a loophole and became squatters and were living in people's homes. I don't know how you let that go. If you're state legislators, I don't know how you let that go for 1 second. But this was this idea of being able to live rent-free. By the way, part of that came from the subprime mortgage mess. When people got into homes, and it was astounding how many people got into these homes with no down payment, and they got in there and then never made a payment and then were evicted. But the eviction process was taking so long that they went months and months and months and never made a house payment. And it was, you know, this is this mentality that somebody else should pay my, you know, because if we're talking like healthcare, when that comes up, well, nobody should make a dime off healthcare. We've actually had callers tell us that. Nobody should make a dime of profit. Well, no, nobody should make a dime of profit off of a shelter or food or water or transportation. Oh, wait, what are we looking at? Communism.
1: Yeah.
2: Where you don't make anything, but nobody makes a profit, and I feel better about that when I have nothing and the government controls my entire life.
1: You know, we've talked about how people think, you know, whether they connect the dots, whether there's actually critical thinking, or whether their whole worldview is actually determined by a slogan,
2: yeah,
1: or a meme or a paragraph without any specifics, you know, in it at all,
2: right?
1: And you know, when I look at the left that hates private monopolies, that, you know, monopolies are, and everything out there is a monopoly. They don't even know how to explain it, but everything's a monopoly.
2: Right.
1: But when you have the clearest example of a human monopoly, which is the federal government, and not only does this monopoly have the ability to take your property through taxes, they have found the loophole, because you might say, yeah, but there's, you have representation in that government.
2: Mm.
1: But they found the loophole to go into massive debt,
2: yeah,
1: to tax people who aren't alive yet.
2: Right.
1: And the left views that as a positive thing. Yeah. And they believe that if they look at a big corporation, because remember, big corporations, if they have competition or not, the left views as a monopoly.
2: Yeah.
1: There's nothing that comes close to the ability of government to be a monopoly. Nothing.
2: Right.
1: There's nothing that comes close in our society. And yet they believe that that monopoly actually is the most efficient and productive way to allocate resources in a society. You cannot be a critical thinking person and actually say, look, I'm open to all ideas here. You know, what is a monopoly and why do I believe? Because you could ask me that. Why do I believe that the private sector works better? Competition.
2: Yeah. Right.
1: Competition that drives everything.
2: Right. It works better because of failure. The fear, right, of failure, if you're going to compete in the marketplace as a business, you're going to have to, you know, first of all, you're going to have to make sure you have inventory or be able to supply services, whatever it is going to be. But beyond that, you're going to have to know what your competition is doing at every single moment. Two prime examples are the two top retailers right now in America, Amazon and Walmart. And when you think about, Amazon started with a guy selling books in his garage, you know, and then all of a sudden he's competing on a legitimate level with Walmart. I don't know that anybody saw that coming. For years, Amazon didn't make a penny of profit. I don't know that anybody saw that, but Jeff Bezos had that vision and was able to leverage everything ultimately into a business that is now not just here domestically great or big. It's a global business, and Walmart is now trying to play his game on the e-commerce level. If you don't know competition, if you don't know your competition, what's out there in the marketplace, if you're not constantly aware of that, then you'll fail. That fear of failure and that competition is what works for the marketplace and works for the consumer.
1: So number one is competition. There's actually two here. Number one is competition. And number two is you are much more immediately accountable for the money that you spend than in government.
2: Oh, yeah.
1: You think about government, good God, Congress, Senate, all their pet projects that they want.
2: Right.
1: Are those projects? Is the government money when a senator says, I'm bringing the bacon home? Is that way to use taxpayer dollars, or is it something that helps keep somebody reelected? And whether it actually works or not, whether the government spending actually works or not, doesn't matter. It's the fact that, you know, the TV stations will say, you know, the state, for example, when you look at, I'll give a perfect example. When you look at New York and Hochul and the legislature giving out $500 checks because they caused electricity prices to skyrocket through the roof, mm-hmm. where electricity prices are double what they are in the state of Texas.
2: Yeah. Yeah.
1: They caused it.
2: Right.
1: And then they come back and go, all right, let's give you $500, you know, before election time, because nothing like that can happen when you have competition and more accountability for the money that you spend in any type of human endeavor.
2: And make no mistake, from November 4th on, they don't care. There won't be any more checks until the next election cycle, maybe. But you're on your own. Now, this is all to, they know the mistakes they've made. All this is coming back on their internals. All of it. And they're seeing it. It's well, what do we do? Well, we'll just write people a check. It's the oldest game in politics.
1: When you see, and this is outside the business portion of it, but not necessarily, because they help destroy so many businesses. When you saw what happened during COVID, when they made so many of these decisions without actually having the science behind it.
2: Right.
1: And then when the science started coming out, government, liberals especially, for their willing or their wanting to control,
2: mm-hmm.
1: kept things going in our society that were absolutely unacceptable in the United States of America.
2: Yep. They ignored real information that was coming out so that they could maintain control of people and businesses. And this is something they've been trying to get control of. They saw COVID as the greatest opportunity for them to do that. They wanted to control language through social media. They were doing that for the longest time. Just go back and look at the Twitter files. And then ask Zuckerberg what they were doing over at Facebook during the 2020 election cycle. Look at all of these things that they wanted to control. COVID was the perfect opportunity because you couldn't see it. You didn't know it. Everybody was wearing masks. All of a sudden, the world looked very scary, and they loved that, except for the fact that they weren't wearing the masks. Why? Because, not because they were hypocrites. They didn't buy the science. The governor of California didn't buy the science. He didn't believe in it, but he knew he could control other people. And that was part of it, has been a part of the left, and they thought it was the perfect opportunity. And ultimately, thank God, it failed. But they still control people with fear. The world is ending. Climate change.
1: And the entity that does the most damage because of their monopoly status and their wanting power and control over your lives has convinced the American public that that businesses involved in competition each and every day and much more accountable for the money that they spend are the reason that you have your problems today. Yeah. And they look at the public believing them and go, these people are a bunch of suckers.
2: Yeah.
1: Yep. That's what they think.
2: Yep.
1: We are Red Eye Radio.
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1: We are Red Eye Radio. He's Eric Carney, and I'm Gary McNamara. And you know, really, the incredible thing we've talked about. It. I know Jonathan Turley wrote about it also, but the new polls out there showing that support for K through 12 education one of the lowest levels ever. People completely dissatisfied. School choice, they want it.
2: Yeah,
1: but you talk about a monopoly.
2: Mm-hmm.
1: You know, you talk about and the wanting for the monopoly and the Democratic Party pushing for it year after year. After year after year, and now even in blue states, they're saying, well, wow, we've got to stop. Well, why do you think that happened? Why does anybody put an ounce of trust in a government monopoly and their belief that they have the ability to allocate resources better than the private market? There's no evidence to show that. It's exactly the reverse. Mm.
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7: Campaigning into the midterms. I'm Ted Lindner, Fox News. President Trump returns to Texas as the GOP works to hold on to a crucial Senate seat. Fox's Kristen Goodwin has more.
8: President Trump will be in San Antonio to rally support for Texas Attorney General and GOP Senate nominee Ken Paxton and Carlos de la Cruz, the Republican running for the U.S. House seat to represent Texas's newly redrawn 35th congressional district. De la Cruz faces Democrat Bexar County Sheriff's Deputy Johnny Garcia in November, while Paxton is in a tight race against Democratic Senate nominee State Representative James Tallarico, Paxton defeating four-term incumbent GOP Senator John Cornyn in the state's Republican primary runoff this summer. President Trump's San Antonio stop is part of his ongoing multi-state blitz to promote Republicans as the party works to hang on to its slim congressional majorities in the November elections. Kristen Goodwin, Fox News.
7: Democrats have not won a U.S. Senate election in Texas since 1988. The president has made several trips to the Lone Star State over the last 2 months. President Trump also talking about Russia on Tuesday, telling reporters he's got a call scheduled with Russian President Putin to discuss a possible cause of the plague at a Siberian research institute.
9: I have a call scheduled. Yep.
10: When is that call scheduled
9: for? Very soon.
7: Health authorities investigating after the death of an employee at an anti-plague institute, which authorities attributed to pneumonia with an unknown cause. A Delta Airlines plane struck the tail of an Air Canada aircraft while taxiing for departure in Los Angeles Tuesday. That, according to federal aviation officials, the collision happening on the tarmac at Los Angeles International Airport, no injuries were reported. Delta apologizing for the disruption. And the Los Angeles Dodgers taking 2-1 lead in the NLDS with a 3-1 win over the Atlanta Braves in Atlanta Tuesday night. The Padres stay alive in San Diego. They knocked off the Milwaukee Brewers in game 3, 4-3. The Brewers still with a 2-1 lead in that series. 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
12: It's 3 years to the day since the gravest attack on Jews since the Holocaust. 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
15: October 7th, 2023 is known in Israel as Black Saturday. More than 6,000 Palestinians broke through the border from Gaza, massacring Israeli men, women and children, 1,219 in all. 251 were taken hostage. It took 2 years of war and tens of thousands of Palestinian deaths before the hostages, living and dead, were finally returned. Around the world, events will take place to remember the victims of the Hamas attack. But Israel's government says anti-Israel demonstrations are expected in at least 37 countries. Jonathan Savage, Fox News.
12: And the fighting between the Houthis and Yemen government forces continues to intensify. The rebels firing missiles at the Aden airport. They also reportedly fired missiles at two cities in Saudi Arabia. No immediate report of casualties. The airport is the main international gateway serving Yemen outside of Houthi control. I'm Ted Lindner. This is Fox News.
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0: Now, it's Red Eye Radio. Gary McNamara and Eric Hurley talk about everything from politics to social issues and news of the day. Whether you're up late or you're just starting your day, welcome to the show. From the Relief Factor Studios, this is Red Eye Radio.
1: All across America, we are Red Eye Radio. He is Eric Hurley and I'm Gary McNamara. Good morning. Hello. All right, so one of the things we're talking about, you know, with the election coming up, and as we said, you know, I think one of the best things, just the way that you put it, and it was a couple of weeks back, and you said, look, anything the Republican Party is doing, you know, is fixable.
2: Right.
1: Where the Democrats are going is not fixable.
2: Right.
1: And we look in and wonder, for all that we believe the Republican Party has done wrong in this administration, again, it's fixable and it's not close to where the Democratic Party wants to go.
2: Mm-hmm.
1: So we talked yesterday about the fact that, you know, that, you know, Trump's out there trying to get his base going. I go, why wouldn't his base vote Republican?
2: Yeah, right.
1: Even if you're not, let's say, because I'm probably, I don't even know what the percentage is, probably 60 to 70% in favor of what the Republicans do. And there's a ton of stuff I disagree with. You know,
2: yeah.
1: And what I disagree with is when they move closer towards socialism.
2: Right, right, yeah.
1: And I don't care who the person is. You know, we're not tribal here on the show.
2: No.
1: We're not tribal to a personality. We never have been. If I vote for you and you do something that I disagree with, I'll criticize you that day if I voted for you the day before. The
2: right.
1: fact that people find that incredibly offensive boggles my mind. You're there to do my bidding. You're not there to become a celebrity. You're not there for me to bow down before you and say, you're the greatest ever. Because I know in the history of the United States, you're going to be gone. And what's important? Important is what the actual law is and what the Constitution states.
2: The work that you have done remains. And
1: yes.
2: If you talk about executive orders, those can be turned over quicker than any act of Congress. Although acts of Congress can also be turned over.
1: It's harder
2: Supreme,
1: to do.
2: Supreme Court, decisions can be turned around. There can be change, but our founders made it harder for that change for a reason. They made it difficult for, it should be slow, but the tendencies, the ideas that they promote, where you want to, if you're in the Republican Party, kick the door open for the left to take over, because at some point the left will control the White House,
1: right,
2: and probably both chambers on Capitol Hill again. And then you look at what they want to do, what the Republican Party wants to do. I'm not saying I can deal with. I'm saying it can be dealt with. There are ways to change it. The left is not going to change. This is a culture now that is deeply embedded into the radical left, and the radical left will lead the Democratic Party
1: right.
2: for our lifetime and beyond.
1: And the one example is, you know, Trump coming to stump for
2: Paxton. Yeah.
1: And it's like, you know, Paxton, there is no energy. I was reading this the other day. There is no energy. And so Trump needs to come down to solidify the base.
2: Yeah.
1: Well, then you're not a good Republican, or you're not a good conservative, because there's stuff I disagree with Paxton on totally.
2: Mm-hmm.
1: Paxton is not a perfect candidate in any manner or way. And I look at some of the things he's doing in the state of Texas. I disagree with them.
2: Right.
1: But I may agree with him 60% of the time. I agree with Tallarico 0% of the time.
2: Yes.
1: Because I know he is an extreme radical who wishes to change the Constitution of the United States. There's something wrong If you call yourself a Republican and you say, well, my excitement level is low, what the hell are you talking about? You know,
2: are you not motivated by the radical left right now?
1: Right. You're not motivated by the things that they wish to do. Everything that we've laid out, everything that they are, that we're against. Well, if the candidate isn't perfect, I'm just not going to vote. I've never thought that way. It's always been, what's the lesser of two evils?
2: Yes.
1: Or what's the greater of the two positives? But I haven't done that in a long, long time.
2: You have to go back.
1: The greater of the two positives?
2: I don't know how far you'd have to go back on that one.
1: I think about 1862.
2: Yeah, probably.
1: And so, right about the time you started voting. When I see this, I'm just like, well, then you really don't care.
2: Yeah,
1: because, you're in it for some type of emotional satisfaction that has nothing to do with ensuring that the society and the republic that we live in, you know, that the government, because I understand, we understand why the Constitution exists and why the Bill of Rights exists.
2: Yeah.
1: To limit the power of the government.
2: Yeah.
1: Since I understand that, I want to limit the power of the government over my life, and there's no way that the Democrats will limit that more than the Republicans will. So just on a umbrella, the entire umbrella of why I vote, I don't even need to get into the specifics of the issues. You eventually do, because that's why you look and you say, you know, they wish to have much more power over me and much more power and control over the money of society. I'm against that.
2: Yeah.
1: Why? Because I believe in the United States of America, the Constitution, the Republic, free markets.
2: Yeah.
1: Because that's the number one. It's the way to create more productive, efficient, and happy people.
2: Yeah.
1: But when we fall for the BS of the studies, well, the happiest people are the people where all the social programs are covered for them. Oh, they're not so happy anymore, because the middle class pays a heck of a lot more in taxes. And the whole thing of, well, they're happier. I go, well, how do you define happiness?
2: Right.
1: To me, happiness is freedom and opportunity. And in that, because that's long-term happiness. Freedom and opportunity.
2: Yeah.
1: It's not short term. Give me the stuff that I want that I don't have to pay for. In long term happiness is knowing I have freedom and opportunity. And in there's going to be periods of unhappiness because I have failed.
2: And you know,
1: and every human fails and you get up, but I want that freedom and opportunity to fail and then succeed. And to me, I have no idea the way that the left is thinking and the way a significant portion of the populist right is thinking is completely and totally foreign to me.
2: Well, it's, you know, I think there was this COVID effect, COVID era effect. Wow. We can stay home. Wow. Things didn't go to hell. Wow. What's the least I can get away with? What's the least I can do? And then it really was about, because when you and I have talked about this, I actually had someone who's on the left, who's a friend of mine, and we had this back and forth on social media. I sent a person there to do my bidding. Oh my gosh, I can't believe you admitted that. Well, you do the same thing. And when I explained it to her, then she just stopped posting. Because when we say that, I'm not doing it for my own satisfaction, even though I may be satisfied with them doing the right thing, whoever that public servant is and whatever role they're in. The real satisfaction comes from that it benefits a free society. Not me. I'm fine. I can take care of me. I don't need the government. I don't need the government to hand me things and supply things for me. I can handle it myself, but when they're doing the right things, it benefits a free society and it nurtures an environment that creates opportunity, which creates more liberty for everybody. And I'm talking about anybody and everybody, whether I agree with them or know them or love them or not. This is what this is all about. The left wants to come in and take that opportunity away from you. They don't want you to have your choices with your own children. By the way, that's one of the ads I saw. How the left is going after your own children, and what they want to do, what they're promoting is that they, if the parents didn't let that child have the surgery, the transgender surgery, then the parents would be prosecuted. They're promoting this idea of actually prosecuting, punishing the parents for not going along with the child's wishes. And this kind of indoctrination and massive rule over your child is part of the game.
1: Well,
2: not only do you not have any freedom, but they don't want you to have any decision in the classroom for your child, or if your child is indoctrinated and then believes they're not a girl, they're a boy, or they're not a boy, they're a girl, and they want surgery, and you disagree with it, we'll consider that child abuse. If you can't get up and get off your ass and go vote against that, I don't know what to tell you.
1: Yeah. You know, the other example is what we played earlier in the show was the audio of that festival where they asked the question, if the government said they needed your home, would you give it to them?
2: It's yeah.
1: Like, well, yeah, if it was under the democratic process. Well, no, they're not asking you. They're saying, you know, the question is, if they want to take it for whatever purposes they want it,
2: yeah,
1: to give it to somebody else.
2: Right.
1: Oh, yeah, I do it. Well, I don't know if they should do, but, you know, it might be a good idea. You know, it's like even the right answer, as we said, the woman at the end, no.
2: Yeah.
1: It's not government's job to allocate resources and private property of people.
2: Here's the thing.
1: The fact that people actually think that way,
2: yeah,
1: is just absolutely just completely and totally foreign to me. And so this whole thing that Republicans aren't excited, well, then you're worthless.
2: Yeah.
1: If you're not excited to go out and vote, because it's not, I know. I don't vote because I believe government's going to take care of me. I vote to limit government's power over us. That's what gets me excited. And if you're a Republican and you call yourself a conservative and you're like, well, I'm not getting what I want and I should get something, then you're worthless as a Republican and you're not a conservative.
2: Well, and you're making it about you. You're making it, if you're turning it into this tribal thing, you're making it about you. It's not about you. It's about a free society and what benefits a free society. And if you don't see that, you've been wearing blinders just like the left. You're willfully ignorant. Need to take them off, and you need to vote in the direction that creates more opportunity and freedom. And by the way, on that question of would you be okay for the government to take your home, I'd like to qualify those respondents and ask first, how many of you own a home and have any equity whatsoever in that home?
1: That's a great question. You know, we've often said when you do polls that they should have qualifying questions,
2: yes,
1: for it.
2: Yeah.
1: Would you let them take your home? Well, if you had full equity in it,
2: right,
1: if you had half equity in it,
2: right,
1: if you have any equity in it,
2: right,
1: should the government just be able to take your home,
2: right,
1: and not pay you anything for it?
2: Exactly.
1: In order to benefit, I love this.
2: In order to benefit society. Right.
1: And that's the line that people want to be BS'd. Dad,
2: yep,
1: was right.
2: Yep.
1: Well, we'll just take your home that you own in order to benefit society. Oh yeah, then I'd be willing to do it.
2: Yeah.
1: No, you wouldn't.
2: Yeah, you don't have any equity in your, right, home, I'm guessing.
1: Yeah, what we figured out is, you know, like, you know, whether it's the Democrats talking about shoplifting, it's okay to steal from someone else. Don't you dare steal from me.
2: Right.
1: Steal from them.
2: That's right. Defund the police. Not my police.
1: Not my police. Right.
2: I think they should defund the band, the police.
1: They were. Long time ago.
2: Nope. Believe it or not, they're still making a lot of money. They're getting unbelievable.
1: Oh, they're
2: plays.
1: Still fun. Okay, yeah. they're yeah. not together, but they're still funded.
2: Oh, they're funded. They're well funded.
1: Oh, that's a great point.
2: They're well funded. Yeah. Yeah. No, it's but you look at that attitude, and I guarantee you, go back to those respondents. Let me first ask you: do you have any equity whatsoever in your home? No. All right. On to the next person. I want to talk to people who have equity in their home and find out what they would say. The government taking your property because you've got teeth in the game, and those teeth go with the government.
1: We are Red Eye Radio.
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3: Rainfall over much of the central and eastern Gulf Coast in coming days due to tropical storm development.
4: Sometime this week, there is a 90% chance overall of tropical development, and that will be very close to the Mexican Gulf Coast, likely over the Bay of Campeche, and that is not too far from the U.S. Gulf Coast, and we're looking at that system expected to lift northeastward with time.
3: USDA Chief Meteorologist Brad Rippey says regardless of development, rain will be spread across the southeastern U.S.
4: The bulk of the heavy rain should fall along and near the Gulf Coast from southeastern Louisiana eastward through Florida. We do expect at least 4 to 8 inches. Those numbers could go higher if we have a significant consolidated tropical storm or hurricane heading toward that region.
3: Regarding potential ag impacts, possible harvest disruptions could be offset by needed topsoil moisture replenishment in the region. I'm Rod Bain reporting for the U.S. Department of Agriculture in Washington, D.C.
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0: We are Red Eye Radio. He's Eric Carlin. I'm Gary McNamara. So, yeah, I just thought it was we should comment on that because I've been seeing a lot, especially then, you know, that Trump's out there. And he's out there because he's not out there to convince independents.
1: Right.
0: Trump is
1: right.
0: not out there to convince independents.
1: Right.
0: He's
1: right,
0: out yeah. there in order to shore up the base. And I'm like, why does he got to shore up the base of the Republican Party?
1: Right.
0: You're telling me, you cannot tell me that you cannot be excited to go out and vote to stop what the Democrats want to do, which is the most radical agenda in the history of the country. Yeah. And I'm not interested in that because they didn't give me exactly what I wanted.
1: Yeah.
0: The Republicans.
1: Yeah.
0: And if I don't get exactly what I want, I'm not going to vote. And if the Democrats take over, well, then that's the punishment for the Republicans not doing the right thing.
1: Yeah.
0: Well, there comes to a point where it's so rad. We're not talking about the difference of spending $10 billion on a project versus $12 billion on a project.
1: No, well, I was going to say that earlier. Right. It's not the difference between, okay, they want this health care plan versus the other side wants this health care plan or benefit or whatever it is. It's, again, a very solid line. And you're either with the radicals or you're not.
0: Right.
1: And if you're going to stay home as a Republican voter, then you're with the radicals.
0: By the way, very appropriate to say today, October 7th.
1: Yes, yes.
0: As you said way back then.
1: Yep.
0: You're either with the radicals
1: yeah.
0: or you're with
1: everybody else.
0: Everybody else. Either you're with the terrorists or you're with everybody else.
1: Yep.
0: Everybody's trying to soft sell it, you know, as we have seen.
1: Yep.
0: And
1: there's no middle ground.
0: There is no middle ground when it comes to anti-Semitism.
1: There's no middle ground on the anti-Semitism. There is no middle ground on the political game in the United States anymore. There is no middle ground with the left. There is no compromise meeting in the middle. That's why we're frustrated with Republicans when they say, well, we could do this and it's more of a liberal idea. We're like, no, you're opening the door for them. Don't do that.
2: One, try the greatest one, Mark Levin.
3: Democrats see AI and data centers as the most massive power grab ever by them to control outcomes. 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
4: Fox News, I'm Deborah Valentine. President Trump heading to Texas today to continue his Republican push heading into the midterms. Fox's Kristen Goodwin.
5: President Trump will be in San Antonio to rally support for Texas Attorney General and GOP Senate nominee Ken Paxton and Carlos de la Cruz. The Republican running for the U.S. House seat to represent Texas's newly redrawn 35th congressional district.
4: De la Cruz faces Democrat Johnny Garcia. Paxton faces a Democratic State Representative James Tallarico. Michigan Democratic Senate candidate Abdul El Sayed during a Q&A event reminding his Republican opponent, Mike Rogers, of Thursday's planned debate.
6: I cannot wait to debate you on Thursday, if you show up.
4: A Fox News poll finds El Sayed with a one-point lead over Republican Rogers, who declined an earlier debate. Former President Obama will appear with El Sayed in Detroit October 24th. 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
1: And he is Eric Carlin. I'm Gary McNamara. Good morning. 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You can listen when you choose.
2: And thank
1: after
2: you.
1: After the show is over, it becomes our podcast.
2: Yeah.
1: Is that cool?
2: Yeah, it is.
1: Yeah, we take care of, we killed two birds with one stone. Of killing any birds.
2: I heard a comedian say that we should change it, the suggestion from, I don't know, PETA or someone, that it should be feed two birds with one scone, which is stupid. Birds don't like scones.
1: It might kill them.
2: Well, that's what the comedian actually said, yeah.
1: You feed them scones.
2: He said, you know, scones get pretty hard after a while. You could actually probably kill two birds with one scone.
1: That's exactly. But when we discuss, you know, the election and just in general where the public is, you know, on government in general.
2: Yeah.
1: And the belief by so many people that big government, that is an absolute, the biggest monopoly that you could possibly ever get.
2: Yeah.
1: And with the federal government's ability to borrow money from future generations, the immorality of doing that doesn't seem to bother people. And people are like, oh, I think that's a great, I think the federal government, you know, that they can run things better. The private sector is a problem. And the thing is, the criticism of the private sector comes from the biggest monopoly that exists out there. You know, we saw in the Paramount Warner,
2: yeah,
1: you know, attempted antitrust lawsuit from the 12 states that said this is a monopoly. This is a monopoly, and the AG of California, we're doing monopoly, antitrust, and then they folded.
2: Yeah.
1: And there was not one antitrust argument to be made at all.
2: No.
1: None.
2: No.
1: They make this crap up as they go along
2: because
1: they know it relates to people. They look at the people and they go, these people are the biggest suckers out there. We can just scream antitrust, monopoly, and we're the biggest monopoly out there.
2: Yeah.
1: And we're not, they're really not monopolies. We're just calling them monopolies because we know the idiots will respond.
2: Yes.
1: Speaking of idiots, this Jonathan Turley's column that on his website.
2: Yeah.
1: He said, here's my column. In the first place, God made idiots, Mark Twain wrote in 1879. That was for practice. Then he made school boards. End of quote. Mark Twain, 1879.
2: Yeah.
1: And this is. Probably when we talk about the monopoly and how the Democrats have been able to, there's two things. The Democrats have been able to sell to a significant portion of the public that the private sector is the problem when they're the problem.
2: Yeah. Yeah. Over again.
1: And the other one, the biggest lie they've been able to convince people of is corporate taxes are good because they punish the corporation and therefore you're getting something when it's actually a stealth tax that hurts the poor the most. It's just amazing.
2: Yeah.
1: It's amazing when you look at it, you go, how stupid can people be? How can't you connect the dots? And it got to the point of being so bad that when, it was Obama talking about the profits tax on,
2: windfall profits tax on
1: oil companies. Mm-hmm. And it was like, the argument was brought up. They said, well, if you raise it, you know, what you're saying is the oil companies are greedy.
2: Yeah.
1: And so if you raise the cost of doing business, they're not going to pass it on to the consumer when obviously they pass everything on to the consumer because it's crystal clear every time there's an increase in the barrel of oil, you see it at your gas station a day later.
2: Yes.
1: And so there's no more perfect example of how companies will pass on the cost to the consumer. And yet people seem to be completely unaware that's what happens with corporate taxes. The same thing. They'll pass it on to you. They always do because their goal is to keep their profit margin the same or increase their profit margin each and every year. And so, which, by the way, by law, they're required to do.
2: Yeah.
1: Right. A company can't say, we're not going to make a profit anymore.
2: Right.
1: Because they have an obligation and responsibility to their stockholders.
2: Yes.
1: It's against the law if they do not work in benefit of their stockholders. Probably a lot of people don't know that, do they?
2: No, I mean, it's most people. Well, most people don't understand how business runs in general, the cost of doing business and everything that they essentially are paying for, which includes taxes.
1: And so to me, those are the two things. The biggest monopoly is constantly trying to convince the biggest monopoly with more power than any corporation could ever have has successfully convinced the people of the United States, or at least half the people of the United States, probably more, might be 60% when you look at the populist Republican that exists today. Oh, yeah, these companies, these billionaires are the problem. They're not the problem. They never have been. You're buying the BS because it's great to be able to blame somebody else for what you feel is your lot in life.
2: Yeah.
1: When the people responsible for making your life not easier, and that's why they exist, they make it harder, is government.
2: Yep.
1: And so, schools, perfect example, as Jonathan Turley writes. He writes, Mark Twain said, in the first place, God made idiots. He wrote, that was for practice. Then he made school boards. It appears that most Americans now agree with him. New polling shows that K through 12 education has now reached a record low in the number of people who are even somewhat satisfied with the state of education in the United States. What is most troubling is that the near total contempt for our school system does not make a bit of difference. Families and students have become largely irrelevant to an education cartel, a self-sustaining, self-perpetuating political alliance of unions and politicians. According to Gallup, only 32% of American adults say that they are completely or somewhat satisfied with the quality of K through 12 education. That is the lowest figure in Gallup's 27 years of asking the question. Public satisfaction with the school system has dropped almost 20 points since 2024. The collapse comes at a time, and I think COVID was responsible for a lot of that.
2: Mm-hmm, mm-hmm.
1: The collapse comes at a time when universities are reporting that college students are entering higher education without basic math and other skills. We've also seen a dismal decline in standards at elite universities like Harvard, where faculty has been compelled to teach high school level math classes to students. In May, faculty in the University of California system, which eliminated standardized testing to achieve greater equity in admissions, reported an alarming lack of math knowledge among new students. Duh! Most recently, the University of California San Diego faculty report found a nearly 30-fold increase since 2020 in students whose math skills fell below the high school level. Like many of us, neither the drop in skills nor public support is surprising. For generations, the public school system, a government monopoly, for the longest time, has failed students in major cities. Despite massive budget increases, actual test scores continue to fall or remain at subpar levels. He said, in a prior column, I was particularly moved by the frustration of a mother in Baltimore who complained that her son was in the top half of his class despite failing all but three of his classes. Her story led to my changing my view of school vouchers. Despite my long support for public schools, I believe vouchers may be the only way to take control away from the education cartel by introducing real competition based on academic performance. And think about this. We put government in charge of educating our students. They are completely failing. And for some reason, we have this belief, well, government can take care of everything else.
2: Yeah. And we keep saying, we need to pay, we need to give more money to these institutions to do more failing.
1: Well, you know, if you ask the people out there, should more money go to schools? They'll say yes.
2: Yeah. It's overwhelming and has been for the longest time. I can't remember the last time. I mean, aside from conservatives, then my dad and I were having a conversation here recently. And, you know, he's not doing too well, but is, you know, he's sitting there. This was a shorter little talk show. And he said, Department of Education. He said, if I was president for 1 year, first thing I'd do, get rid of Department of Education, turn it over to the states and the local school districts and say, okay, you get this much money. You do what you want to do in your schools. And we've been talking about this as conservatives for the longest time. You have a government running your children. And here's the trade-off. This is the problem. The trade-off is, oh, well, we'll feed them breakfast. We'll keep them all day for you. We'll feed them lunch. Hey, we'll give them an afternoon school or after-school snack. You don't have to worry about it. We'll take care of them.
1: And then here, faced with lower proficiency scores, teachers, unions, and school administrators have continued to lower proficiency requirements. They are simply pushing students out the door without basic skills, robbing these kids of any chance to break out of cycles of poverty and unemployment. When confronted with their poor performance, school board members have declared meritocracy to be a form of white supremacy.
2: Yeah.
1: Gifted and talented programs are being eliminated in the name of so-called equity. In any other field, such generational failure would be unthinkable. No business or enterprise could ever sustain itself. However, that is the point. There is little competition in the system. Blue states have largely blocked voucher programs while protecting teachers from performance-based standards. Actual students have become irrelevant to budgets. In Chicago, there are schools that remain open despite 80% vacancy rates. One school, and we brought this to you a couple of weeks ago, Frederick Douglass Academy High School, has only 27 students or 2% of its building capacity.
2: Wow.
1: The school system spends $55,500 for each student at Frederick Douglass Academy. You know, the research came out. We brought it to you a couple of weeks ago. The United States now spends more on education on per student, K through 12, than anybody in the world.
2: Yeah. Yeah.
1: Overall, 35% of Chicago schools are half full or less, but that did not stop the schools from spending a couple million on transcendental meditation sessions or giving teachers and students days off to join the May Day protest with city-subsidized buses. Wow. According to a recent study in 2025, the Chicago Teachers Union spent a record $4.2 million on politics and lobbying, but less than 18% on representing teachers. This includes massive contributions used to elect former teacher and union organizer Mayor Brandon Johnson, a former organizer for the union. Johnson, in turn, has effectively turned his office over to the far-left union. And this is what we believe. We need more government involved in more things in our life. I mean, it's beyond stupidity. None of it makes any sense. And that's why when Republicans say, you know, or we hear, well, Trump has to be out there stumping because the Republicans, the excitement level is just not there. Then you really don't care. If you've been voting and you're not going to vote now to stop this, if you can't see it, then you really don't care.
2: You've let them win. You're okay with them winning. You're okay with the radicals taking over.
1: Yep. And for some reason, and I call it the security of imagery. Oh, I believe government will take care of me. That's what it is. Not the security of substance, but the security of imagery.
2: Yeah.
1: We are Red Eye Radio.
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1: We are Red Eye Radio. He's Eric Carlin. I'm Gary McNamara. The monopoly of government, Jonathan Turley writes, in economics, there are few scourges older and more damaging than the cartel, which is, he's talking about the, in this particular case, teachers unions and the Democratic Party, which uses its power over an area to create higher prices, lower quality, and stifled innovation. Figures such as Randy Weingarten of the American Federation Teachers effectively made their unions piggy banks for the Democratic Party and appear at far-left rallies to support Democratic causes. In return, Democratic leaders give this cartel most everything that it demands, including barring competition in the form of public vouchers or tying budgets to improving the education of actual students. That's why one of the greatest examples of the failure of government is education.
2: Yep.
1: Yet half the country says, we want more government control over more things. It's insanity,
2: yeah.
1: Eric.
2: Yeah.
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1: I was going to take some DayQuil, and then boom, NyQuil became the answer. 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
5: It's been 3 years since the Hamas terror attack. I'm Dave Anthony, Fox News, and as Fox's Jonathan Savage reports, it is a somber day across Israel.
6: 6:29 a.m., the exact minute the attack by Hamas began, and Kibbutz Kfar Aza lowers its flags.
7: It's a very emotional day. It's a very difficult day for our community.
6: This is one of many locations targeted on the day in which more than 1,200 people were killed. Soon, Israel has its first election since the Gaza War. Outside parliament, people gather to remember the massacre and demand a new government.
8: What happened to be a massacre, but could be prevented.
5: Well, Hamas also took 251 people hostage. The last surviving ones were finally released last October in a U.S.-brokered ceasefire aiming to end Israel's deadly destructive war in Gaza triggered by Hamas's terror attack. Now, today, October 7th, also marks 25 years since the U.S. military started waging war in Afghanistan, targeting al-Qaeda training camps weeks after the 9/11 terror attacks. Now to a deadly attack inspired by al-Qaeda, an execution date's been set for Nadal Hassan, the former Army major who faces a firing squad for the massacre at Fort Hood in Texas.
9: Army officials say Hassan will be executed December 3rd at 1 p.m. at Fort Hood. Hassan killed 12 service members and one civilian and wounded 32 others in the November 2009 attack. He was sentenced to death by a military court in 2013.
5: Fox's Ted Linder. After last week's botched lethal injection in Tennessee, there's a court hearing. Krista Pike survived, and the convicted murderer's lawyers say she's now conscious and able to talk while still hospitalized. There's a tropical storm in the Gulf, Isaias, and it's forecast to become the first hurricane of the Atlantic season.
10: You're talking about winds up to 110 miles an hour. We're currently looking at a landfall across the Gulf Coast, the northern Gulf Coast, Friday night into early Saturday morning.
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5: President Trump will go to Texas today, continuing to campaign 27 days before the November election.

0: elections with control of Congress on the line. He'll stump for Republican Ken Paxton in a tight Senate race with Democrat James Tallarico. It's one of six Senate contests considered too close to call in the Fox News power rankings.
1: Alaska, Texas, Iowa, Michigan, Ohio, and Maine. We also believe the state of New Hampshire, that Senate race is competitive. We also think Kansas could be competitive.
0: Fox's Bill Hammer. The Trump trip to Texas comes a day after the president went to Maryland, announcing a new naval shipyard for Baltimore.
2: The president said that Anduril Industries, which specializes in defense technology systems, will invest $3.7 billion in the project, and that the Navy will invest an additional $2.9 billion. He expects 3,100 jobs to be created to help build the next generation of vessels,
3: including autonomous subs, torpedo tubes, and critical components for our cutting-edge Virginia-class attack submarines, the greatest and quietest ever built.
2: The president said the bottom line is
3: America is going to remain the undisputed naval superpower of the world.
2: The shipyard is expected to be operational in 2030. Kevin Uretsky, Fox News.
0: On Wall Street, stock futures are down after a record day, with the NASDAQ and the S&P 500 closing at all-time highs, and the Dow gained about 250 points. In the baseball playoffs,
4: a slow roller. And that will do it. The throw beats Yastrzemski to the bag. The Dodgers take game three in Atlanta.
0: The final out in Los Angeles is 3-1 win on FS1. The Dodgers take a 2-1 series lead over the Braves. The San Diego Padres beat Milwaukee 4-3 to stay alive. The Brewers also lead that series 2-1. They play again today, and there are two American League playoff games, too. I'm Dave Anthony. This is Fox News.
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0: PNN. Neil Jackson here with you. Thank you very much for joining us. Appreciate you being here. We appreciate you every single day. We are now sitting here today while our friends in the media lie. They're lying. There's no other way to put this. They are lying liars who lie. They are addicted to lying. They have liabetes. They have to lie to live. If they don't lie, they will die. So they must tell lies. And today, they are telling a whopper of a lie. Now, it's desperation. And you can't help them. But the media is going to try their best. The Chiron on CNN right now. Trump draws backlash after he suggests Iran could take out Los Angeles or San Diego. Ooh, that's actually pretty close. MSNBC, Trump on Iran. Let them take out LA or San Diego. Let them. Let them take it out. But what did he actually say? Anybody know? Anybody care? Because it's framed a bunch of different ways. Let me give you an example in media bias. By the way, I'm Dale Jackson. This is WVNN. I am Alabama's most trusted journalist. It's a shame that I'm not America's most trusted journalist, but it is what it is. One day, maybe. Let them take out LA or San Diego. This is Donald Trump suggesting that it'd be fine if Iran did so. That's how they're framing it. Here's what he actually said.
1: I want to see a tremendous victory. You want to see a tremendous victory because it verifies all the things we did. And again, remember, with the war, it's just artificial. It's a little bit high. It's a small price to pay for keeping the world safe, keeping our country safe. They can take out a city. Let them take out Los Angeles. Let them take out San Diego. This is a very small price to pay. And it's going to be over with very soon.
0: Okay. So here's what he's actually saying. Right now, gas prices are a small price to pay for what we're dealing with. Let them get nukes. Let them take out LA. Let them take out San Diego. Right now, we're paying a very small price. That's what he's saying. Everybody involved knows this. There's not a single person here talking about this issue that doesn't understand what he's actually saying. So when they share the story, let them take out Los Angeles and San Diego. It's a small price to pay. Governor Newsom, let's be clear. The president is advocating for an attack on 10-plus million U.S. residents in two of America's largest cities. This is not normal. None of this is. And we will continue to remind folks of that every day. Well, yeah, if you lie, sure. Now, I don't know why our friends in the media insist on doing these things. I know why Democrats do these things. They're politicians. They're trying to win elections. But why is the media going along with this? Why are they doing this? I mean, I get it. Democrats in the media, it's branding for a reason. I understand that. But California leaders decry Donald Trump as he suggests that they should take out San Diego and LA. That's not what he's doing. It's not even close to what he's doing. And I don't even understand why they want to go down this path. I don't get it. I really don't. If Donald Trump is so evil, like such an evil, monstrous bastard, like if he's so terrible, don't you think it's a little odd that they have to lie all the time? The president is advocating for the destruction of San Diego and LA. Who believes such a thing? The mayor of San Diego, a dumbass. San Diego is not San Diego is not collateral damage. We are not expendable. We are never a small price to pay. Keep our city out of your reckless war talk. God, could you imagine being a man with a penis so small? Could you imagine? Could you imagine taking to social media and doing that because you have no choice, because this is what you've been told to do, and doing it? I'm sorry, I shouldn't have said that. That's no penis. Imagine having no penis and being a man. Speaking of that, Adam Schiff. The president says Iran war will end very soon. How many times have we heard this promise? See, that's a legitimate concern. That's a legitimate gripe. That is fine. Yes. Boom. You've got him. You've nailed him. You've taken it to him. Oh, wait, you have another line? And if that means attacks on two major American cities in the process, he's not troubled by the cost. If you listen to his words, you can tell what he's saying. He's not even misspeaking. He's talking like a normal person, and you're pretending he's saying to blow up L.A. and San Diego. And they tried this the other day with Katie Britt. With Katie Britt, they tried to suggest that Katie Britt was saying that America deserved 9/11. That they were trying to say that about Katie Britt. Listen to this clip. This Senator Katie Britt booted rally after she thinks America deserved 9/11. She's up for election in 2028.
2: America deserved 9/11.
0: Now, clearly she's quoting Hassan Piker. But this is what they're doing. Katie Britt said America deserved 9/11, and she has the nerve to call the other side crazy? This is what they're doing. They cannot tell the truth, because if they tell the truth about what they actually believe, they will lose. That's it. That's what this is all about. That's what this has always been about. And they cannot let you know what they actually believe, which is why every single story they tell, every single thing they believe, has to be couched and hidden behind the premise that we just can't tell you the truth. Because if we tell you the truth, you won't vote for us. So we have to lie. And we have no choice. What are they going to do? Run around and tell the truth? What are they going to do? Are they going to come out and say we want Soviet-style socialism? No. They're going to come out and have stories like today at the USA Today that says Republicans keep saying that Democrats want Soviet-style socialism. Here's a bunch of reasons why that's not true. Only it's absolutely true. It's exactly what they want. It's exactly how they frame their entire narrative. It's exactly what they believe. And in order to make themselves look better, they have to lie about what they say, and they have to lie about what you say. Every step along the way, they have to mislead you. And I think it's going to be effective. I think it's going to be effective. Lying is effective. I'm not suggesting it's not. I'm just telling you what's happening. I'm not here at all to try to tell you that this stuff is not effective. I think it absolutely is. They're trying to brand Democrats as socialists and communists. It's not true. How dare you? We're not socialists and communists. We're democratic socialists, you see. There's a total difference there, guys. What are you talking about? How can you say that we are democrat socialists? We would never do such things. Or excuse me, how can you say we're socialists? We're democrat socialists. And we now have people taking to your cable news channel saying Donald Trump believes that hitting two American cities is a small price to pay. Yet they know that that's not what they said. They know it. They are well aware, and they don't care. And you're going to see this. You are going to see this over and over again today. You're going to see it. They're going to promote it. It is going to be everywhere. Because Donald Trump wants to see LA and San Diego wiped off the map. That's going to be their framing. These people are unrepentant liars. And just keep in mind, they're not confused, okay? There would be confusion, okay, if they were saying things they actually believed and they were just wrong. But they're not doing that. They're just straight up lying. And they don't care. They don't care. They believe that it's completely appropriate to tell these lies in order to save the country. That's how they view it. And they think that, as of right now, telling lies about how Donald Trump... I mean, it just sounds so ridiculous. It's so ridiculous that today we're suggesting the President of the United States is like, yeah, hit L.A., hit San Diego, no big deal. Go right ahead. Go right ahead and do it. And I'll just say this before I end this segment. They should take their access away. They should take their access away again. They should remove them from the White House press corps, and they should just continue. They should make a court force them to let them back in. I mean, again, they're suggesting that Donald Trump is now saying blow up L.A. and San Diego. A month before an election, they're suggesting the President of the United States it has said that it would be okay and a small price to pay if Iran blew up L.A. and San Diego. These people are unsavable. They're unsavable at this point. They are a threat to democracy. They are. They are a threat to democracy. Because they are viewed as middle-of-the-road truth-tellers by too many Americans. And you say, well, Dale, not enough. No, too many. Too many. And the lie that Donald Trump said, blow up San Diego and L.A., that's a small price to pay, when obviously that's not what he said, is going to get shared repeatedly. They don't care. Every year there's another lie they tell. A big lie. This will be their big lie. Donald Trump said hit an American city. Now, you'll say, well, Dale, 2 days from now, nobody will be thinking about this. Okay, yeah, that may very well be true. But for the next 2 years, it's going to be shared. Oh, yeah, well, this is the guy who said they should blow up San Diego and L.A. But obviously, that's not what he said. I hate these liars. I hate them. And I'm telling you this right now. No matter how much you hate the media, you do not hate them enough. We'll be right back.
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0: Congressman Strong, let me ask you this question. 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

0: opportunity, though. I dare Doug Jones to go down this path. I dare him. I challenge him to go down this path. And it is wild that they're doing this. But again, what are you going to do? When you built your entire careers and lives on being the biggest pieces of human garbage, un-American trash you can possibly be, then what are you supposed to do? What are you supposed to do? Just start telling the truth one day? You can't do that. And there's plenty to hit Donald Trump on. A lot of Americans don't think gas prices are a small price to pay for what's going on in Iran. I think they're wrong. They're absolutely wrong, and Donald Trump lays it out in the clip. But they don't care. They're right back to it this morning. Every day it is another stupid lie. And they're not even smart enough to clip the quotes. I mean, kind of they did.
1: I want to see a tremendous victory. You want to see a tremendous victory because it verifies all the things we did. And again, remember, with the war, it's just artificial. It's a little bit high. It's a small price to pay.
0: He's talking about gas prices. That's what he's talking about. Okay, let's break the comment down. Since our friends in the media are incapable of doing so. What they're doing is starting the quote later on. Because they know if they start the quote at the right time, well, who would believe them? They're obviously lying. So they have to cut the quote in a way that doesn't make any sense. Here's an example. President Trump told a Grand Lake Island, Nebraska rally that Iran, quote, can take out a city. Let them take out Los Angeles. Let them take out San Diego. This is a very small price to pay. But that's not what he said. Here's what he actually said.
1: I want to see a tremendous victory. You want to see a tremendous victory because it verifies all the things we did. And again, remember, with the war, it's just artificial. It's a little bit high. It's a small price to pay for keeping the world safe, keeping our country safe. They can take out a city.
0: Okay. It's a small price to pay for keeping our country safe and for keeping our world safe. This is where they start quoting, ignoring the beginning of the sentence.
1: They can take out a city. Let them take out Los Angeles. Let them take out San Diego. This is a very small price to pay. And it's going to be over with very soon. It's essentially almost over with. And they might keep going a little long. You know, they always say they have a big threshold for pain. They need it. Let me tell you, they need it. But it's going to end very soon, and it'll end one way or the other, and your gas and your gasoline and all of the things, and don't...
0: Okay, so even at the end, he starts talking about gas prices, because that's the context of the conversation. But they can't help but lie. This is a serious request. Is there a single person in this audience dumb enough to believe that's what Donald Trump is saying? 866-494-WVNN, 866-494-9866. Is there a single person who is both dumb enough to believe that Donald Trump is suggesting taking out San Diego and L.A. and dumb enough to pick up the phone and call me on the Coleman Furniture Market free speech phone lines? 866-494-WVNN, 866-494-9866. I'm looking for that one person that both is dumb enough to believe this comment is as the media is discussing it and dumb enough to pick up the phone, and call me. Okay? Those are my two questions. Is there a single person that stupid in this audience? I know there's some on the text line. I agree. Look, that's fine. I'm not looking for a text line person. I'm looking for someone that can pick up the phone and voice the words, Donald Trump is saying this. I know you don't exist. I know you don't exist. That's fine. Use the text line. It's much safer for you. 866-494-WVNN.
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4: Fox News, I'm CJ Papa. President Trump choosing Texas today to support the current state attorney general, Ken Paxton, who's running for Senate against Democrat James Tallarico.
5: Ken's doing much better now that everybody is, since starting 3-4 days ago, since starting the rally.
6: Despite the Democrats' attempts to cast the president as a liability, President Trump is heading back to Texas today, confident that his rallies are turning the tide for the GOP. He will be in San Antonio today to help GOP Senate candidate Ken Paxton.
4: Fox's Matt Oliveira reporting in Washington in Israel. The horn blowing as the nation stops to remember the victims of the October 7th terror attack by Hamas 3 years ago today. And tropical storm Isaias forms off the coast of eastern Mexico. It's forecast to become a hurricane targeting the Gulf Coast this week. 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
1: I'm sorry, guys. You cannot convince me that I've ever told a lie. I'm sorry. It's just impossible for me to believe that I've ever done this. And I consider it to be a badge of honor that the thing most people are saying I'm lying about on the text line is that I said I'm not a journalist and that you guys think I am a journalist. Guys, I am not a journalist. Again, I would never do a job for such little money that gets so little respect. 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
1: 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You see this? It's pretty nice right now. 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Check them out today. Let's bring Todd Pyro here. He joins us on the Alabama A&M $350 million Bulldog Hotline. We appreciate Todd Pyro from Fox and Friends First joining us here. Todd, look. You often have to answer for the sins of your coworkers and your colleagues in the industry. Today will be no different. I am watching headline after headline come across my TV and my news feed that says Donald Trump's like, yeah, fine, let's just blow up L.A. and San Diego. That's fine. We'll trade that for peace with Iran. Why are they doing this? Why, Todd? Why?
3: I don't know what you're talking about. I'm being serious. What are you talking about? I've had quite a morning.
1: This?
3: I've been dealing with a lot of issues.
1: Okay, all right. Well, this is an interesting take. So USA Today has a story out. MS Now has had across their chyron almost the entire morning that Trump says Iran hitting Los Angeles and San Diego is a small price to pay.
3: What?
1: Well, obviously, yeah, I'm dead serious. That's obviously not what he said. He said very clearly that gas prices are a small price to pay. And then he said hitting L.A., hitting San Diego? No, but gas prices are a small price to pay. And the story becomes it would be a small price to pay for them to hit. Let them is the word he uses. Let them hit. This, I think, is actually very important. I think it's very, maybe it's our media silos, like as your guy, Joe Concha might call it. This is very interesting because the way they're framing this and the way they're talking about this is so disingenuous that it's made me mad. And I'm finding out by talking to you that maybe I'm mad about nothing. And maybe that's the case. Here's the clip.
4: And again, remember, with the war, it's just artificial. It's a little bit high. It's a small price to pay for keeping the world safe, keeping our country safe. They can take out a city. Let them take out Los Angeles. Let them take out San Diego. This is a very small price to pay, and it's going to be over with very soon. It's essentially almost over with, and they might keep going a little long. You know, they always say they have a big threshold for pain. They need it. Let me tell you, they need it. But it's going to end very soon, and it'll end one way or the other.
1: All right, so he's saying, like, gas prices are a big price to pay.
3: Right.
1: And then he, as an aside, says, let them take out Los Angeles, let them take out San Diego. Meaning, as most people would hear this, they would say, oh, let them do that. That's a huge price to pay. We've got to stop that. Which turns into, let them take out Los Angeles, let them take out San Diego. The headlines scream. But here's the quote from the USA Today. Here's how they frame it in the USA Today story. Let them take out Los Angeles. Let them take out San Diego. It's a small price to pay.
3: Defend, you know what I find fascinating? These are all the same people that somehow they can't figure out what Trump is saying, but they knew what Mumbles Marble Mount Biden was saying for 4 years.
1: Yeah.
3: Absolutely perfectly. You know, the thing. Corn Pop, bad dude. They knew everything perfectly, and they could translate that without any issue. Meantime, the rest of us are saying, Grandpa's old and senile. Somebody get Grandpa off of there. And this goes to your underlying point. Obviously, you could tell what he was talking about. And if you didn't get it from that, oh, I don't know. Maybe the other 70 years or 40 years of Donald Trump saying Iran can't get a nuke, that's the big issue, and there's nothing more important than that. We know what he was saying. Was it the most artful phraseology? No. Does every Democrat have the most artful phraseology? No. But does anybody with half a brain understand what he's saying? Of course. They're just doing this because this is something they're not lying with the headline that they put up there. That is the exact order of the words. And so they can put it up there and be like, no, he said it. We're covered. This is the BS. This is because they want the socialism that, they want the socialism that the left candidates are doing. And why? Because they're journalists, like you said off the top, and they don't get paid any money. And so they really want the, the socialist handouts and freebies.
1: Okay.
3: That's what this
1: all
3: is all about.
1: Okay. Here's Gavin Newsom's response. Listen to this.
3: Sure.
1: And I think this is a bigger story than anything else because holy cow, this guy is either incredibly stupid or incredibly dishonest. And either way, he's the governor of a state. We should point it out. After sending the National Guard and Marines to occupy California, Donald Trump is now saying our foreign enemies should take out being in quotes, of course, Los Angeles and San Diego. He is deranged and dangerous. So now we've shifted to Donald Trump is saying that our foreign enemies should take out Los Angeles. And say they should. I mean, why wouldn't they? They'd be doing us a big favor if they took out Los Angeles and San Diego, according to Donald Trump. They should do it.
3: But people are going to take that as the truth. So why wouldn't he do it? Like, we can sit here and say, oh, that's so wrong, mama. But, I mean, look at what El Sayed did with Martha yesterday.
1: Yep.
3: He lied. And the left's not going to call him on that. They never do. And so why wouldn't you? Like, you're going to win an election, potentially, based off of your lies. So why not do it? It's a horrible, horrible lesson for my kids, your kids, society. But this is how they win. And, you know, I mean, the Democrats have been doing the whole, pull the wool over your eyes thing with, oh, no, we're center. I don't even know if they're doing that this time. I feel like this time they're like, hey, we're doing socialism. you're going to vote for it anyway.
1: It's funny you mentioned that. The New York Times had an article out, I think, 2 weeks ago where they were like, Republicans keep calling Democrats socialists. It's like, they're not. They're just normal people. They don't believe in all that stuff. It's like, what are you talking about? Half of them are literally Democrat socialists. I mean, why are we pretending this? And it's just like, God, what are we doing here? And the thing that worries me about this, Todd, and this is why I bring this up. And again, it's unfair for you, but yeah, you know what you're walking into every time you get here. It's like, what did my colleagues do that I have to respond for? But it's unfair to put that on you. All right, last thing here before we let you go. I know you need to go early. You coming with the President of the United States to Alabama? You coming down for the game, the big Alabama-Georgia game that Trump just for some reason cannot stay away from Tuscaloosa and Alabama?
3: No, and again, this is – can I attack the president here?
1: Sure.
3: This is stupid. Not the fact that he's going to a game.
1: I agree.
3: But the fact that he's going to this game.
1: Yep.
3: I have said, and I will say it until I'm blue in the face, the Republicans need to go to every football game between now – they needed to do it before – between now and November 3rd, and sign up as many young male voters that haven't voted before in the swing states. So you need Texas, you need Michigan, you need Ohio. I don't know if they have football in Alaska, but if they do that, is Alabama really at risk? Georgia's not – you're not going to win Georgia, okay? John Ossoff has like a 400-point lead, okay? You may just give up on that one. Consider that one a loss and focus on the ones that you can win. I don't know why they're not doing that. And if they are, somebody tell me that they saw the RNC out there at every single one of these college football games with Trump bros signing people up. Let me know that.
1: Yeah, I agree. I agree. He has no business being in Alabama on this. He should be other places. You're right, 100%. I don't know. Maybe he should come to the Florida-Georgia game with me. That may be the way to actually go down because it's in Atlanta this year. But I get what you're saying about Georgia. I want to see him at more football games. I want to see him out there. I love this that he's out there doing this. But you're right. They need to be at more places. Now, and Alabama's probably not the place to be. I agree with that.
3: If I could just leave one thing before I have to go.
1: Sure.
3: From a football perspective, if I wasn't trying to campaign on behalf of a party, you bet your you know what, I'd be at this game because nobody's talking about Georgia. Like, it's like, do they have a football team in Georgia still? You know, it's all like, oh, Indiana, they should be higher. And look at number one in Miami. Nobody's talking about Georgia. Georgia's a pretty darn good football team. Also, I would argue nobody's talking about Alabama. You know, they had a really horrible half against, who was it, Florida State? And it was just like, well, they stink. Both of these teams are undefeated, if I'm not mistaken, right?
1: You're right. You're right. Yeah, yeah.
3: I'm with you.
1: If I was president of the United States, I'd be at every football game. So, yeah, I'd be doing what he's doing as well, but I'd be campaigning a little bit better. All right, there we go. Todd Pyro's got to go and get out of here. He's got more important stuff to do. Fox and Friends First, Todd Pyro joins us on the Alabama A&M $350 million Bulldog Hotline. And yes, I do understand that it is unfair for me to be like, hey, Todd, defend your people. Like, I get that that's unfair to do to him, but I'm going to keep doing it. I'm going to keep doing it. I do love that he's like, what are you talking about? And you know what? Maybe it's a misread on my part, but this disingenuousness is going to show up all over the place. All over the place. Because I know how this works. Every day I see, oh yeah, Tommy Tuberville doesn't know the three branches of government. I'm like, yeah, that's great, but you've been saying that for like 6 years now. Why do you think that has anything to do with anything? Suggesting the President of the United States wants to have an American city blown up, that's a pretty dangerous suggestion to make as a major news organization. And two of them on the cable news side are doing this. And major newspapers are doing this. So, yeah, it's got to be called out. It absolutely has to be called out. And you're going to see a lot of it. And the governor's doing it. The governor is doing this. The governor of California is doing it. And it's just unbelievably disingenuous. It's also known as lying. And I hate it. And maybe I'm triggered. It's possible. So I'll try to untrigger myself as we continue through the morning. I'm Dale Jackson. This is WVNN. I appreciate you guys being here. We'll be right back.
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1: 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Oh, man, the fact checks are coming in fast and furious on this one. And the conclusion of the geniuses in the media have come up with is, okay, look, Donald Trump didn't say these things, but, I mean, it's his own fault. That's what they've landed on. Aaron Blake, Washington Post. Excuse me. Now it's CNN, formerly of the Washington Post. What's the difference, right? Democracy dies in the darkness. Here's what he writes. Here are Trump's fuller comments about Los Angeles and San Diego. And then he lays it out here. And he says this. I want to see a tremendous victory. You want to see tremendous victory? Because it verifies all the things we did. And again, remember about with the word. It's just artificial. Just a little bit high. That's a small price to pay for keeping the world safe, keeping our country safe. They can take out a city. Let them take it. Let them take out Los Angeles. Let them take out San Diego. That's a very small price to pay. It's going to be over very soon. It's essential, almost over with. We might be going a little long, you know. They always say they have a big threshold for pain, and then he goes into talking more again about gas prices. Okay? And again, if you just read the words, yeah, they can take out a city. Let them. Let them take out Los Angeles. Let them take out San Diego. But what he's saying is, it's a small price to pay. Let him take out a city like San Diego. Let him take out a city like Los Angeles. He's saying that would cause us a massive problem, and we need to avoid that. The read from Aaron Blake, a complete fraud from the Washington Post and CNN. My read, quote, the small price to pay comment refers back to the cost of the war, like gas prices, not the idea of nuking L.A. and San Diego. But Trump speaks so circuitously this day, or these days, circuitously? So I just want to make sure I understand this, that his process of speaking is too long and not direct, therefore he's getting what he deserves. This is like, I'm sorry, but you guys aren't going to like this, but I'm going to tell you this right now. This is like blaming a rape victim for having a skirt that's too short. It is. It really is. I'm dead serious about that. Yes. The media is lying, but really, isn't Donald Trump the bad guy here for saying this is just higher gas prices and we need to deal with this, or they will try to nuke an American city and we can't let that happen? But he didn't say it correctly, therefore it's his own fault. This is blaming the rape victim. I mean, that's really what this is. Daniel Dale, another CNN fact checker. This isn't a direct quote from Trump, and I very much don't think it is a correct paraphrase. Trump has repeatedly argued that the consequences of the war, like higher gas prices, are a small price to pay compared to what an unchecked Iran could allegedly do. Now, I would ask these people to read their comments and ask themselves, why do so many stupid people follow me? Why do they think I'm on their side? Why do they believe that? Why do they believe that? I mean, if I had a bunch of stupid people following me, I'd be like, what have I said that makes people think that I agree with this? And look, there's been times when stuff has been said to me that I say, why do you think I believe you on this? Why do you think I'm with you on this? But here they are lying about it. Here's some of the responses in these comments. No, he literally meant it. He wouldn't care if Iran took out a city. It's cool because of how much he likes and supports California and how little he wishes harm upon the lunatics who are destroying everything. It's pretty clear that he meant that U.S. cities can be taken out and he'd rather it be San Diego or Los Angeles. There's no other way to read "let them." I mean, you could actually listen to the comments. I'm gobsmacked by the curve you grade Trump on. He literally said, let them take out L.A. and San Diego. Yet here you are diagramming his sentences to try to give him a pass. What's with his hand? Can he walk straight? How many times did he fall asleep in meetings? Do your job. Stop translating his BS. He said what he said. If the president of the United States, the leader of the free world, cannot speak clearly, then he shouldn't be in office. I mean, it's just wild that these people are allowed to vote. Donald Trump, they should play the clip of Donald Trump at the voting booths, and they say, okay, what does he mean here? And if they answer, blow up L.A. and San Diego, a trap door should open, and they should be burned alive. Sorry, let me back up. A trap door should open and there should be a giant wood chipper. I'm sorry, we're not supposed to do that. A trap door should open and they should fall onto a comfy bed of pillows where they are then talked to nicely and led back to the voting booth after being explained what he means. I need to make sure I say the right things. I don't want to get myself in any trouble. Okay. This still doesn't excuse his comments. A U.S. president suggesting a foreign enemy should attack and take out two communities with 16 million residents on U.S. soils is inexcusable. Period. Stop running interference for the traitor. And you wonder why the American media is hated. You think the American media is hated because they do too much pro-Trump stuff? Is that what you believe? You're more than welcome to weigh in here. ScoutPestControl.com, WVNN, hot take text line. That's one way to do so. 866-494-WVNN. You can always get in on the Coleman Furniture Market free speech phone lines too at 866-494-9866. Or you can email me.
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1: 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Nice pretzel twist, Aaron. So why is he mentioning L.A. and San Diego then, huh? Because he wants them nuked, guys. He wants them nuked. The more you MFers try to explain this away, the worse it gets. The president of the United States said what he said. It's 1,000 times worse than anything any president has ever said ever. How do these people?

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2: This lunatic says it's attempting to make sense of it. 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
4: Remembering the horror of the terror in Israel. I'm Dave Anthony, Fox News. That's at one of the ceremonies in Israel 3 years after Hamas's terror attack. Ruby Ken is there. His son was one of the victims, and he tells Fox.
5: Itai was one of the 46 U.S. citizens killed in this horrific attack.
4: Itai Ken's body was among those Hamas took to Gaza, along with 40 others, in addition to 210 living hostages.
6: It took 2 years of war and tens of thousands of Palestinian deaths before the hostages, living and dead, were finally returned. Around the world, events will take place to remember the victims of the Hamas attack. But Israel's government says anti-Israel demonstrations are expected in at least 37 countries.
4: Fox's Jonathan Savage. October 7th also marks 25 years since the U.S. military went to war in Afghanistan, targeting Al-Qaeda training camps weeks after the 9/11 terror attacks. The U.S.-Iran conflict rages on, and Secretary of State Marco Rubio, who's in Greece meeting with its foreign minister, says more oil is being shipped now through the Strait of Hormuz, and
7: their economy is in total and complete free fall. I'm happy that for the first time, even the media in the U.S. is beginning to cover what a bad situation Iran faces.
4: There's a court hearing today in Tennessee into last week's botched execution. Krista Pike's lawyers want to preserve evidence while pushing for her sentence to be commuted to life after she survived two injections that were not lethal.
8: The woman was sentenced to death for the 1995 torture and murder of a 19-year-old classmate. Her attorneys writing in a statement, quote, against all odds, Krista Pike is conscious, speaking, and continues to receive critical medical care.
4: Fox's Alicia Cunha. The U.S. military plans a firing squad to put Nizandal Hassan to death December 3rd. For a massacre at Fort Hood that left 13 dead in 2009. 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
4: President Trump will travel to Texas today to campaign for Ken Paxton, a Republican in one of the six Senate races considered too close to call in the Fox News power rankings. He's being challenged by Democrat James Tallarico. But as the president continues a nationwide tour ahead of the November elections, controversy still swirls around what he said in Nebraska Monday.
14: Addressing fuel costs amid the war with Iran, President Trump saying,
15: "It's a small price to pay for keeping the world safe, keeping our country safe. They can take out a city. Let them take out Los Angeles. Let them take out San Diego."
14: California Governor Gavin Newsom calling the comments dangerous and stressing over 130,000 active duty personnel are stationed in the region.
16: Where the hell is Congress? Where the hell are you, Speaker Johnson? Marco Rubio, the great J.D. Vance, where is your outrage?
14: The White House says the president was clearly stating

0: U.S. cities would have been threatened if a nuclear Iran hadn't been stopped. Kristen Goodwin, Fox News.
1: On Wall Street, stock futures are down after the S&P 500 and the NASDAQ had record high closes yesterday. In the baseball playoffs, the defending champions win and the Padres stay alive.
2: They get to play at least one more game.
3: First pitch swinging towards short. It's grabbed by Bogart.
2: The Padres hanging on to defeat the Brewers 4-3 on FS1. San Diego now trails Milwaukee 2-1 in the best-of-5 NLDS. And the Dodgers using the long ball.
4: Hernandez throws this one. Deep left field. 2-0 Dodgers.
2: Kike Hernandez with a 2-run blast on FS1 as LA defeats the Braves in Atlanta 3-1 to take a 2-1 series lead. Frank Lanza, Fox News.
1: Now, those series resume today, and there are also two American League playoff games and a baseball quadruple header. I'm Dave Anthony. This is Fox News.
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0: Jason Show. Good morning. Thank you very much for joining us. Thank you so much for your time today. I got to tell you, I'm very excited about today's show. I've been telling you all throughout the week that we were going to have a very special guest today. He would be doing 10 with him. He would be doing Hate at 8. You might hear from him throughout the entire show. I think I did say that it was a man. Well, I lied. It was a boy. Bugsy, I don't think I even clued you in on who was coming in here. Is this a letdown?
1: No, I actually cheated, and I went and I saw that you had said correct to somebody on the text line, so I figured out who it was pretty early on.
0: Ah, okay, there we go. So our guest today, all day today, is Grant Jackson. Yes, that's right. He will be joining us today because I get to display my amazing parenting skills, because he is here with us all morning. I've already ordered him food. He's got his iPad. He is going to hang out with us a little bit and talk when he feels like talking. But Grant, this will be your first day of your next career as a radio talk show host. Every kid in your class wants to be a YouTuber, right? Is that correct? Get up on that microphone and you're going to have to talk directly into it.
2: No.
0: No? What do you want to be when you grow up? Okay, every kid wants to be a YouTuber. Every kid wants to be a streamer. Have you not said to me that you want to do a stream?
2: With you.
0: You get on the microphone. Don't be shy.
2: What? With you.
0: Okay, right. But you do want to do stuff like that, right?
2: Yeah.
0: See, this is the first day. Look how ahead of the curve you are. You are so ahead of the curve. But anyway, Grant will be with us throughout the entire morning. We got food coming for him. His mother had to do something. Our normal person that watches him, his Nana, had to do something. So for the first time in 8 years, you've been stuck coming to work with me. The only other option was for you to like go live under a bridge for a day. And we wouldn't want that to happen. So we wanted you to come here with us. Are you excited about today?
2: Yeah.
0: Okay. Listen, you're doing the thing that Yaffe does to me, where you just answer things with one word. You got to expound. You have to say more than one word. You have to say, yes, I am excited. I'm thrilled to be here today. I am absolutely ecstatic. Are you ecstatic?
2: Yeah.
0: No, you're supposed to say more. You have to.
1: You said it for him, so it's too late now.
0: Yeah, you have to. Listen, you're doing good, but I need more. I want more Grant. People demand more Grant. Stop pulling away from the microphone. Yaffe does that too. You got to get right up on that microphone, talk directly into it, and be ready to go. Hey, let me ask you a question. What are you playing over there on your iPad? What's the game you're going to be playing as soon as I start talking about serious stuff?
2: Roblox.
0: Get on the microphone.
2: Roblox.
0: That's right. Now, to explain Roblox to people who are over 25.
2: It's a game with a lot of, like, games in it, and you can play all of them.
0: Oh, boy. It's going to be a long day, isn't it? Isn't it?
2: Yeah.
0: Yeah, okay, there we go. Thank you very much. Grant will be with us throughout the entire morning, but I'm not going to belabor this any more than we already have. He'll talk with us, but he'll also eat and hang out and do what he wants to do. He'll be here for Hate at 8. He will also be here for 10 with him. So if you have a question for Grant, you get that in for 10 with him, and we'll share that with you, okay? Very excited about that. I'm glad to have him in here. And look, I'm just telling you, there's a real possibility that Bugsy's out and Grant's in. I mean, Bugsy, you going to be okay with that?
1: I'm totally fine with it, especially after you almost sent me $2,000. I think I would have for sure.
0: That is correct. I did ask you to order us some food, and then I said
1: And then you took
0: that.
1: Credit for it.
0: Yeah, that's exactly correct. That is exactly right. So we are thrilled to have Grant here with us. If you have questions for Grant, 10 with him will be the time to get those in. So you can still get those in here right now on the ScoutPestControl.com WVNN hot take text line at 866-494-WVNN. You can also email me.
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0: 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And always the Coleman Furniture Market free speech phone lines. You can jump in right there as well. Thank you very much to them. 866-494-WVNN. All right, folks. Let's talk about something that's happening today. It is October 7th. It is the anniversary of an absolutely horrific event in Israel that has turned the entire world on its head. And yes, it does appear there is a resolution to the most recent conflict we have seen in that region, which is just the latest, of course. It's not by any means the end or the resolution of the whole thing. But the thing that has always bothered me about this, and I kind of want to get your thoughts on this, after 3 years here, on the three-year anniversary of this, who is the good guy and who is the bad guy? I'm aware how I feel about it, okay? I get it. But I want you to tell me who is the good guy and who is the bad guy in this conflict at this point. And I guess you could, if you can reason it, make the argument that there is no good guy, or you could make the argument that there is no bad guy. But here we sit 3 years into this conflict in Israel. But 3 years into this situation in Israel after October 7th. And I would argue Israel is less popular in America than it's ever been. It is a massive political issue on the left. Now, the far right, I just have to be honest with you, is probably aligned with the left on this, but that's a fringe movement on the political right. Okay, it doesn't represent the political right, I think, very fairly. I think it's sort of a fringe anti-Jew movement that's kind of always existed. It has been turbocharged, no question about it. But I was shocked after October 7th that our friends in the media and on the left took the position that, man, Israel better never do anything about this. Israel better not respond to this. They better not get crazy on this. When in reality, I think if it happened to us, and this was, you know, Mexico launching rockets into Texas and going through and slaughtering a bunch of people. By the way, great conversation for my son to be in the room for. If that was happening, you would have to believe that I think most Americans would rally around that. I could be wrong about that. You can tell me I am. And it's very possible that they instead would say America deserves this, because, I mean, there is a movement right now that says America deserved 9/11. So take whatever conclusions you can from that. But the support for Israel has dropped precipitously. I mean, it's odd. Okay? It is... It's very odd, because I again, they're the victims by my take, they're the victims. And to watch this taking place and realizing that there are people who for some reason view them as the bad guys in all of this, I think that there's been a severe miscalculation by Americans. Now, part of that is based on the fact that our friends in the media have taken a very hard anti-Israel turn. We can talk about how irrelevant the media is. I don't think irrelevant's the right word. I think disingenuous is probably the better way to put this. But they have pushed the country into an anti-Israel position. I think it's a little overstated because it's overrepresented in the media. Okay? I think that that's pretty clear. I think that it is also pretty clear that it's probably never going to recover. I mean that's another part of this too. And you listen to people talk, they don't even hide anymore. I mean, you got Abdul Al-Sayed running in Michigan, and he's AIPAC this, AIPAC that, AIPAC this, AIPAC that, AIPAC this, AIPAC that. All that stuff is just the suggestion, of course, that the Jews, for lack of a better term, are running America. And that perception has spread. It's not being dispelled. It's growing. And I think that this is just a little bit sad to see that now 3 years later, we've watched as the support for Israel has actually dropped, when in reality it should be through the roof, because in my opinion, they are in fact, not only the victims, but they have gone out of their way to minimize civilian casualties. They've gone out of their way to free the people of Gaza from the monsters in their midst, even though those people in Gaza, I truly believe this, support them. And look, there's a bit of a, they don't know any better. Like you could make the argument that they don't know any better. And I know that's very condescending, but it's absolutely true. They don't know any better. Their entire worldview is predicated on those people on the other side of the fence are ruining our lives. Okay, that's what their entire worldview. And I think that it's unfortunate that it hasn't really got through to them what the actual problem is. And in America, we're on the other side now. We're acting as if the Israelis are the villains. And somehow Hamas and the people that would wipe America off the map are the good guys. So that's how I see it. We'll get into some of that and give you guys an opportunity to get your thoughts in. Some questions are already coming in for 10 with him. And we'll get those in with Grant at the end of this program. So I appreciate some of the comments coming in here. We will continue talking about this. Yes, we'll get back into the conversation about Donald Trump saying, I guess it's okay to blow up Los Angeles and San Diego, which even the fact checkers are saying, yeah, that's not what he said, but that's not going to get in the way. It's not going to get in the way of how the media is covering it. So just keep that much in mind. So we got a busy one for you today. I'm excited about it. You should be excited about it. Grant's here with me. You're here with me. I'm here with you. And we'll be right back.
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7: Good Wednesday morning. I'm Gina Benitez from the 48 Newsroom, and here are your top stories for today. Scottsboro City Schools leaders are showcasing a $70 million plan that will bring a new campus to the district. District leaders say they're planning for a new middle school, an auditorium, and renovations to Scottsboro Junior High. Superintendent Jennifer Williams says the goal is to build the new middle school next to Scottsboro High School. Once it's finished, the renovated junior high school will serve as an elementary school replacing Collins Intermediate. Williams says everyone is looking forward to the changes. Krista Pike's legal team says she is now conscious and talking. Her attorneys are expected to share more details today during a news conference. Pike was rushed to the hospital last week after receiving two doses of what was supposed to be a lethal injection. She survived the execution attempt and was put on a ventilator.
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10: A good Wednesday morning, day similar to what we've had the last few days, highs in the mid-80s, no rain until we get to Saturday. Right now we're watching a developing tropical storm in the Gulf. It's going to slowly move north the next few days and then accelerate as we get into the weekend. Could bring wind and heavy rain to North Alabama. I'm meteorologist Brad Travis, and that's your forecast.
2: It's 62 degrees on WVNN.
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0: FM, WVNN. Dale Jackson here with you. Thrilled to be here and thrilled to have you with us every single day. And I got to tell you, you guys are sending in some really good questions, and I appreciate that. We will continue getting those answers in. Well, we'll get those answers in at the end of the program. And I think it's important that we discuss this stuff and we discuss the things that are going on in the world and occasionally allow Grant to talk about Roblox or something like that. Okay. All right. Good. We'll get into all of that. I have some thoughts on the 3-year anniversary of the October 7th attack. And I'll just tell you the truth. I'll be honest with you. There have been like maybe 2 moments in my entire life, 3 moments I can point to in my entire life that world events have kind of kept me up at night. There have been 3 times, and I'll lay out the 3 of them for you. Okay, number 1, 9/11. Okay, I think that's an obvious, and unlike most on the left, I don't think America deserved 9/11, I think it was a horrific event that took place, and it really messed with my mind. The world felt different the next day. Far more unsafe, unsure, and our aura of invincibility had gone away. Okay? That's number one. The second thing would probably be the Uvalde shooting, because the Uvalde shooting, I think, exposed a lot of real concerns that a lot of people have. And the fact that the police did not do everything they could in that situation, and the video is haunting. The one thing I remember about that the most is watching the after action stuff on it, and you would see on the bottom of the screen, and it would say sound muted because there are like children screaming or whatever it is, and it's just really disturbing stuff. That was another one, and the other is October 7th. October 7th, because you hear about what went down that day and how it went down and the brutality of it and the personalization of it and how, to a person, the people who carried it out were not like, this is my military duty. This is something I need to do in order to accomplish some political goal. Not that that would have been okay or anything. But they would call up the people on the phones of the people they had just harmed, and they would tell them what they did, or they would FaceTime from their FaceTime account, Facebook accounts, and do all these things. The brutality, the horribleness, the monstrosity of the whole thing. Not to say these other things aren't the same. I'm just saying there was a personalization of the whole thing. And that kind of stuff. It was a real eye opener for me, and it really messed with my mind. It really did. I asked the question earlier. I was like, where's your perception on all of this? Did it change after October 7th? I became more pro Israel. I became more of a quote unquote Zionist. I don't think I would ever considered myself that at the time. People say things all the time. Oh, we need a 2-state solution. No, we need a 1-state solution. Okay, we don't need it. They don't get rewarded for that. Okay, it really is hard for me to understand how they're like, oh well, you know, these people went in and slaughtered a bunch of civilians on top of the military stuff they did in their pockets. By the way, they had lists of targets that included schools and things of that nature as well. So just keep that in mind. They did not go as far as they wanted to. They were not going to stop. But I just cannot understand the shift in American support towards the Palestinians in this. It makes absolutely no sense. None.
1: Dale, it wouldn't be hard to shift the narrative towards Israel being the protagonist in this overall narrative. Just put all the Queers for Palestine folks on a ship to Gaza with GoPros and let them free inside the strip.
0: Yeah, look, that's true. I mean, but it only highlights my broader point. Americans are stupid. I know that's an oversimplification. It's an easy thing to say. It really is. But it does show us how isolated and naive we actually are. The Queers for Palestine stuff is a perfect example. I mean, you're seeing it in France right now. There's riots going on in France right now. And those riots in France, you have people out there waving the rainbow flags at a bunch of people who are basically radical Islamists who want a left-wing green-red takeover of that country. And I don't think that's going to go the way that the rainbow people want it to go. And they're just naive to the world in which they live, because in their mind, they live in America. They can do whatever they want. They can say whatever they want. And I think that we put that worldview on other people. So like if Hamas took over and got what they wanted, let's just say they got the land they wanted and everything's fine. I think there's a lot of people in America that think that American style democracy would exist in whatever this fictional Palestine land that they want to create. It's not that it would be a brutal third world theocracy. Instead, they think it would be a liberal democracy, which is crazy. And I think they're naive. I think they're absolutely naive. They also don't like seeing, you know, one side effectively stack bodies, even if the other side is the enemy. And that's another thing that happened. Plus the PR wing of Hamas and the Palestinians and the liberal media and all this other stuff working to further demonize is Israel. Shouldn't have been the case after October 7th. That shouldn't have happened.
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3: News, I'm Gianna Gelosi. It's been 3 years since Hamas attacked Israel. 1,200 people killed, more than 250 taken hostage. One of the victims, Itai Hen, is an American citizen and Israeli soldier. His father, Ruby, told Fox,
4: "We have a lot of questions that we did not get answers to. Still, those people that were behind these attacks that killed 46 U.S. citizens and injured dozens more are still living in five-star hotels in Turkey and Qatar."
3: Krista Pike is awake and speaking after surviving two doses of a death row execution drug, despite her lawyer's warnings about problems with her veins. Her attorneys are headed to court today to get more information from the Tennessee Department of Correction. Pike was sentenced to death for the 1995 beating and stabbing death of her classmate Colleen Slemmer. America's listening to Fox News.
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6: A better life with Dr. Sanjay Gupta.
7: Do you do a lot of your eating late at night? Well, it might be worth paying extra attention to how your gut feels. Early research presented at this big gastroenterology meeting looked at more than 11,000 people and found that those who ate a quarter of their daily calories after 9 p.m. while under stress were up to 2.5 times more likely to have problems such as constipation or diarrhea. Late eating alone didn't do it. It was that combination of late night eating and stress that seemed to cause the problem. Now, this research is early, doesn't prove causation, but the advice that follows I think is good either way. Stop eating 3 to 4 hours before bed so that your body can rest instead of digest. If you do need a bite, keep it small and light, and do your best to unwind before you hit the sack. I'm Dr. Sanjay Gupta, helping you live a better life.
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0: Send me an email about that, Sanjay Gupta, how it's off time and everything. We need to fix that. We've got to get on that. All right. 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WVNN. Dale Jackson here with you. Thank you very much for joining us. I'd like to say something real quick here about the ScoutPestControl.com WVNN hot take text line. It's for hot takes, not hot cakes. Right, Bugsy? Is that fair to say?
10: Lukewarm?
0: It is. For some reason, and I deleted this instantly. Okay, I deleted this instantly, but I want to make it clear. It's a funny thing. Somebody was texting this morning, and they accidentally sent a picture of some girl's butt to the text line. And they also had some friendly words about said butt. I'm assuming it was supposed to be to a girl or something like this. But yeah, just FYI. Don't send us butt pictures, okay? Thank you very much. Thank you. Thank you very much. And I appreciate you never doing that again. Okay? Thank you. All right. Moving on. Back to October 7th and our reaction to it. Because really, I mean, look, it's about America and what we need to do. It's about America and what we think. That's the truth of the matter. And I tend to agree with this comment right here.
1: Good morning to the whole...
0: Not that one. I never would agree with that comment.
1: The majority of Americans seemingly deserve communism and or Sharia Islam, and those that don't will have to suffer it because of them.
0: You know, there's something to be said here about this. There really is. And you'll probably hear this from me on November 4th, that America is about to get what it deserves. And I hate that, but that's the truth, because every now and then we have to, look, the Biden administration was a huge wake-up call for a lot of people. We've forgotten already how bad unchecked liberal governance actually is. Because Donald Trump is just an unlikable figure and an omnipresent person that he's just overexposed. And what I mean by that is there's a phrase in the wrestling world that goes a little something like this. I can't miss you if you don't go away. There's a reason in the wrestling world you'll see guys, whether they get hurt legitimately or not, they will disappear for like 3 months at a time. Sometimes they're hurt. Sometimes they're on vacation, whatever. Sometimes they're just being taken off TV. So when they return, you've missed them. Well, I can't miss you if you don't go away. And in this case, it's like Donald Trump is everywhere all the time. So you can't miss him. So what happens is you see all this stuff going on, and it's just Trump. And I think people are a little annoyed by that and a little tired of that, and I just don't think people like that anymore. And I think that's a big part of what we're seeing. So eventually, people are going to say, okay, go away. And I think that's a big part of this. Do I want that to happen? No. Do I think it's going to happen? Yeah, I do. I think Democrats are in a really good position. Really good position. I mean, all you should really have to do is look at their position on Israel and say, these people are monsters. These people are really monsters. And they believe that America is bad and we'd be better off if we were more like Europe, which you can look at France right now and see that that's not the case. Or the Middle East, you could look at all throughout human history and see that that's not the case. And we can look and see that we are in a unique situation that we do not appreciate. And we talk about how the economy is so bad and all this other stuff. Look, gas prices are high. That's the main issue. All this other stuff about how you can't afford to eat, that's a lie. Food's cheaper than it's ever been. Can't afford to live and buy a house, that's a lie as well. It's possible. A lot of us make bad decisions. That's true. But forget about that. That issue's not going to be resolved. Government's not going to fix that issue. Okay? Government's not going to fix that. Okay? And free college tuition that they say they're going to give, that's not going to make it cheaper. It's just going to shift the cost to you. That's just the reality. We are living in a uniquely prosperous time, the most prosperous time in world history, and we're pretending it's the worst because we have so much. We have the highest standard of living of anywhere in the world. That's the truth. We are rich. We have all this stuff. It's simple. It is very, very clearly a misinterpretation of our situation. And by the way, food is in fact cheaper than it's ever been. I'll explain that in just a second.
1: Only once have I heard the details of the horrors of October 7th. If the left were told exactly what was done, and not simply people were killed, then they could not support them.
0: Oh, okay, but listen. And again, I mentioned this on Monday. I said, this is going to be a hard show to do because sitting 3 feet away from me is an 8-year-old. Okay? But on October 7th, the left has been told exactly what has happened. Now, it's hidden somewhat. Like, Netflix will not allow, I forget what the movie's called, but there's a movie where they take the GoPros and they turn them into a narrative and they show you what happened through the eyes of the people that did it. And Netflix is like, we can't put this on our platform. There's all sorts of pro-Palestinian propaganda on there. Yeah, but they won't put that on. And they called it pro-Israeli propaganda. And yeah, it is. The truth is pro-Israeli propaganda. Okay? That is the truth. The truth is pro-Israeli propaganda. And there's really nothing you can say about it if they won't show you what actually happened. They deny the rapes. They deny the barbarity of the whole thing. Even though there are first-hand, second-hand, third-hand accounts of all of this, there's the video itself, there's the GoPros. Hell, they still think that, and again, they allowed it to happen. All this stuff, all this crazy stuff that's said, and that, again, It grows the anti-Israeli, anti-Israel fervor. I'm not anti-Jew. I'm anti-Israel. No, you're anti-Jew. Okay, let's stop with the parsing. Okay, you don't. No, I'm sorry. That is one thing I just cannot understand. Oh, I'm anti-Israel. I'm not anti-Jew. No, you're both. Okay, it's okay. Just be both. Don't give me this nonsense. Okay, just don't. Please. All right. So apparently you guys are not too happy with me on my comment about food being cheaper than it ever has been. And again, I give you props. I mean, call me out if you got a problem. Okay. If you've got a problem with something I say, I'm more than happy to address it. So here's some comments here real quick.
1: Very short. Food is not cheaper than it never has been. That is.
0: Excuse me. Food's not cheaper than it's ever been. Let me clean that up for you, because I think that that's an important point.
1: Food is not cheaper than it ever has been. That is a total misconception.
0: Okay. All right. I'll address it in just a second.
1: Food's the cheapest it's ever been. When's the last time you bought groceries?
0: Okay, all right, let's discuss the actual point here, okay? If you're asking me to tell you that a box of macaroni and cheese is cheaper than it's ever been, I'm not going to do that. Okay, I'm not going to be able to do that, because that's not really my point. You're looking solely at going to the store and buying food and saying, well, this is just a portion of my income, and therefore, this is how much, or not a portion of my income, excuse me. I'm giving away the answer, by the way. This is a higher dollar figure than I've ever spent. This is crazy. Okay, and I'm here to tell you this right now. Historically, it's a smaller percentage now that you're spending on food than you ever have. And if you don't believe me, here are the numbers. Ready? I want those people who are complaining about this to say, Dale, you're right, I'm sorry. Okay? I want you to tell me that, okay? Here we go. In 1901, families spent 42.5% of their household budgets on food alone. In 47, they spent 23% of their income on groceries before factoring in restaurants. In the 60s, total food spending at home and away from home accounted for 17% of disposable income. In 2000, total food spending fell to 9.9% of income and hovered near 10% for two decades. Spending ticked up to 11.3%, a 30-year high, to levels found in 1991 due to post-pandemic inflationary price processes and pressures. In 2025, total food spending dropped down to 9.7% of disposable income, a record low. Okay, that's the truth. Again, I merely said, there is a misconception out there that you are spending a higher percentage of your income on food than you ever have. Okay? But that's not true. It is not true. Okay? And that is my point here. That you realize that's what a misconception is. A misconception is that everyone believes something that's not true. Like, a lot of people would listen to the radio and they think, well, Yaffe's probably a better dad than Dale is. But we all know that. I mean, you guys should know that. Bugsy, that's not true, right? Who's a better father, me or Yaffe?
11: Probably you.
0: Yeah, no question about it. And so the misconception is wrong. The misconception is wrong. And keep in mind, a lot of this is driven solely by the media in order to make you believe that socialism is the answer. And I know you think that might sound crazy, but ask yourself this. I just gave you numbers, right? And I told you, in 2022, spending ticked up to 11.3%, a 30-year high, matching levels in 1991. And what did the media tell you? No, that, come on, guys, this is nothing. It's transitory. The economy's good. You're mind raped. Everything is fine. Everything's great. Everything's wonderful. You guys are being ridiculous, complaining about everything. Now, the amount of money you're spending on food is down almost 2% as a percentage of your income. And you're told it's the worst it's ever been. And look, you can make a million different scenarios up in your mind about how expensive something is, or in this case, how cheap something is. And it doesn't matter. That is, I'm not talking about individual situations. I'm talking about broader situations. Dale, you haven't bought groceries in a while, have you? I actually have. I go to the grocery store a lot.
1: Dale, I just bought an 18-pack of eggs yesterday for $1.97. I agree. I'd say that's pretty cheap. Maybe if people quit buying $1,500 phones, they'd have money for necessities.
0: True. But it doesn't change anything. All of this is just reality. All of this is reality. And I'm sorry. You can make all sorts of different arguments you want. If you are down with this, and here's a good one.
1: The percentage of food cost for middle income is between 12 and 33%.
0: Yes, you're correct. That is absolutely correct. I mean, 12 and 33, whatever. You have to choose a number somewhere. But think about this for a second. In any time in human history, the percentage that you're spending on food, the lower income you get, the higher it's going to be. That's just life. That's how the world works. If I make $100,000 or $20,000, yeah, there's going to be some variables here and there. But food costs what it costs. And unless I'm buying caviar, if I'm just buying normal everyday food, the difference between the diet of someone who makes $30,000 a year and someone who makes $100,000 a year is probably not that different. So yes, the percentage of their income that they spend on food is going to be significantly higher. But I'm talking about the broader sense. We have to speak in generalities here. I can't say, well, this family that lives on Oak Street spends this much on food, and therefore the economy's broken. Do you get that? That's the point. And yes, I appreciate that argument you're making on the text line, but you have to listen to what I'm actually saying. There is a perception that food is more expensive than it's ever been, and by dollar value, that is correct. And by the way, I realize this explanation doesn't help one bit. It doesn't. I understand. This is a losing argument I'm making. I get it. I 100% get it. You're explaining you're losing, and this is absolutely a losing argument. But I got to tell you the truth. All this talk about how, oh my God, food's more expensive now than it's ever been. I mean, technically correct. But which is the best kind of correct, by the way. Technically correct, but the reality of life is a little different than you guys are framing. There's more to it than just the raw numbers. If in 1970, a box of macaroni and cheese was 11 cents, and now it's $2, sure, you're paying more for it than you ever have. But there's a lot of other variables that go into that, too. Okay, so you have to factor all of that in. We'll get more of your responses. You guys will be mad at me about food prices. I accept that. Well, we'll get to that next. 866-494-WVNN, 866-494-9866. Trust me, I have an 8-year-old sitting here with me right now. Grant, grab that microphone. What is your major food staple? What do you eat more than anything else?
11: Chicken nuggets.
0: From?
11: Chick-fil-A.
0: Are the chicken nuggets from Chick-fil-A better than the chicken nuggets at home?
11: No.
0: Then why do you make me take you to Chick-fil-A all the time when the chicken nuggets are better at home?
11: They're not better.
0: So the chicken nuggets at Chick-fil-A are better?
11: No, they're okay. The same.
0: Oh, my God. Okay. That's why I spent $20 for food at Chick-fil-A. Thank you, Grant. See? That's the problem. We'll be right back. Stay tuned.
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13: Good Wednesday morning. I'm Gina Benitez from the 48 Newsroom, and here are your top stories for today. Scottsboro City Schools leaders are showcasing a $70 million plan that will bring a new campus to the district. District leaders say they're planning for a new middle school, an auditorium, and renovations to Scottsboro Junior High. Superintendent Jennifer Williams says the goal is to build the new middle school next to Scottsboro High School. Once it's finished, the renovated junior high school will serve as an elementary school replacing Collins Intermediate. Williams says everyone is looking forward to the changes. Krista Pike's legal team says she is now conscious and talking. Her attorneys are expected to share more details today during a news conference. Pike was rushed to the hospital last week after receiving two doses of what was supposed to be a lethal injection. She survived the execution attempt and was put on a ventilator.
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14: A good Wednesday morning. Day similar to what we've had the last few days. Highs in the mid-80s. No rain. No rain until we get to Saturday. Right now we're watching a developing tropical storm in the Gulf. It's going to slowly move north the next few days and then accelerate as we get into the weekend. Could bring wind and heavy rain to North Alabama. I'm meteorologist Brad Travis, and that's your forecast.
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0: News Talk, 770 AM, 92.5 FM, WVNN. Dale Jackson here with you. Thank you very much for joining us. Grant, quick question for you. Get on that microphone. I got to ask you this question. Hey, you said you like Chick-fil-A, but the Chick-fil-A chicken nuggets are the same as the chicken nuggets we have at home. You realize you're making us waste a bunch of money buying those chicken nuggets. What is the appeal of Chick-fil-A?
1: I don't know. Because it has milkshakes.
0: Okay. Oh, that's a good answer. Okay. All right. Good.
2: Get a milkshake machine at home, then you'll save so much money.
0: I know. There you go. You know what, though? It's a good answer. I got to give him props. That is a really good answer. So kudos to him for that. Okay. All right. And by the way, it's been told to me that that reference I make all the time, you're technically correct. That's the best kind of correct. That is a Futurama reference. I knew it was from somewhere. I didn't suggest that I made it up. And it's the bureaucracy episode of Futurama, which is actually one of their better episodes. So it's probably one of the best episodes out there. So I think it's a pretty good. I'm glad that that's where that came from. So listen, on the food conversation and the cost conversation, none of what I'm saying matters. Okay? None of it. Not a single thing matters. All that matters is how you feel about it. And I understand that completely, completely. But my point on all of this is that we live in such a world of opulence and variety that we're spoiled. So we make up problems to have. That's just what we do. We make up these problems that yes, they exist, but we over-exacerbate them. I mean, here it is. This is important. This is actually a really good point here that you need to think about. Right now, we're mad about gas prices, right? And Donald Trump said, oh, kill a bunch of people in L.A. and San Diego. That's fine. Kill it because of Iran. But we're mad about gas prices over Iran, right? Right? If Democrats were given full power of the government, do gas prices come down? Does anyone believe that? And does anyone believe that? Let's say they're able to do higher taxes, more government spending, less drilling, less pipelines, less anything, more chaos in the Middle East. Believe it or not, that's what you're going to get if you leave Iran unchecked. Does that bring down gas prices? No. But that's what people are going to be voting for.
3: Americans don't understand your explanation because, like you said, Americans are stupid.
0: In my defense, all people are stupid. I wasn't suggesting just Americans are stupid. I'm suggesting everybody's stupid. And they're also greedy. Here's a perfect example.
3: Spoken like someone in a higher tax bracket than their listeners.
0: I would argue, well, yeah, maybe. But I would argue that I'm probably not that far from where most of my listeners are financially. I would argue that. First and foremost. Secondly, has nothing to do with this conversation. I grew up lower middle class. Okay? So I'm sorry if you don't understand that. But this part of it, this is greed. Not on my part,

0: as well. But I'm telling you, voting this way and living this way does not make you wealthier. It just makes everyone else poorer. That's the fact of the matter.
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3: It's now 3 years since Hamas went on the attack. I'm Dave Anthony, Fox News, and there are ceremonies across Israel remembering the 1,200-plus murdered by the terrorists. Orna Nutra's son among them, and she tells Fox,
4: Omer was killed and his remains were taken on October 7th, but we didn't know that. For 14 months, we were fighting to bring him back alive. We thought he was a live hostage.
3: Instead, her son was among the 41 bodies Hamas took to Gaza, along with 210 living hostages. The last of them weren't released until last year in a U.S.-brokered ceasefire aiming to end Israel's deadly destructive war against Hamas in Gaza. And Fox's Peter Ducey reports from the White House.
5: Iran hasn't just been trying to build a nuke for the last couple of years. They've also been funding terror groups, and now officials here believe that they made a big miscalculation 3 years ago.
6: October 7th completely and I think irreversibly has backfired on Iran and all of their terrorist proxies.
3: That's U.S. Ambassador to the U.N. Mike Waltz. President Trump keeps saying the Iran conflict will end soon, and today he'll go out campaigning again.
7: Despite the Democrats' attempts to cast the president as a liability, President Trump is heading back to Texas today, confident that his rallies are turning the tide for the GOP. He will be in San Antonio today to help GOP Senate candidate Ken Paxton.
8: Since starting the rally, it's brought a whole new awareness to how great the Republicans are doing.
3: Now, Paxton is in a close race in Texas with Democrat James Tallarico, one of six Senate contests considered too close to call in Fox News power rankings. There's a new tropical storm in the Gulf, Isaias.
9: 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You're talking about winds up to 110 miles an hour.
3: Fox meteorologist Adam Klotz says that Isaias is on track to hit the Florida Panhandle into Alabama and Mississippi Friday night into Saturday. 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
3: Nidal Hassan's date with death has been set for December 3rd, when the U.S. military plans to execute the former Army major by firing squad, 17 years after Hassan went on the attack at Fort Hood in Texas, murdering 13 people at the base and wounding 32 others. A U.S. Marine is in trouble in a potential murder case overseas.
15: The U.S. military in Okinawa, Japan is pausing all operations for 2 days, restricting the ability of troops to leave their base after a Marine was arrested on suspicion of killing a local woman there. The 48-hour pause will last from Wednesday through Friday. Service members will also receive training of standards, discipline, and our responsibilities as members of the Okinawan community. 20-year-old Lance Corporal Devin Jacob Ballard was arrested on suspicion of strangling 39-year-old Anna Yagi to death at a hotel early Saturday. He has denied the allegations. John Saucier, Fox News.
3: On Wall Street, selling is brewing. Dow futures and Nasdaq futures are down. The Nasdaq closed yesterday at a record high, and so did the S&P 500. Today, we're celebrating our anniversary. This is from October 7th, 1996.
16: 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Welcome to Fox News Channel.
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1: In the baseball playoffs, the Padres stay alive.
2: 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Taylor can fly. He will score.
1: San Diego beat Milwaukee 4-3 on FS1, but the Brewers still lead the series 2-1. The defending champion Dodgers also up 2-1 on Atlanta, beating the Braves 3-1. The series resumed today. I'm Dave Anthony. This is Fox News.
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0: of VNN. Dale Jackson here with you. Thank you so very much for joining us. Appreciate you being here. We got a very special guest in the studio with us. Grant Jackson is here, and he is here to talk with us about all the things going on in the world. He's going to lay down the law as 8-year-olds do and tell us everything that's going on. Actually, he'll be here for 8 at 8. He will also be here for 10 with him. So if you've got questions for Grant, he's our special 10 with him guy at the end of the program. So by all means, jump in there and ask your questions right there on the scoutpestcontrol.com WVNN hot take text line. You can obviously get in right there, 866-494-9866.
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0: 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It's worth noting that I think my point is being proven pretty well by the fact that we don't really care about food prices and things like that. We just don't like where things are right now, and whatever issue we can cram into that, we're going to, and we'll vote that way. That's exactly what we're doing. So I don't fault you for that. I'm just asking you this question. How's your life going to be made better by putting people in charge that their policies are what got us here? So, they didn't fix it soon enough. Okay, that's fair. Go back to the other way. We all know what's going to happen next. Okay. Gas prices are going to go up significantly. If Democrats are given control of our government and are able to stop oil production and pipelines and things like that in the past, shut down more refineries, that's what's going to happen. Guys, I'm sorry. We know that. Why haven't they fixed everything in 2 years? I don't know, but I guarantee you, it's not about to get better. It's only going to get worse. You're trying to send a message that things need to change? Okay, you're going to send that message. Bloodbath is coming for Republicans. I agree with that. But one more quick response in here, then we'll get into the seven things.
2: Oh, it doesn't really matter what you grew up as, middle class, lower class, whatever is what you are now.
0: It's amazing that this is said with such animosity. Listen to how it's framed. This is insane class warfare. I've said repeatedly, I understand where you're coming from. I understand how it seems. I understand the reality. Here are the numbers, though. It's not saying you're not feeling it. Not saying it doesn't suck. I'm not saying any of those things. I'm just giving you numbers. And it's like, it doesn't matter. You're just a rich person and I hate you. I mean, that's the response. I don't understand why that is.
2: You're trying to preach to people who are struggling that everything's okay.
0: Said the opposite. I didn't say everything was okay. I never said that. But again, you're not listening. You're just mad.
2: And that prices are high. Just deal with it, pretty much. Propaganda, basically all you are.
0: Okay. That's good, man. If that's how you feel, that's great. Okay? I feel for you. It's not your fault. I kind of pity you for being unable to understand the conversation we're having, but I understand where you're coming from. I would ask you what you think the solution to this is. Inflation is not coming down. We saw 20% inflation in 4 years, 28%, I think, for food in 4 years, and then it slowed significantly, and you're still mad about it. What do you want me to do about that? There's nothing that's going to happen where they're going to say, okay, food prices are going to come down, unless you want to go to Mamdani's system and have the government pay for part of your food and therefore make it cheaper. Other than that, I don't know what the answer is. That's going to make things worse, by the way. But again, you want instant gratification because that's the society in which we live in. And anyone who tells you that instant gratification may not be a good thing, you're like, no, you're rich. Shut up, rich person. It's like, okay, all right. At least you're having a serious conversation. Things are going to definitely be better after this. Bloodbath is coming, though, because of that mindset. Just so you know, that is where people are right now. That's how people feel, and that's how they're voting. That's the truth. All right, we got a lot to get into. The seven things you should be talking about today, that's coming up here right now. It's brought to you by Two Men in a Truck. 2 minutes in a truck. Think about the last time you moved. Was it fun? Of course it wasn't fun. It was awful. You wanted someone else to do it for you. Well, you could have had 2 minutes in a truck do it. So next time you make a move, have 2 minutes in a truck do it. Two men in a truck, Huntsville.com. They're very good at what they do. I've used them before Grant was even born. They moved all my stuff. They got it out of my old house. They got it out of Cindy's old house, put it in our dream house, and everything's awesome. Grant tells me he wants to move all the time. He has no idea. He has no idea what a pain in the ass moving is. And next time he's going to have to do it all himself. I'm just kidding. I'm calling 2 minutes in a truck. 2 minutes in a truck. Huntsville.com. Talk to those guys today. And when you do, make sure you tell them Dale Jackson sent you. All right, let's get to it. It is time for the often duplicated, never replicated, the most critically acclaimed segment here on the Dale Jackson Show, brought to you by Alabama's most trusted journalist and a guy 15 tax brackets above you. It's the seven things you should be talking about today.
3: Now time for the seven things you'll be talking about today. Number seven.
0: Alabama Athletics says that it is closely monitoring the weather forecast ahead of Saturday's game between Alabama and Georgia at Bryant-Denny Stadium on Nick Saban Field. And by the way, nobody has given me tickets yet to get to the President's Box. Me and Grant will gladly accompany you if you have tickets for us for the game. We're more than happy to do that for you. But they say there is no plan to alter the contest at this point in time. The National Weather Service said Tropical Depression 9 could intensify and bring gusty winds and steady rain to central Alabama on Friday and into Saturday. So it could get pretty wild up there. We'll see what happens. I like the idea of a chaotic wind-filled, rain-filled game between Alabama and Georgia. I'm a fan of that. Let's see it. President Trump will be there as well. Will this change that? I don't know. Not yet.
3: Number six.
0: Big giant loser and failed gubernatorial candidate Stacey Abrams, who has claimed her 2018 and 2022 losses were stolen, will campaign Sunday in Huntsville with Doug Jones. The cowardly caretaker, former junior senator in an ill-fitting suit who looks like he just woke up and stole his shoes from a homeless person who will never be governor, attorney general, or United States senator again, loves crushing ice cream sandwiches and is definitely maybe a furry. At a rally against governor-elect national championship-winning coach United States Senator Tommy Tuberville. So they'll have a rally here. I guarantee you not one single journalist will turn to Stacey Abrams and say, hey, have you conceded those elections yet? Or here's a better question. Hey, Doug Jones, any chance that you're going to, you know, challenge the election results if you lose? Any chance? Any chance? I don't know. Maybe they'd ask that question if a Republican was doing this.
3: Number five.
0: Alabama Attorney General Steve Marshall warned that Boulder's climate lawsuit, which he called a billion-dollar carbon tax, could hit Alabama consumers if the Supreme Court lets a county use state law against energy companies, saying if they're able to succeed with this case, there's no telling not only how much we'll have to pay to be able to put gas in our tanks, and that they're ultimately going to come after the cattlemen in Alabama. What were we just talking about? What happens when you put Democrats, liberals, globalists, and others in charge? How's it going to go? This is the kind of stuff they want to do. Carbon taxes. Remember when Parker Griffith was a Democrat from North Alabama? You know, he voted for a carbon tax. Okay, this isn't new. This is something they've wanted for a while. They haven't backed off that. Your energy costs are going to get cheaper if they make it cost more. Very smart. Big brain stuff, guys.
3: Number four.
0: Oh, man. Professors at the University of Alabama published a library study calling for more diversity, equity, and inclusion. But they're calling it equity, diversity, and inclusion, which is really funny. I have to give them props for kind of how they're framing this. See, now it's equity, diversity, inclusion, and accessibility. Guys, DEI is illegal. So we're not doing DEI anymore. We're doing EDIA. Why do they call it IDEA? Why do they call it IDEA? Guys, come on. It's right there for you. Anyway, they say that the field has been criticized for white supremacy and standards that have emerged from a colonialist and imperialist world order, arguing that a majority of staff who reported no racism should not be allowed to whitewash other accounts. Holy cow.
3: Number three.
0: It has now been 3 years since the Hamas-led attacks of October 7, 2023, in which 1,700 people were killed and 251 people were taken hostage, with a mother at a Nova Festival site where 378 were killed saying, "What happened here was not human." Well, Palestinian Gaza said they have turned Gaza into a place that is almost impossible to live in. You know why? Anyone know why? Anyone have any idea why? Oh, it's because you guys supported a bunch of third world theocratic cavemen to run your government that was handed to you by the Israelis. And instead of building up your world, you decided to attack. And finally, the Israelis had enough and said, "Okay, you want to play this game? We're going to do to you what you would do to us if you had the ability." That's exactly what happened there. How support for the Israelis hasn't skyrocketed, I have absolutely no idea.
3: Number two.
0: Data center developers are optioning land all over Alabama in different rural counties that lack zoning. And I got to tell you, that's actually a really smart play on their part. It really is. And what you're seeing is this anger over different individuals or different companies doing this, and local communities say they didn't want any part of it, which is very interesting because what you're running into is lax zoning laws in the county, and then the people in the county going, "Hey, we want stronger zoning laws to stop these people from doing what they're doing here." Don't worry, guys. As soon as this election is over, you are going to see a data center boom across this country, and a lot of this is going to be dropped because this is just a political movement at this point. These data centers are going to bring in economic resources to these communities, and they're going to like them.
3: Now, time for the number one thing you'll be talking about today.
0: Even CNN fact checker Daniel Dale, no relation, said a clip captioning Donald Trump's "Let him take out Los Angeles, let him take out San Diego" line isn't a direct quote. And the "let them take out" part is taken out of context. It's not a correct paraphrase. It's not a direct quote. It misinterprets the meaning, but they don't care. Factcheck.org said a more plausible reading is that Trump meant the war would keep Iran from threatening U.S. cities, and that higher gas prices are a small price to pay in comparison to, you know, major American cities being hit. But that's not going to stop them because the dishonesty must reign supreme. It has to. So Governor Gavin Newsom, hilariously, is putting his cities under threat monitors because he's afraid that Donald Trump and Iran are coming to hit San Diego and Los Angeles. Yeah, vote for these people, guys. They seem like they really have a grasp on what's going on in the real world. Donald Trump wants to blow up L.A. and San Diego? That's not an insane thing to say or pretend you believe. No, continue that, please. So CNN corrects the record on Trump take out L.A. clip, but Democrats don't care. They just continue on saying, "Oh, it's fine. It's whatever. It is what it is." What a world we live in. And then, by the way, this is working. This is going to work. This kind of nonsense is going to work. Just keep that in mind. So congratulations, America. You're dumb. Stay tuned. We'll be right back.
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5: From 48 News, on your side, here's the latest headlines. Good Wednesday morning. I'm Gina Benitez from the 48 Newsroom, and here are your top stories for today. Scottsboro City Schools leaders are showcasing a $70 million plan that will bring a new campus to the district. District leaders say they're planning for a new middle school, an auditorium, and renovations to Scottsboro Junior High. Superintendent Jennifer Williams says the goal is to build the new middle school next to Scottsboro High School. Once it's finished, the renovated junior high school will serve as an elementary school replacing Collins Intermediate. Williams says everyone is looking forward to the changes. Krista Pike's legal team says she is now conscious and talking. Her attorneys are expected to share more details today during a news conference. Pike was rushed to the hospital last week after receiving two doses of what was supposed to be a lethal injection. She survived the execution attempt and was put on a ventilator.
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8: A good Wednesday morning, day similar to what we've had the last few days, highs in the mid-80s, no rain until we get to Saturday. Right now we're watching a developing tropical storm in the Gulf. It's going to slowly move north the next few days and then accelerate as we get into the weekend. Could bring wind and heavy rain to North Alabama. I'm meteorologist Brad Travis, and that's your forecast.
9: It's 62 degrees on WVMN.
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0: Grant just hilariously asked a question about being inside a radio studio, Bugsy. You want to hear what it was?
1: Yeah, what was it?
0: He said, is it sunny outside? I'm like, how would I know?
1: It's a really good question.
0: I wonder that every single day when I'm sitting in this room and being like trapped in here.
1: I'm always flashbanged at like 12 p.m. thinking that it's going to be dark outside still, and it's not.
0: Yeah, you walk out there like, my eyes! My eyes! All right, so you heard Grant doing the weather there. He did okay. He did okay. He can do better. But you heard him. He's going to be here for 10 with him, so you can still get your questions in on the ScoutPestControl.com WVNN Hot Take text line. You can get your questions in for him. We've got a lot of really good ones. Some that I'm not going to ask them because, you know, they're crazy, so I don't think we're going to be doing all of that. But I kind of want you guys to understand something here real quick. And I want you to get something. I don't believe this comment is true, but this is an interesting idea. This is an interesting theory.
2: There's little support for Israel because Trump supports Israel. It's really that simple.
0: I don't think it is that simple. I don't think it is that simple. I think it is simple. I think it's far more complicated than that, because the American left and the far, far, far right have hated Israel for a very, very long time. And in both of those groups, hatred has grown and has spread into the moderate wings of their party. It's the truth. I mean, it is. There are a large number of moderate Democrats who hate Israel and Jews. There's a good number of Republicans that hate Israel and Jews. And October 7th only made it worse. It sped it up 2 days after October 7th. I think it was the next day, actually. You had people posting memes about the guys who hang glided in, or whatever you want, paraglided in to do the killings. You had celebrations about the resistance. You had all this stuff, not from fringe figures, from mainstream commentators and things like this, about how the resistance was necessary and how this has been going on long before this and how it's okay. And all this isn't new. It's just been turbocharged. It has not. No, it's not about Trump. It is not about Trump. The hatred of Israel is not about Trump. It is about anti-Semitism. That's what it's about. Period. End of story.
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4: Fox News, I'm CJ Papa. Second stop for Secretary Marco Rubio is Greece. Fox's Todd Pyro.
5: The two allies are hammering out agreements on defense, regional security, and energy today. In a meeting this morning, Secretary Rubio teasing the major address he will make later today at the Acropolis.
4: The remarks begin at 11:30 a.m. Eastern. Today marks 3 years since the October 7th massacre in Israel by Hamas. Ruby Chen lost his 19-year-old son, who was an Israeli-American soldier.
6: Itai did what it was supposed to do, which was defend from these people.
4: Chen, earlier on Fox and Friends First, and tropical storm Isaias forms off the coast of eastern Mexico. It is targeting the Gulf Coast later this week. 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

0: WVNN. Dale Jackson here with you. Thank you very much for joining us. We're going to jump on with Jeff Poore here in just one quick second. But y'all's war with me over food prices continues, and it's coming in from all fronts, and that's okay. It's okay. I welcome this conversation, and I'm going to use it to make another point here, and then we'll jump to Jeff Poore here on the Alabama A&M $350 million Bulldog Hotline. 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He'll be here with us all morning. He'll be doing 10 with him, so stay tuned. 866-494-WVNN.
1: Food prices and economy is relative. 35 years ago, with a combined income of $20 per hour, we built a three-bedroom house on 3 acres. You can't rent a decent apartment for that today. For the left to want incomes to grow, so goes the cost of goods.
0: I mean, you're talking about inflation, and that's exactly right. That's exactly how it goes. But let me just say this. The problem versus that in telling the story today is the government is involved in everything. Every aspect of what you're talking about. They're involved in housing. What happened? Housing prices went up. They're involved in education. What happened? Education price went up. They're involved in food and providing free food for everyone. The price of it goes up. Guys, it's very simple. The government tells people they're going to give stuff away for free, and then when you buy it and you're not getting it for free, it costs you more. I'm sorry. That's as simple as it is. Those are the rules of the road. Jeff Poore is here with us. Thank you very much, Jeff. For joining us. You can listen to Jeff on his show on FM Talk 106.5 down in Mobile. You can read him at Breitbart, and he is driving the train there at 1819news.com. Jeff, I want to start national here for a quick second. This is a day that 3 years ago, October 7th, something happened that was absolutely insane, a coordinated attack on Israel, which led to the slaughter of a lot of civilians throughout the country there, or the country near the West Bank, or excuse me, Gaza. And Americans looked at that and go, yeah, the Jews are the bad guys here. We're mad at the Jews. And they've gotten madder at the Jews since then. Is there any rolling this back? Or is this just the hatred of Jews is going to continue to grow in our society?
2: These, it's conspiratorial in a way, things that people don't understand. They try to invent simple explanations for that Israel knew about the attack and they could have stopped it. I mean, it's a complicated situation, but it's like the simple answer is not the right answer always. I think that's where a lot of this kind of pseudo-anti-Semitism comes from.
0: Yeah, and there's a lot of that, and I think you're going to see more of it as time goes on, especially if the left wing of their party, the anti-Semitic wing of their party, the Abdul el-Sayyids and everyone else that's kind of leaned into that, if they are successful, it's going to be turbocharged, because not only will there be, an anti-Semitic reason to be that way, there will be a political reason. And I'm going to quote George Wallace, "I will never be out-Jewed again." I think you'll see a lot of people taking that position. Is that like an insane thing to say on my end?
2: Yeah, I don't think that quote's right, Dale.
0: Excuse me.
2: I think you messed up one of the slurs in there.
0: I
2: don't know, man. At some point, does gravity kick in and the Democratic Party kind of reevaluate itself? I mean, I keep thinking this could happen. Obviously, I think a civil war is going to happen, but if they keep losing elections they're supposed to win, I mean, is it just possible that they kind of root out the crazies in their party eventually and try to come to some sense of normalcy? Because I don't think the mainstream of America is going to elect a Democrat that tries to out-crazy the other Democrats.
0: Let me just tell you this right now. They're not about to lose an election they're supposed to win. They're going to win.
2: The midterms don't count. The midterms are big, but I'm talking about a presidential election. And how do you lose to, I mean, you probably said it all these years that Donald Trump's been on the presidential ballot. Just imagine if we had Marco Rubio or someone more, disciplined or whatever. Eventually, you're not going to have a Donald Trump on the ballot. And I know Democrats will demagogue and they'll try to make whoever it is the next Donald Trump, but you'll never have another candidate like that. Democrats, on paper, they shouldn't have lost to a twice impeached, convicted felon on the ballot, but they keep losing these elections. And I think, they're losing elections, these mainstream national elections. I'm not talking about a midterm. I'm talking about a presidential election. They keep losing those. There's going to be a revolt, and this kind of craziness will go on forever.
0: Okay. All right. Fair enough. That's an interesting way to look at it. Maybe America deserves, to quote Hassan Piker a little bit here, maybe an America deserves a Democrat victory here in order to remind us where we are. Maybe that's the case. All right. Back to Alabama here. We talk about this every week. There's a lot of consternation in Republican circles about Madison, about Shelby County, about Mobile, Baldwin County, I guess would probably be a better way to put this, but Baldwin County. And Chris Elliott kind of raising it down in your area, and I believe on your show, saying basically, we got to watch these demographic shifts. And I'm just thinking to myself, God, man, you really shouldn't be, A, saying stuff like this, and B, thinking stuff like this, because the problem isn't demographics, although demographics are destiny, which is either the right thing to say or something you should never say, depending on who's saying it. But the demographic shift has happened. You got to win the demographics are as they are. Is it right for Republicans to be like, oh, we're losing because there are too many outsiders coming in, not because we are not giving you a compelling reason or the national mood or something like that? Is that wise for them to be saying these things right now?
2: You know, about saying them out loud, but he's not wrong. He's referring to your neck of the woods, Madison County, and he's referring to Jefferson, the sort of South Jefferson County and Shelby, maybe parts of Shelby County. And when you bring in these professional career, imported from outside, they bring their politics with them. The growth in Baldwin County is a little different because it's retirees who are already there. But, I mean, it's the truth. And who's excited to vote for the Alabama legislature, any incumbent? I mean, what have they done that makes you like, wow, these guys are awesome. I can't wait to wake up on election day and go vote for them. So I think there's a part of that that's absolutely true, a waning enthusiasm. But, I mean, let's submit it here. I mean, bringing in a professional working class, educated, that's not your typical Trump voter. That's not your typical Republican voter. There's got to be, and I think that's what he means by demographics. But he's not wrong to say it. You may not like him saying it out loud, but it's just the fact of life.
0: How concerned are they? Like, what's the real concern? Like, is the concern losing the supermajority? Is it just losing a couple seats? Maryland Lands gets reelected. The stalking guy wins. I mean, what's the real concern here?
2: I think, and there's probably some seats that we wouldn't like, they're necessarily on our radar. But, Democrats are really just enthusiastic right now. There's no enthusiasm for Republicans. The Republicans have the numbers, but there's no guarantee if they'll show up or not. I mean, are they excited to vote? Or do they feel like they were let down by the Republican Party, either federally or statewide, maybe even locally, and that deters them? That suppresses the vote. But I think it's a real concern. You talk to some consultants, they'll tell you. I mean, Dale, how much polling have you seen in some of these local races? But out there, there's a reason for that, because there's some Republicans who are underwater. I think up in your area, there's probably two or three they're watching real close. I think down Birmingham, there's at least two that I can name off the top of my head. And then down here, Mobile County, there's a countywide sheriff race that is troublesome. I mean, there's some real pickup opportunities for Democrats, and this isn't you know, this isn't Joe Reed anymore running the show. That has some Republicans concerned, but you know, it's you notice people aren't talking about it. There's probably a reason for that.
0: So I'm starting to see ads, Sam Gavan, Rex Reynolds. I saw a John Roberts ad yesterday. They're starting to permeate the airwaves here a little bit. I have not seen a single Democrat ad at all, but I'm not going to sit here and pretend that the energy isn't there. I mean, I don't think there's any question about it. The energy does exist. Is it a good idea for Democrats just to stand down and say, okay, we're just going to ride the national vibe and hope that Doug Jones can boost us in our turnouts a little bit and drag Marilyn Lands and Rudolph Drake in Madison County across the finish line? Because you know, the media is not going to cover Rudolph Drake's you know, threat to shoot somebody in the head or any of that stuff. They're just not going to do it. That's going to have to be done by the candidates. Does it make more sense for them just all to stay quiet and let nature take its course?
2: They only let Doug Jones lead the ticket is what they're doing. I mean, you haven't seen any ads, but you've seen a few Doug Jones ads, and you've probably seen a lot of Doug Jones yard signs. I think so goes Doug Jones, so goes the rest of the ticket, which is not, you know, a statewide, yeah, and in the composite, that's about what you're going to get. But in some places, that vote's going to be concentrated, and where that Doug Jones vote's concentrated, there's going to be coattails for, as you mentioned, the Marilyn Lands and whoever else is running on the Democrat ballot. And I think that's their game. It's not a bad play here, because I don't get it. I don't understand. I don't understand why it makes people want to put a Doug Jones sign in their front yard. They want a virtue signal to you and show you how smart they are a lot of times. That's probably what's going on. But, I mean, that does suggest the level of enthusiasm you're not seeing out of Republicans.
0: I mean, he's a goober. I don't even understand any of the appeal at all. I mean, it's not for me. I get it.
2: But it's not about him. It's about telling your neighbor, like, hey, I'm smart. I like Democrats. I have a Doug Jones. I mean, you know, who puts a yard sign in their yard in the first place? You must have to, like, really like that candidate. Or I think it's this. This is like you're mad at your neighbor for being a Trump-voting Republican, and this is how you get back at him.
0: Interesting. All right, last thing here, and you tell me whether or not this is a thing or not. I'm watching the clips and all the conversations about Donald Trump saying, hey, let's all nuke L.A. North Korea, do you think you'd hit San Diego for me? The Taliban, let's go to Boston. You know, he's basically calling out American cities for slaughter because he's a psychopathic monster wanting to kill everybody. I know Gavin Newsom doesn't believe this stuff. Do average Americans really believe this?
2: No. Trump supporters take him seriously, not literally, but the media take him literally, not seriously. And this is just case 1,000 of that. That, oh my gosh, you see what he said? Words matter. And they know, and Gavin Newsom knows. They're not taking – I mean, I now listen, if Joe Biden says it or Barack Obama, Republicans are making a big deal about it too, you know. But do we literally think that's something that Donald Trump wants? No. But, still ill-advised, but it's not the outrage that's being made out to be.
0: Does it show up in political ads?
2: I don't know. Does it move the needle? I mean, if you're, what are we going to do in California? You're going to run that ad in L.A.? What's going to happen there? The Democrats are going to win by 90 points instead of 85? I mean, I don't know. Whatever you think about Trump and whatever he said is baked into cake.
0: All right, so Daniel Dale of CNN comes out and is like, guys, this isn't what he said. He said that yesterday in the afternoon. And then they just continued on saying it, like their own Aaron Blake or whatever his name is, their other fact checker, political reporters, like, guys, this isn't what he said. And they're just like, nope, it's what he said. We're going to continue doing it. They just don't care. I mean, I wish more people would understand that, but I just the idea that if you're explaining, you're losing.
2: It's what their audience wants. I mean, they're just playing to the audience. I mean, they don't care what he said. They just want Trump outrage porn, and that's what CNN and MS Now do? You know, you need your daily fix of that stuff to reaffirm your crazy political beliefs.
0: So the only solution is for Skydance to come in and fire everyone that works for CNN. I mean, that's the only solution here that's going to save them. But it looks like they're not willing to do that. What happens to CNN now? Do they just continue on, or will there be a change after the election?
2: I mean, they got carriage. Well, there wasn't a big major change after 24 or 26. They got the carriage fees. They still sell a lot of national advertising. And I don't think they care about ratings. I think they just care about this perception that they're the market mover. They're dining off their past. They're still able to turn a little bit of a profit or whatever. And that's all that matters. And they're going to keep doing what they do until people stop, you know, paying to be on it.
0: All right. There we go. Thank you very much. Jeff Poor, always appreciate him being here. FM Talk 106.5 Data Mobile, 1819 News, Breitbart, and everyone else. He joins us on the Alabama A&M $350 million Bulldog Hotline. The rest of you, stick with us. Got a lot coming up. I'll get some more of your thoughts on all the things Jeff talked about, I talked about, and more. Stay tuned.
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6: Good Wednesday morning. I'm Gina Benitez from the 48 Newsroom, and here are your top stories for today. Scottsboro City Schools leaders are showcasing a $70 million plan that will bring a new campus to the district. District leaders say they're planning for a new middle school, an auditorium, and renovations to Scottsboro Junior High. Superintendent Jennifer Williams says the goal is to build the new middle school next to Scottsboro High School. Once it's finished, the renovated junior high school will serve as an elementary school, replacing Collins Intermediate. Williams says everyone is looking forward to the changes. Krista Pike's legal team says she is now conscious and talking. Her attorneys are expected to share more details today during a news conference. Pike was rushed to the hospital last week after receiving two doses of what was supposed to be a lethal injection. She survived the execution attempt and was put on a ventilator.
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8: A good Wednesday morning. Day similar to what we've had the last few days. Highs in the mid-80s. No rain. No rain until we get to Saturday. Right now we're watching a developing tropical storm in the Gulf. It's going to slowly move north the next few days and then accelerate as we get into the weekend. Could bring wind and heavy rain to North Alabama. I'm meteorologist Brad Travis, and that's your forecast.
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0: You know, I mentioned to Jeff, and I was talking about this with him, and I think it's important to kind of point out here that the Democrats are remaining silent for good reason. And you're not hearing anything about them because their worldview is not supported by most people in North Alabama or Alabama. It's just the truth of the matter is it's not a represented worldview. It really is a scenario where people look at this and wonder to themselves, who are these people? Why do they think the way they think? And what do they want to see done? So you don't see a lot of people out there running around saying, here, ask me questions, do this, do that. They don't want to have those conversations. And I don't really blame them for not wanting to have those conversations, because if they have those conversations, they're going to lose. Okay? I mean, that's as simple as it can be. They're going to lose because those conversations, it is not something the American people want or people in Alabama. I mean, just ask yourself, what is the Democrat perspective for the state of Alabama? The return of DEI. And just think about all the things they fought about that was done in the Alabama legislature. They tried to stop every possible tax cut. They want DEI back. They don't want the state to work with anyone, with the federal government on immigration. They don't want that happening. They've gone out of their way to make it very clear where they stand on almost absolutely everything. And it's really out of touch. But I'm telling you, that's not what people are voting on right now. They are voting on vibes. And that's the national vibe is what they're voting on. And that's what I think lawmakers ought to be worried about who are running for office. Because Democrats don't really need to do anything. Their base is fired up. Donald Trump's out there saying, vote like I'm on the ballot. And their voters are going, okay. Yeah, man, cool. I think I will do that. And I don't think that's what people need. And I don't know why Trump's out there running around. If he wasn't out there running around, they'd be criticizing him for that. I'm criticizing him for being out there and running around. Because the only thing you're going to get out of it, the only thing you're going to get out of it, is what you got yesterday. Or the day before, I guess would be a better way to put that. And that is Donald Trump saying something and then lying about it and turning it into a day-long news cycle. I mean, you have the governor of California, and this is what he said, putting the city of San Diego and L.A. under a threat assessment, meaning they're monitoring them because there is a threat to the, they believe there is a massive threat to the city. So what they have to do is make sure that that massive threat to the city is monitored, because Iran might hit them with a nuclear bomb because Donald Trump told them to. And I don't know what the people in California are going to do about that. Let's be dumb and pretend that that's a thing. Okay? Let's be stupid and say, well, golly, it sure does look like the city of Los Angeles is under attack from the Iranians. What exactly are they going to do? Nobody knows. But he says that there's a threat to the city because of what Donald Trump said, so therefore they're monitoring it. I mean, it's just laughably stupid nonsense. But that laughably stupid nonsense is fed by a mainstream media that knows what they're saying is not true. Two different fact checkers came out. One, CNN's Daniel Dale, who hates Donald Trump. He never said this on TV because they didn't bring up

0: So the stuff that we know, we agree, may not be illegal. You may not agree that it's deportable. But for the sake of conversation, we don't know anything else about him. Does his being in America make America better or worse?
1: I don't think that it matters.
0: Don't you think it's kind of weird that the left constantly finds the worst people on the planet to lay down in the road on? Wouldn't it be better if occasionally y'all went, yeah, these guys suck. They could be deported. It's fine.
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3: Talks with its foreign minister. Says Iran's economy is in free fall and...
4: The Straits of Hormuz are open. There's almost as much oil flowing out now as there was before this conflict began, so they've lost complete control of the Straits.
3: There's a hearing in Tennessee later into last week's non-lethal injection. Convicted murderer Krista Pike survived. She's now conscious and able to talk, still hospitalized.
5: Pike's attorneys are set to attend court today as they seek to examine what went wrong. They're calling for the preservation of evidence from the attempted execution while asking the governor to change Pike's sentence to life in prison without the possibility of parole.
3: That's Fox's Alicia Acuna. Another convicted murderer faces a U.S. military firing squad, and they've set Nidal Hassan's date with death December 3rd at Fort Hood in Texas, the same base the former Army major attacked back in 2009. Hassan's rampage, motivated by his anger over the U.S. war on terror, killed 12 soldiers and a civilian, then wounded 32 others. 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
3: President Trump will go to Texas today to continue his campaigning for Republicans ahead of the November elections. He'll back Ken Paxton, who's in a close Senate race with Democrat James Tallarico. It's one of six states with Senate contests too close to call. The others, Alaska, Iowa, and Ohio, Michigan, and Maine, where there was the first debate last night.
13: Incumbent Republican Senator Susan Collins faced off against her Democratic challenger, Troy Jackson, in the first of four planned debates, laying out why they think voters should cast a ballot for them. Immigration was one of the topics, coming in the wake of the death of a man in Biddeford, Maine, this year at the hands of ICE.
14: You cannot abolish ICE. It does need reform.
15: I do not believe that what ICE is doing is actually helping protect us. I think it's hurting the state. And it's time that ICE is disbanded and we go back to putting that money in the Customs and Border Patrol.
13: Other topics included health care and affordability. Their next debate is set for Thursday. Tanya J. Powers, Fox News.
3: The State Department's asking Russia for more information about a pneumonic plague case. The World Health Organization wants answers, too, about a lab worker's death and media reports of a second fatality.
16: The UN agency calling transparency vital for a clear picture of potential health risks. Russian authorities say pneumonia of an as yet unestablished origin caused the death of the 28-year-old lab worker Friday, whose passing triggered the quarantine of some 200 people. Russia's health watchdog claimed Tuesday that no cases of plague had been detected among anyone who'd come into contact with the deceased worker. And a local official said that 60% of those placed in quarantine had been released. Lillian Wu, Fox News.
3: On Wall Street, a sell-off is brewing. Dow futures down about 400 points the day after the Nasdaq and the S&P 500 hit record highs. In the baseball playoffs, a quadruple header today after San Diego State Alive beating Milwaukee to force a game four, and the defending LA champion LA Dodgers beat Atlanta to take a 2-1 series lead. I'm Dave Anthony, and this is Fox News.
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0: Sun radio show. Yes, that's right. Grant is with us for the next hour. He will be doing 10 with him. He will be doing 8 at 8. But he's not the only one here with us. We have a jam-packed hour for some reason. Usually Yaffe's not here, but Yaffe's like, I gotta be out with Grant. I gotta learn how to do radio, right? So Yaffe is here with us. You can usually hear him 9 to 11 right here on this radio station until Grant, you know, gets out of school this year. He'll handle Yaffe over the summer. And then we also have Chris Reed, who you can hear on this station from 2 until 4. Very excited to have Chris Reed on with us every Wednesday as well. Austin is here. He is Alabama's self-professed 16th most trusted journalist. And then we have Bugsy as well. And Grant, my lovely son, also known as Alabama's 15th most trusted journalist. So congratulations to him. If I asked him to do a data center story, Austin, I bet he could get the job done. So I'm just saying, that's probably what's going on here. So we got a lot to talk about. Yaffe, right now, have you ever felt less secure in your career than you do right now?
1: No. It's over for me. I might as well just leave now.
0: Yes. Grant's going to take over. It's going to be the Grant.
1: No, you call it the Grant program.
0: Yeah, we just paste over Yaffe, make the Grant program. Boom, we're good to go. All right, so we got a lot to get into. First, let me remind you, it's 8 after the hour. Matt Curtis, the Matt Curtis Real Estate Team. These guys do everything they possibly can to sell your home, get it done quickly, and they are pros at it. So talk to my good friend Matt Curtis today. Matt Curtis, realestate.com. Talk to that guy today. Also, if you want to get your hates in, well, we got a lot of those going on, but you can still do so right here on the ScoutPestControl.com WVNN hot take text line. You can jump in right there. Very easy to do so. Or you can email me.
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0: 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Lots of different ways to get in. Don't forget, questions for 10 with him have to be Grant-related. Questions to Grant, he will answer those for you. And to show you what a professional he is, he's going to do something that everybody fails at. And nobody does it right. Because it's time for my favorite segment every single day. It's time for
3: Stop.
0: No. You come from the lineage of the king. You have to do it correctly. I want it. Hate at 8. Go ahead.
3: Hate at 8.
0: There we go. Much better.
4: I'm mad as hell, and I'm not going to take this anymore.
5: What's got you steamed? What's got you mad? Tell us now. It's time for Hate at 8.
6: Now, if any of you got anything else to say, now's the time!
0: You guys should all be embarrassed. I'm just going to tell you that right now. You guys should all be embarrassed. Because I want you... Yaffe, that was better than you've ever done, right?
1: Yeah, I have to say, like I said, the Grant program, I'm going to leave right now.
0: It's coming. Okay, there we go. All right, let's start with Chris Reed. Chris Reed, what are you hating on?
7: I'm hating on democracy. Winston Churchill. Churchill said the greatest argument against democracy is a five-minute conversation with the average voter. I looked at the Cook political report and looked at what the average voter thought about issues, and then I looked to see if there was any connection with what they thought, with what was actually going on. It was it wasn't really there, Dale. I'm gonna be honest with you. So I think we need to try something else. This democracy thing's not working out. Maybe bring back the monarchy, but you know, letting anyone with a pulse that's 18 vote, that was a bad idea, and we need to change that immediately.
0: Yeah, I don't hate your premise here. Let's see. Earlier this week, or maybe last week, we were talking about bringing back the guillotine, Yaffe. Now we're talking about bringing back the monarchy. Is this moving in the right direction?
1: The guillotine. But yeah, sounds good.
0: Do you not like my phrasing? You don't like how I say guillotine?
1: I don't. It's not.
0: Okay.
1: It's not.
0: Sorry. Grant, is it guillotine or guillotine?
3: No.
0: Okay. All right. Just checking. All right. Moving on. Austin, what are you hating on?
8: I'm hitting on my neighbors, and I guess the power company installed a light that's very, very bright in our neighborhood, and it illuminates my entire front yard at night, and I'm not a big fan of that. They need to get one of those like kind of cones that directions it downward so it's not just emanating everywhere. I don't like the powerful emanation of a new light in my neighborhood.
0: Do you feel like light pollution is a thing? Because that sounds like something you would say.
8: Yes, absolutely. The night should be dark. We should keep it that way. We've made too many lights for it.
0: Okay. You could just go put your own cone on it. You could just do that.
9: A dog cone around
8: it's
9: it?
8: No, it's one of those big, tall, like, power light kind of things. I'd have to climb, like,
9: just
8: a massive pole.
9: Just shoot it out. It's fine.
8: Oh, I did want to do that, yeah.
0: Don't do that. That's a bad idea. That is a terrible idea.
8: Oh, no, I know. That would be a terrible idea.
0: All right, Yaffe, what are you hating on?
1: Got to hate on Karen Bass, mayor of L.A., because she came out, of course, and said she was horrified that Trump would want to blow up her city. You're right, Dale. They're doubling down. She did multiple media appearances. So I should hate on CNN, too, because they claim they're true news. They were very upset when they were kicked out of the White House. And now they're saying Trump wants to blow up L.A. So
0: they don't care about the facts, man. They don't care. On CNN, two of their own fact checkers came out and was like, guys, this isn't true. And they just rolled with it. They just kept going. And they didn't even care. They're just like, oh, well, that's just the way it is. That's what we're doing here.
10: I am hating on Dale's child exploitation.
0: Yeah, well, trust me. If I any opportunity to get some free labor here, I'm going to absolutely do so. And again, every person on this call should be worried. Okay, every single person on this conversation should be worried.
10: I'm hating on Yaffe for not bringing his kid to work. Is he ashamed of his big beefer?
0: Oh my God, Yaffe, your thoughts?
1: No, I am not ashamed of him.
0: He was at one of your remotes not here recently.
1: Yeah.
0: And he is, that kid is humongous. This kid is 6 months old and he was double fisting pizza. And I was like, what is going on
1: and
0: here?
1: By the way, that's 100% true. Wears 18 month clothes already.
0: He is a hoss. He is
1: so,
0: a.
1: Yeah. Continue to talk bad about him. We'll see what happens.
0: Here's how this
1: you.
0: Is going to go. Down the line, he is going to be an offensive lineman and Grant is going to be a fullback. That's where all of this is going.
1: They'll be bunking together because those are the least paid positions.
0: And Grant will be having night terrors. That's how it goes. All right, Grant, are you ready? Are you ready? What are you hating on?
11: You.
0: No, you have to say I'm hating on you, and then you tell me why.
11: I'm hating on you.
0: Take your hand out of your mouth.
11: Okay.
0: Say I'm hating on you.
11: Hating on you.
0: Why?
11: Because you always beat me in basketball.
0: That's true. No mercy. Hey, ask these people, or tell these people this. Do I ever give mercy?
11: No.
0: Do I ever let you win?
11: No.
0: Have I ever let you win a game of basketball outside or on video games or any other time?
11: No, but I've beat you before, but not.
0: You have. I'm not suggesting you haven't. I'm just saying I don't let you win, do I?
11: No.
0: Would you rather I let you win?
11: No.
0: Okay, good. See that right there.
11: It's more fun if you don't let me win.
0: I agree. I like seeing you cry. I'm a big fan of it.
1: Grant, don't worry. It won't be too long. You'll be able to beat him.
0: That's true.
1: He's
11: been playing like football games for your whole life.
0: That's true. It's absolutely true. But I don't cry when I lose. Do you cry when you lose?
11: Sometimes.
0: Okay, thank you very much for that. He doesn't actually cry when he loses. I'm just messing with him. All right.
1: Dale, what are you hating on?
0: I'm hating on myself. I had no idea bringing him here was going to be such a pain in the ass. I've had to feed him this morning. I've had to take care of him. Get me a piece of paper. Get me a pen. I want to draw. I want to do all this other stuff. All of it. Giant pain in my ass. But you're always a pain in my ass. So that's kind of just the way it is. But I appreciate you coming in here. You're doing a good job today. You're doing a really good job. And wait until you hear the weather that's coming up here in just a quick second. He's going to do a great job on that. Are you going to do the whole thing this time?
11: No.
0: Come on. You can do the whole thing.
11: That's too many words.
0: It's not too many words. It's very simple right here. That's all you got to do is say this part right here, okay? Are you ready?
11: I don't want to do that.
0: You're going to do it when we come back. Let's get to it. We'll be right back. Lots more coming up on this program. I am Dale Jackson. Grant will be with us for the rest of the time. Yaffe, Bugsy, Can't remember everyone's on the program. Austin, Chris Reed, Chris Love will be with us here in just a minute. Stay tuned, folks.
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12: Good Wednesday morning. I'm Gina Benitez from the 48 Newsroom, and here are your top stories for today. Scottsboro City Schools leaders are showcasing a $70 million plan that will bring a new campus to the district. District leaders say they're planning for a new middle school, an auditorium, and renovations to Scottsboro Junior High. Superintendent Jennifer Williams says the goal is to build the new middle school next to Scottsboro High School. Once it's finished, the renovated junior high school will serve as an elementary school replacing Collins Intermediate. Williams says everyone is looking forward to the changes. Krista Pike's legal team says she is now conscious and talking. Her attorneys are expected to share more details today during a news conference. Pike was rushed to the hospital last week after receiving two doses of what was supposed to be a lethal injection. She survived the execution attempt and was put on a ventilator.
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14: A good Wednesday morning, day similar to what we've had the last few days, highs in the mid-80s, no rain until we get to Saturday. Right now we're watching a developing tropical storm in the Gulf. It's going to slowly move north the next few days and then accelerate as we get into the weekend. Could bring wind and heavy rain to North Alabama. I'm meteorologist Brad Travis, and that's your forecast.
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0: 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Dale Jackson here with you. Thank you very much for joining us. Appreciate you being here. Appreciate you every single day. And yes, I am going to pay my son for doing some of my work for me. So don't worry about that. We'll take care of that. He is not going to go ahead and get ripped off. Grant, put your headphones on. A lot of people have some comments for you about the job you're doing here. So let's listen to this.
16: Great job, Grant. Better than a lot of adults would have done.
0: I watch adults do it every day. They're terrible at this. Okay? They're terrible at this. Have you ever heard Yaffe do the weather? He doesn't know what's going on. Never has a clue.
16: I take that back. He did the weather better than me.
0: That's right. He was great at it. It was delightful. It was absolutely delightful. Yaffe, you're screwed now. You know this, right?
1: Yes, I've already said that. In fact, I'm getting my resume ready as we speak.
0: God, it's going to be wild. Hey, I think he'll let you stay on, though. I think it's possible.
1: Oh, as a producer or something?
0: Yeah, great. Yeah.
1: Can I be your co-host, Grant? Is that okay with you?
0: That's exactly right.
16: Way to go, Grant.
0: All right, that's good. And this is actually a good one right here. This is good. This is a good question. I'll answer it real quick, and then we'll get into some serious stuff here in a second.
16: Truancy, child labor laws.
0: It's fall break, guys. It's fall break. It is fall break. That's why he's here with us. And one last one, which is just a massive insult, so I'll get it out there.
16: A grade school kid is more interesting than Austin or even Christopher Reed.
0: That's crushing you guys.
7: I actually like that. That's funny.
1: Has Jacob Morrison been around trying to unionize him?
0: Oh, my God. Yeah. I was going to say keep Jacob Morrison away from my kid, but that sounds weird. All right. Let's be serious here for a second. Grant, go back to coloring or doing whatever it is you want to do.
11: I was playing Roblox.
0: Okay. Go back to playing Roblox then. All right. That's fine. You can do that. The rest of us, we need to have a conversation about something here real quick. Stacey Abrams is coming to Alabama. She will be here on Sunday in Huntsville. She is going to be appearing with Doug Jones.
7: Ugh.
0: Will a single member of the media ask Stacey Abrams or Doug Jones if they will accept the results of the election if Doug Jones loses?
1: Will I have an idea.
7: Yeah. No.
1: I have an idea.
0: Go ahead.
1: Austin, since he didn't get his data center story together, let's get him out there. He'll do it.
0: That's actually a
17: fair point. A fair point, Yaffe. I would head out there.
7: Yes.
1: Okay.
0: Let's do that. I like that. That's a great idea. Austin, listen to me. You get out there and you ask that question. You're going to move up maybe two spots. There's
1: the 14th best journalist. Yep.
17: Help me out here real quick. So where is this and what question am I asking?
0: You're asking Stacey Abrams and Doug Jones if they will accept the results of the election. And I'll write the question for you because here's the question. I'll write it up and give it to you. But the question I want you to ask is this. In light of the fact that Stacey Abrams has never accepted that she lost two elections for governor in Georgia, and now she is supporting Doug Jones here today, can we expect that Doug Jones will accept the results of the election if he loses? That's the question. Okay.
17: Okay. Another that was very well worded. Thank you.
7: That's perfect. That actually is. Wasn't Stacey Abrams the one that said like the fact that RFK, like we've lowered obesity like 7-8% was like a fat genocide and that we're not being body positive? And I was like, I'm sorry, fat genocide is what happens when people are morbidly obese and they die from it. And
0: Hold on. Are you saying that Stacey Abrams said the words fat genocide? I don't believe that. Is that
7: she
0: true?
7: May not have used those words, but it was something genocide. About body positivity and like, you know, we need to be more
0: accepting. Hold on, Chris. Hold on. Yaffe, there's a large gulf between fat genocide and body positivity, right?
1: Well, I was going to say, I doubt she ever used those words, but I know who's going to use those words from now on.
0: Austin.
1: I know. Yeah, he's so edgy. So, yes, it will be Austin.
0: Genocide. I love it. I absolutely love it. That is fantastic. Hey, look, we've totally devalued the phrase genocide right now. So why not keep doing it? What I'm amazed by is that Stacey Abrams, who has every gift in the world. Well, excuse me. Stacey Abrams, who has been gifted relevancy, let's put it that way, by a media that just wants her to succeed, has not leaned towards the Ozempic world. Like, I just don't know why she hasn't done that. Like, I'm not sitting here trying to say she's fat or anything like that. I mean, you guys are saying that, not me.
7: Yeah, she's fat.
0: Okay, thank you. But wouldn't it make sense for her? I mean, Chris Christie did it. The guys do this. They lose a bunch of weight when they're getting ready to run for office. Mike Pompeo's lost a ton of weight. I'm not banging on people who use Ozempic. I'm not doing any of that. I'm just saying, wouldn't it make more sense for her to make herself more appealing?
7: Yeah, obviously it would be good for her, especially if she wants to run again. But I think in the far left community, they see Ozempic as, I don't know, threatening a victim community because they see morbidly obese people as like a protected class. So a lot of them won't do it because of that. It makes no sense to me.
0: hold on. Is a fat genocide that you referenced before, is that fat people being killed or fat people losing weight?
7: Losing weight. And actually, I do know who used it. It was at the DSA conference in Chicago. They were saying that getting healthy and all that stuff led to it's a fat genocide and we're not going to participate in it. Yeah, fat genocide to them means fat people losing weight, because being fit is part of fascism and capitalism.
0: I got to give Yaffe credit for not participating in the fat genocide.
7: Oh, he's gained a lot of weight lately.
1: Oh, because I'm fat? Okay. I was like, does that mean I'm fat or not fat? I forget.
0: That's exactly
7: no, it means you're fat.
1: Just checking.
0: Oh, my God. I love myself. All right. We got Chris Love coming up here saying we'll talk to him about the bombing L.A. and San Diego and how great that would be. We'll talk about it. See, that's a joke, guys. But, you know, you could take that and say, Dale Jackson said we should bomb them. What should we do? Chris Reed, hatred of Jews. Does it subside after this next election, or does it increase, or does it matter based on who wins and who loses?
7: I think it's going to increase, sadly. It's doing that in Europe. We're seeing that here. And part of that, just because you have a large community of people that have just absolutely hate Israel and hate Jewish people. I think the Democrats are going further in that direction. So, yeah, I think it increases, sadly. I don't see any way it doesn't.
0: I saw a clip the other day, Yaffe, and it was a bunch of Democrats talking, and some of them were saying, look, if Al-Said wins, we're screwed in 2028, because the message is going to be more anti-Israel, be more radical, be crazier. Do you agree with that?
1: Well, when you say we're screwed,
0: Democrats are screwed. Democrats are screwed in 2028.
1: I want to believe that, but, man, they have the media on their sides. We've been talking about it. That always helps them out.
0: Okay. All right. I'm kind of on your side. I think it will grow the anti-Semitism. They'll push it more. It will become more mainstream on their side. And especially if it's not a career killer. If it's an enhancement, people are going to do more of it. I mean, there's no question about that. All right. When we come back, Chris Love will be here with us. He's the former head of the Limestone County Democrat Party. Stay tuned.
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18: Fox News, I'm Tom Graham. Grieving in Israel today as many mark the three-year anniversary of the October 7th Hamas attacks.
19: 6:29 a.m., the exact minute the attack by Hamas began, and Kibbutz Kfar Aza lowers its flags.
20: It's a very emotional day. 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
19: Soon, Israel has its first election since the Gaza War. Outside Parliament, people gather to remember the massacre.
18: Fox's Jonathan Savage, trouble churning the waters in the Gulf. Tropical storm Isaias is packing winds at 40 miles per hour. Fox meteorologist Adam Klotz.
21: It is still forecast to strengthen, ultimately getting up to a hurricane, Category 2 hurricane. You're talking about winds up to 110 miles an hour. We're currently looking at a landfall across the Gulf Coast, the northern Gulf Coast.
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0: VNN. Dale Jackson here with you. Thrilled to be here with you guys today on your Wednesday. Got you halfway through your week. We'll get you there the rest of the way Thursday and Friday. Not very excited about the weather at the end of the week here. I'm headed to the lake this weekend, unless somebody arrives with some Alabama-Georgia tickets for me, but I'm not holding my breath on that one, but that's okay. That's all right. Our next guest joins us here on the Alabama A&M $350 million Bulldog Hotline, and he joins us today because, like, everyone is. We got Yaffe, we got Chris Reed, we got Austin, we got Bugsy, we even have Grant in the studio with us, so we are jam-packed, but Chris Love joins us, the chair of the Limestone County Republican Party on the the former chair of the Limestone County Democrat Party. Chris Love joins us on the Alabama A&M $350 million Bulldog Hotline. And by the way, Alabama A&M invited me and Yaffe out next week to go to their football game. So I will be there. I haven't told Yaffe about it yet. But Yaffe,
1: okay, cool.
0: You got the invitation. Yes, to homecoming. So Yaffe, you got the invitation too. So I'll talk to you about that a little bit later. So I'm looking forward to that. All right, Chris Love, let's talk about this for a second. What did Donald Trump mean when he said the terrible words he said about killing 16 million Americans and letting Iran do it because it would be a small price to pay? What did he actually mean?
1: Oh, Dale, are you able to play the clip real quick?
0: I can pull it up if you want. I mean, I can do that. Yeah, I can do that for you. I will tell you this. The folks at CNN have gone pretty hard on this. MS Now, they've gone pretty hard on this. Despite the fact checkers, we've seen a lot of other people go pretty hard on this. But we'll see what Chris Love thinks it is. I'm sorry I didn't have it ready to go. So let me find the original clip. Why can I not find this clip? It's been absolutely everywhere. But hold on one second. The bathroom is right down the hall. Just walk down the hall. It's on the right hand, on the left hand side. There you go. Sorry about that. I cannot find this clip right now, so you're gonna have to bear with me here.
1: No problem.
0: I think we've heard it like a million times.
1: Yeah.
0: So there we go.
1: Yeah. I just want to hear it one more time.
0: I got it. I got it. Here we go.
1: Yeah.
0: Here we go.
1: You got it. Okay.
2: Price to pay for keeping the world safe, keeping our country safe. They can take out a city. Let him take out Los Angeles. Let him take out San Diego. This is a very small price to pay, and it's going to be over very soon.
3: Not part of his speech.
0: All right. So the Chiron reads on this one: Trump suggests letting Iran take out Los Angeles and San Diego. How did you read that?
1: You know, Dale. At my job, I do investigations. You know, I had to review video, and like when I look for an incident, I literally go back maybe several minutes before to see what led up to it. And I know you're playing the clip as exactly where he made the comment that seemed to be irritating people.
0: Uh-huh.
1: I really had to listen to it online to see how he moved into what he said, because Dale, like I said, just from my, it just appears that he's saying, let them take out two cities. Now, I'm sure he must have said something before that
0: that lends
1: more context.
0: Right.
1: But if somebody would just to, like, if I would just play that clip to just anybody, an average person like Chris Reed said earlier, doesn't pay attention to politics, they would just assume he's talking about they should take out two
0: cities. Okay, let's stop right there. Hold on. The average person would just assume that the president of the United States is saying, go ahead and take out L.A. and San Diego, Iran. That's fine. It's a small price to pay. That's what the average person would assume?
1: Dad, what I'm saying is, from my point of view, I'm not an average person, because me, you, and everybody, and Grant, I happen to be on the Grant Show today, we follow politics. I follow what President Trump or any elected official says. And when I hear that, Dale, this is just me. You ask my question, I'm just giving you my opinion. I go back to all the other stuff that President Trump has said, like a civilization is going to die tonight and all the other stuff. And Dale, like you said many times, you can't always take President Trump seriously. Sometimes he will say things to irritate Democrats or just to throw people off. Now, as a person, I don't think he meant that 16 million people are going to die. But also, Dale, me, you know, just me, you, nobody else listen, me, you know, that sometimes he just say things to get attention. But as the president of the United States, you are not an ordinary person. I could be misunderstood. You could be misunderstood. Just like how Republicans hammer Joe Biden for being out of it, being, not all there.
0: Hold on. I appreciate your premise here, but yeah. I'm just going to let me put
1: No, but when you're the president of the United States, when you speak, you absolutely have to be clear.
0: I agree.
1: That's
0: all
1: I'm saying.
0: I agree. But okay, let's look at it this way. What he said beforehand was gas prices, he said, are a small price to pay. And then he said, well, let them take out San Diego, let them take out LA. The implication there being that that would be a huge price to pay if we did not stop them. That lines up with everything we know about his messaging on this conflict from the very beginning. If we don't stop them now, they're going to get nukes. There's going to be short-term pain. That's going to be it is. So I can look, I can submit to you that I would accept if some dumbass moron was saying, oh, well, he might be saying to kill Los Angeles and kill San Diego. I cannot accept that the governor of California, Joe Scarborough, every person on television, thousands of people online who are obsessed with politics, all of them think that it is a message to, hey, Iran, hit Los Angeles, hit San Diego. He's the president of the United States. Don't you think that would make him look bad? Good Lord.
1: No, Dan, I'm not saying that.
0: Hold on. And the California Democrat Party puts this message out. We call on President Trump to apologize to the over 16 million Americans who live in Los Angeles and San Diego metropolitan areas and all Americans who expect more out of our presidents. Because later, earlier in the statement, they said that it invited Iran to destroy two American cities. Chris, you have to admit this to me. I'm sorry. This is literally an integrity check. They know that he was not inviting Iran to destroy two American cities. And anyone that is suggesting he is a liar. Do you agree with that?
1: Well, Dev, I could just finish what I'm saying. You know, you're trying to push hard to get people to see your point of view.
0: Yes.
1: But sometimes you got to listen to other people to get their point of view. So once again, I'm not saying President Trump meant that. So hear me. Because half the time, President Trump don't really understand what he is saying. So how do you expect me to decipher what he's saying? What he did was he was talking about how gas prices high due to the war, and that's a, you know, that's a consequence of war. In war, bad things happen. Me, you know that, right? Got it. I got that. But what he did was it was two separate thoughts. It was two separate subjects, but he merged it together. If you want to talk about gas, talk about gas. Okay, period. You know, Grant, he's in school. He's learning how to use a period at the end of a sentence.
0: Right.
1: Now, we're going to pivot to a different topic. We're going to talk about the war in Iran. Okay, I've done talking about gas prices. I know everybody's upset. Gas prices high. That's an unfortunate consequence. But now I'm going to talk about Iran. I think what it was two subjects just merged in together.
0: No, it was one subject. And the subject
1: And also, Dale, let me finish.
0: Okay.
1: Also, I have conversations with people. I'm not in the Oval Office where I'm just around four or five people. I interact with people. Anytime somebody say, hey, Chris, I didn't understand what you said. Hey, I'm sorry. Let me rephrase it. I think because should he apologize? No. But if there's some pushback, hey, let me rephrase what I meant.
0: The White House did that. The White House came out and said, guys, obviously this is not what he's saying.
1: It should be the president.
0: Okay, so is there a magic set of words that he can say?
1: Well, again, Dale,
0: I don't
1: take President Trump seriously at all. So
0: that's
1: it's not
0: mistake.
1: An issue with me. If
0: it's
1: the governor
0: mistake.
1: Of California
0: wants
1: to make an issue about it, then that's fine. But
0: you've personalized this. I'm not personalized.
1: No, I'm not personalized. I'm going based on fact because
0: no.
1: Me,
0: you're
1: have discussed.
0: I'll tell
1: he
0: you
1: has
0: why
1: said
0: you're
1: things that don't make sense.
0: You're personalizing it because you're taking it as I'm saying you believe this. What I'm saying to you, but my question is if today somebody takes to television or a governor or whoever goes on television and says, Donald Trump invited the bombing of San Diego and Los Angeles. If they say that, are they lying?
1: Well, if that's what they believe, then they're not lying to themselves.
0: Okay. All right. Well,
1: yeah, I mean, that's what I'm saying, Dale. Are you asking me if he's lying? The man said it.
0: Should I take those?
1: I guess he feels he is telling the truth.
0: Okay, I'll give you another
1: example. I
0: don't
1: think President Trump meant that, because despite my low opinion of President Trump, I don't think he's that stupid.
0: I'll take that as a response.
1: Yeah, that's what I'm saying.
0: Okay, that's completely fair.
1: And people should say that criminal in trying to want to kill 16 million people. I don't believe that in anybody.
0: Okay, all right. Let's use a different clip. Let's use this clip. And I'm going to tell you what's said. I'm going to play the clip, and I'm going to tell you what's said. And I want to ask you, are these people being honest? Sorry, let me restart that clip there real quick. Hold on. Here we go.
3: America deserved 9/11.
0: The quote here, Senator Katie Britt booed at rally after stating she thinks America deserved 9/11. That's fine. The same people making the argument that they think Donald Trump is like, oh, you should blow up San Diego, are saying that Katie Britt said America deserves 9/11. I'll give you another example before you respond to this.
1: Okay.
0: If I were to say, you know what my favorite rap lyric is? It's when, I don't even know who said it, but N-words ain't blank, but hoes and tricks. All right, let's just say I said that was my favorite rap lyric. You know, I'm just picking that out of thin air. Then someone said, here's a clip of Dale Jackson saying, quote, N-words ain't blank, but hoes and tricks. And then all of a sudden, they're like, well, Dale Jackson's clearly a racist. You understand that, like, removing all context from it and then just chugging forward and saying, I don't care what anyone says to explain, only makes that just makes me question the integrity of the people involved. And if at this point you're saying it, you're not, I get that. But if other people are saying that, they're lying. I mean, I'm sorry, there's no other way to put it. People should not lie.
1: Yeah, that's what I'm saying. There has to be context. Just like the first clip, that was Senator Britt saying that.
0: Yeah, she's quoting Hassan Piker.
1: Okay, you see, thank you. That's where I want to get at. Hold on. See, that's what I'm saying. Yeah. You just now told me that she was quoting another person. But when you played the clip, all I heard was Senator Britt's voice saying America deserved 9/11. That's why. And when you went on to something else, I'm like, oh, I know that lady didn't say that. I've never met her, would like to interview her. But she seemed like a reasonable person. But now, Dale, you just added context. You just said, quote, she was quoting somebody else. She does not believe in America deserved 9/11. She is quoting somebody else. So that definitely lends my answer to a different. No, of she course. Don't. She's just quoting somebody else. There has to be context.
0: Yeah, no kidding. I agree with that. Which is why when the USA Today started writing this story, they started with the line, let them hit LA, let them hit San Diego, removing all context. But it's been a day and a half. Everyone has context. So now we all know everything that was said. So continuing this and not saying, oh, my bad, I got this wrong, and continuing to pretend that he's saying to hit LA and San Diego, any person doing that at this point is lying. There is no other way to put it. Gavin Newsom's not an idiot. He's a liar. Okay.
1: Dale, unfortunately, that's how the news works.
0: I know. I'm calling
1: bad news,
0: out.
1: Yeah. Yeah. That's what I'm saying. Yeah. Dale, I got it. When you watch, on Facebook, or online, and you see the title, he said two cities should die. Guess what? People are going to click in that article, and people are going to read it.
0: That's unbelievable.
1: That's where we at, unfortunately.
0: Right, and we should be better than this. And this whole thing that Donald Trump is an unrepentant monster and is responsible for everything bad that's ever happened in the history of the world might be worse than Hitler. All these other things, okay? All these other things. Fine, believe those things. But
1: I don't believe that.
0: I know you don't. We're not talking about you. I'm just speaking generally.
1: Sure.
0: But the way I get by being Dale Jackson is this. If someone says something I don't like, I call it out. If they're Republicans, if they're Democrats, I call it out. If someone is unfair about something a Democrat said, I'm going to call that out. But unfortunately, we have people who are willing to lie repeatedly in order to get power. And in this instance, they're all Democrats. Every single one of them is a Democrat saying Donald Trump said blow up San Diego and blow up L.A. And they're still lying about it to this day. So I appreciate that you understand what's going on here. But I just we always hear this stuff. When are people going to condemn Donald Trump? It's like when he does stuff I don't like, I condemn him all the time. Mm-hmm. When he says something that's completely taken out of context, I'm not going to condemn him just so people feel good. The people who need to be condemned here are the liars. I'll give you the last
1: one. I agree. Dale, exactly. You know, I could pull up your Apple podcast, Dale, and anybody can do it, and I recommend people do it. And I read all the time. You know, I'm a Democrat.
0: Sure.
1: You allow me to be on your show. I even heard it in the last 30 minutes on your show. Democrats are stupid. Democrats support fat people.
0: Yeah.
1: And, you know... okay, I'm a Democrat, so I guess I'm going to take that personally, but I don't think I'm stupid. But I know you, Dale. I know you're, you know, like I said, you're a podcaster. You're going to sensationalize stuff to get advertising, to get viewers, but I don't think you mean it. Because I know you. Now, the average person, everybody's got their opinion. I got my opinion of Republicans. But guess what, Dale? I know more than one Republican. I know Sheriff Kevin Turner.
0: I'm speaking as a generality.
1: No, he's a good man. So I'm never going to say all Republicans are stupid. I said I got issue with some Republicans,
0: I
1: got
0: to cut you off. Thank you.
1: Thank you, Dale.
0: I appreciate it. Chris Love, thank you so much. Former chair of the Limestone County Republican, or excuse me, Democrat, Limestone County Democrat Party. Excuse me on that. But let me be as clear as possible. I'm speaking generally. And I do believe generally Democrats are stupid. If they believe this kind of stuff, I'm sorry. I have to just say, I do believe generally that they are stupid. If they are easily manipulated like this, then I'm sorry. They're stupid. That's my take. When we come back, someone who's not stupid, Grant's going to answer 10 of your questions. Get them in right now. 10 with him being Grant. Get your questions in right now. 866-494-WBNN. Stay tuned.
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7: Good Wednesday morning. I'm Gina Benitez from the 48 Newsroom, and here are your top stories for today. Scottsboro City Schools leaders are showcasing a $70 million plan that will bring a new campus to the district. District leaders say they're planning for a new middle school, an auditorium, and renovations to Scottsboro Junior High. Superintendent Jennifer Williams says the goal is to build the new middle school next to Scottsboro High School. Once it's finished, the renovated junior high school will serve as an elementary school replacing Collins Intermediate. Williams says everyone is looking forward to the changes. Krista Pike's legal team says she is now conscious and talking. Her attorneys are expected to share more details today during a news conference. Pike was rushed to the hospital last week after receiving two doses of what was supposed to be a lethal injection. She survived the execution attempt and was put on a ventilator.
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9: A good Wednesday morning. Day similar to what we've had the last few days. Highs in the mid-80s. No rain. No rain until we get to Saturday. Right now we're watching a developing tropical storm in the Gulf. It's going to slowly move north the next few days and then accelerate as we get into the weekend. Could bring wind and heavy rain to North Alabama. I'm meteorologist Brad Travis, and that's your forecast.
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0: That big exasperated sigh is Grant as he gets ready for the next segment. I appreciate all the questions you guys have sent in. We're going to get to them right now. It's called 10 with him.
12: It's time to answer the deep questions. It's 10 with him.
0: Yes, that's right. 10 questions, about 10 minutes. And there are a lot of questions here that you guys have sent in, so we're going to get to as many of them as we possibly can. It is 10 with him. It's brought to you by Cherokee Ridge Country Club, CherokeeRidgeCC.com. Go learn more about that right now. Grant, are you ready to go?
13: Yeah.
0: All right. There, that's kind of energy that I love. Thank you so much.
14: Does Grant know how many times you have called him stupid on this very radio show?
0: Are you aware?
13: No.
0: It's not that many. You're a very smart guy. I don't know what they're talking about, man. Don't listen to them. Don't listen to that kind of lie that they would get.
14: Dale, do you think that Trump will
0: hold on. That's a question for me. We'll get that one tomorrow. Here we go.
14: Grant, between 1 and 10, with 10 being the best, what would you rate your dad?
13: 5.
0: Oh, my God. Brutal.
15: How do you get the extra points then?
0: What can I do to get better?
13: Play basketball more.
0: Oh, my God. I play basketball with you every day. What are you talking about? Larry Legend for 3. No? He doesn't like when I talk to him. Larry Legend. Larry Bird destroying him.
14: Grant, it's playoff time in baseball. What is your favorite position to play in baseball?
13: Pitcher.
0: How'd you do at pitching this year?
13: Good.
0: Yeah, you struck out the side?
13: Yeah.
0: I think you should have been able to pitch more. What do you think?
13: Yeah, they only let me pitch once.
0: No, you pitched twice. You pitched twice. By the way, how many hits did you get this year?
13: 0.
0: Nobody got hits. Walk, walk, walk, strike out, hit by pitch. Okay, 7 runs, next inning. This has been a really weird year.
14: Question for Grant. Do you know what furries are, and do they scare you?
13: What?
0: Do you know what a furry is?
13: No.
0: It's somebody who wears a fursuit for real, thinks they're a dog.
13: Oh. That's very uncomfortable.
0: Okay, good deal. You're correct.
14: Grant, have you ever been interested in hobbies that your ancestors used to do, like martial arts or ping pong?
13: I like ping pong.
0: There you go. It's genetic. It's in there.
14: Grant, who's your favorite parent?
13: Mommy.
0: Why? Why?
13: Because.
0: Who's more fun?
13: You.
0: What do you like about her?
13: I don't know.
0: Me neither.
13: She's nice.
16: There's a Bluey episode about this.
0: Okay. Okay, here we go.
14: Grant, knowing all you know about girls, what? Do you think they should be able to vote, or would that be a bad idea?
0: Should women be able to vote?
13: I don't know. No.
0: Good answer. Good boy.
17: Correct.
0: He got the right answer. There we go. Grant is leading the women's suffrage movement. I love it.
14: Does Grant know how many...
0: That's the same question. That's the same question. Oh, my God. You can't ask it. A lot of these questions are unacceptable, guys. Let me rephrase this one here for a second. Do we have enough time? I don't think we... Well, we do. Okay. All right, Grant. Here's a question for you. When you're playing basketball with your dad, who's a better shooter? Tell the truth.
13: You?
0: All right, that's true. Last question. This one's for me. Did you have fun today?
13: Yeah.
0: Would you come back?
13: Maybe.
0: Okay, you know we still got 2 more hours left, right?
13: I know.
0: Okay, so we got 2 more hours left here on this radio program. Guys, thank you very much for participating. I wish more of you sent more appropriate questions. That would have been nice, but we're kind of straddling the line on appropriateness here. Grant is here with us. Yaffe takes over next. I will tell you. The age may go up on the next show, but the IQ is coming down. No question about it. Grant, smartest person I know. Talk to you soon. Bye.
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19: Will they try to put her to death again? I'm Dave Anthony, Fox News. That's a big question in Tennessee, where there's a hearing in a few hours, a week after convicted murderer Krista Pike survived.

0: this.
1: Dale Jackson Show. I'm in pain, but here I am powering through it, live and local. We'll see how long both of those things remain true. You would think, Dale, you talk for a living. Why don't you take the day off, you idiot? That would be a good question. But know this, if there is no Dale Jackson, there is no Dale Jackson Show. If there is no Dale Jackson Show, well, then the terrorists win. And I can't allow that to happen.
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3: And after that, it took over a year. We actually just buried him on November 7th, 2025.
4: The last living hostages and remains of those killed were released last year in a U.S. brokered peace deal aiming to end Israel's war against Hamas that left thousands of Palestinians dead and a lot of destruction in Gaza. 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
4: There's a sell-off on Wall Street, triggered by renewed interest rate concerns as Treasury bond yields rise again to 24-year highs. The Dow is falling 512 points. The Nasdaq is dropping 203 from its record close yesterday. The S&P 500 is also down from its all-time high, losing 45 points. The price of oil is up a dollar, WTI back over 90 bucks a barrel. But there's no change at the gas pump. AAA's national average for regular remains $4.36 a gallon. Diesel's down another penny from last month's record high, 22 cents less than that at $6.30 per gallon, driving up costs for truckers and shipping companies.
12: UPS is cutting holiday hiring for the second year. It's a sign of UPS dealing with tighter spending and its pullback on shipments for its largest customer, Amazon. UPS has said it wants to focus on more profitable customers. This year, it will hire 100,000 seasonal employees across the U.S., about 9% fewer than 2025. Seasonal workers will be sorting, moving, and delivering packages during the holiday rush, usually the busiest period for deliveries. Daily volumes can be double other times of year. UPS also has trimmed its permanent workforce. Ginny Coselda, Fox News.
4: Well, this is good for millions of Americans still paying for their college education.
13: The Department of Education now says those with student loan debt have until the end of the year to enroll in auto pay and have their interest rate reduced by 1%. The original deadline was September 30th, the end of the fiscal year.
4: Fox's Tom Graham. In the baseball playoffs, the Padres are safe.
14: First pitch swinging towards short. It's grabbed by
4: the final out on FS1 and the Padres 4-3 win over the Brewers, but Milwaukee still leads San Diego 2-1. The defending champion Los Angeles Dodgers also have 2-1 on Atlanta after beating the Braves 3-1. I'm Dave Anthony. This is Fox News.
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0: So if President Trump wants to build the Golden Dome, you know, like the Iron Dome in Israel, but he's been calling it the Golden Dome to protect America from missile attacks. Are we now assuming that it just wouldn't include two cities in California? That's what he meant? The Golden Dome for everyone else, but them. Because of his comments, this is what we're doing. I have to admit, I almost can't believe this is still a controversy. But I had people yesterday, Democrats, telling me, how could Trump say this? Why do you just keep defending him? You're a bootlicker. Because he didn't say it. It's not even to the point that he was joking. Some people are like, yeah, Trump jokes and he shouldn't joke like that. No. He didn't even say what they're saying. We'll go over this because there have been some fact checks in the media, and we see this sometimes. Like, I always give the example of the biggest fake news story maybe of my life was when they claimed that border agents were whipping migrants. And it turns out, no, they were using reins on their horses. And it did take a bit, but some of the media, they would start to fact check, but the narrative was already out there. It's front page news when they claim border agents are whipping migrants. And then when the fact check is out there, it's kind of buried and not everyone hears that. And it just exists out there. This is another example of that. But I'll give you some of the reaction here. It's definitely beyond reason. You're listening to the Yaffe Program. This is the show where you can count on the latest news, the important guests, and the best analysis all for your morning commute. Here on News Talk 770 AM, 92.5 FM, WVNN. Coming up on the show, we'll have the Alabama bullet points, top stories from around the state. The bottom of the hour, I'll talk more about data centers in Alabama. My op-ed landed this morning at yellowhammernews.com. My plan is tie the issue of phasing out the income tax to data centers. And I'm talking about the state income tax. Tie those issues together and people might be more on board with data centers, and it's a way to possibly start phasing out the state income tax. It's a win-win. So Tuberville put out a new ad on data centers. We'll talk about that a little bit later on. Doug Jones reacted to it, of course. Later in the show as well, we'll have to talk about what's going on in France, which is just a giant warning sign for us. That's what that is. It's just a giant billboard to say, hey, America, this could be you. Let's change things quickly. So we'll talk about that. In the next hour, it has been 3 years since the terrorist attack by Hamas against Israel that killed over 1,000 people in Israel, including some Americans, kidnapped many others. We should all just support Israel, but we're still hearing the lie that there's a genocide going on in Gaza. It's debunked over and over and over again, and it doesn't matter to some of these people. So we'll discuss that. I guess we have to bring up the plague as well. Is that spreading in Russia, the plague? Now, it's my understanding it's not the bubonic plague. Oh, it's even worse. It's the pneumonic plague. So that's great. So we'll talk about that. Walker is here as well, producing. She's going to do What's Trending later on. Walker, how are you today?
2: Well, my throat is sore, so I'm worried that I might have the plague.
0: You have the plague? Well, here's the good news, Walker. You'll know in about 24 hours.
2: All right.
0: And that means if you're dead in about a day, you'll know. You'll know if it's a plague or not. So I don't know if that helps you feel any better. I don't.
2: I'm going to use my change of last weather, though, hours you. To do your show.
0: Oh, yeah. Yeah, as long as you get through my show today, you know, that's all I care about. Yeah. Just survive the plague until then. No, it might be the change in weather.
2: Yeah.
0: I know it's getting cooler, so that affects it. But outside of having the plague, you're doing okay?
2: Yeah, besides that.
0: All right. Well, in the show with the Yaffe program, Rewind, you can always text me on the Yaffe text line, 866-494-9866, 866-494-WVNN. I have this. This is one of the latest stuff for the reaction to what Trump said. According to Fox News here, Governor Gavin Newsom again calls for Trump's removal under the 25th Amendment. Now, the White House is hitting back because, of course, they are. Now, the main reason this has become a big story now is because we're close to the midterms. And the Democrats and their partners in the media are going to do whatever it takes to make sure to remind people, you hate Trump, vote Democrats. So this will be a big deal until the midterms, even though it's based totally on a lie. But this will be a big deal until the midterms, because this is all about getting out the vote for Democrats. Now, it says here, California Governor Gavin Newsom called for invoking the 25th Amendment against President Donald Trump, calling the president mentally ill following Trump's controversial remarks involving Los Angeles and San Diego. So Donald Trump is mentally ill. Time for the 25th. It's funny to me what Gavin Newsom is doing here. He's trying to be like Trump. You understand that? Trump set this weird standard of being outlandish. And I admit it, he can be. And you get people on the other side that kind of try to match it by being outlandish, but it just doesn't. Why do people try to out-Trump Trump? I just don't get it. That is not how you defeat Trump. Now, the Democratic governor's comments came after Trump referenced the two California cities while discussing Iran during a campaign rally in Grand Island, Nebraska on Monday. Let's play the audio again of what Trump said, because we know in context he was not saying that it's a small price to pay to let Iran nuke San Diego or a lot. That's obviously not what he's saying. Go on and play the Trump cut for me, Walker, if you can.
4: And again, remember, with the war, it's just artificial. It's a little bit high. It's a small price to pay for keeping the world safe, keeping our country safe. They can take out a city. Let them take out Los Angeles. Let them take out San Diego. This is a very small price to pay. And it's going to be over with very soon. It's essentially almost over with. And they might keep going a little long, you know. They always say they have a big threshold for pain. They need it, let me tell you. They need it.
0: So Trump there says it's a small price to pay, and he's talking about oil prices and gas prices, to defeat Iran, to make sure that they can't get a nuclear weapon. Then he said they can take out a city, talking about Iran, if they had a nuke, which Trump is actively trying to stop. Then he says, let them take out Los Angeles, let them take out San Diego. And people are saying, oh, he said let them. That means he wants to let them. Maybe he could have phrased it a little better, but obviously what he is saying is that we have to deal with higher gas prices for the short term to prevent Iran from getting a nuclear weapon so they don't take out a city. It's very obvious. But so we live in a world where people just want to hear what they want to hear. And that's sad. They don't want the truth. They just want to hear what they want to hear. Now, Newsom blasted the president as dangerous and deranged. By the way, just a reminder of the 25th Amendment. The whole purpose of the 25th Amendment was to be used just in case a president was literally incapacitated and couldn't do the job. It was never meant to be, oh, I don't like it. I think he says crazy things. I don't like what he's saying. 25th Amendment. That's not what it's about. It's never been about that. It's really more about, let's say, the president gets injured or there's an attempted assassination and he's alive but totally incapacitated. That's why the 25th Amendment would exist. That's the whole point of it. There is nothing about it that's like, oh, well, he's just a little nutty now. He's old. Oh, we're going to get rid of him. Now, Gavin Newsom wasn't the only one who said stuff like this. Hakeem Jeffries. By the way, just an example of how radical the Democrat Party is. We're so focused on the Democrat Socialists of America taking over the party. But you have to remember, even if like Hakeem Jeffries or a Nancy Pelosi or something, even if they're not totally Democratic Socialists, they're still far, far, far left wing. We can't forget that. But Hakeem Jeffries said, the nuclear annihilation of an American city is no laughing matter. That's not what he said. One, it wasn't a joke. Sometimes Trump does joke about things, but this wasn't even a joke. It's not what he said. So he's saying it like, oh, Trump is just saying a bad joke. No. Now, of course, I do see someone commented to Hakeem Jeffries because he posted that on social media. Someone responded and said, either is intentionally lying to the American people about what the president said. Exactly. That's no laughing matter. Nancy Pelosi as well from San Francisco said, the words of an American president weigh a ton. He must not be frivolous with the weight of his office. Donald Trump has gone beyond the pale, saying Iran can take out Los Angeles and San Diego. How could he say the slaughter of Americans is a small price to pay? The American people expect more from a U.S. president. I guess we don't expect more from a former Speaker of the House and Nancy Pelosi. I guess her words don't weigh a ton because she's lying. He nowhere in that clip said taking out Los Angeles is a small price to pay. He said gas prices being higher is a... I know I'm explaining. I don't know why I'm... You all know. I don't really have to explain it to you, the audience. You understand. I don't know why I am. It's just incredibly frustrating. Then we have Karen Bass, who is the mayor of Los Angeles. She makes the rounds on the media, spreads this lie again, really gets no pushback. Go on and play the Karen Bass cut for me.
5: I'm wondering what you thought when you heard not only the president say that, take out Los Angeles, but also the crowd applauding.
6: Well, first of all, I was horrified that the president would basically say that another country is perfectly fine to take out or to attack our city and our sister city 2 hours away. That the role of the president is to protect and defend the American people. He went to war with Iran, and he basically said it's okay, that it's a small price to pay to attack 3.8 million people in the nation's second largest city. I was horrified by those comments. But then again, we are the city that he invaded last June with federal troops for no reason at all to intimidate a whole sector of our population, Latino immigrants.
0: Oh, my gosh. Of course, she somehow ties it to illegal immigration. You know, I'm actually horrified by either the stupidity or the dishonesty of the reaction to this. That's what horrifies me. If you want to weigh in, you can. We have our Yaffe text line, 866-494-9866. 866-494-WVNN. We'll talk more about this, get your reaction later. We have a lot of other stuff that we're going to get to on the show, including some Alabama news. And right now, I'm going to get to this, telling you about my good friends at GetVIP Care. 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
9: Good Wednesday morning. I'm Gina Benitez from the 48 Newsroom, and here are your top stories for today. Scottsboro City Schools leaders are showcasing a $70 million plan that will bring a new campus to the district. District leaders say they're planning for a new middle school, an auditorium, and renovations to Scottsboro Junior High. Superintendent Jennifer Williams says the goal is to build the new middle school next to Scottsboro High School. Once it's finished, the renovated junior high school will serve as an elementary school, replacing Collins Intermediate. Williams says everyone is looking forward to the changes. Krista Pike's legal team says she is now conscious and talking. Her attorneys are expected to share more details today during a news conference. Pike was rushed to the hospital last week after receiving two doses of what was supposed to be a lethal injection. She survived the execution attempt and was put on a ventilator.
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11: A good Wednesday morning. Day similar to what we've had the last few days. Highs in the mid-80s. No rain. No rain until we get to Saturday. Right now we're watching a developing tropical storm in the Gulf. It's going to slowly move north the next few days and then accelerate as we get into the weekend to bring wind and heavy rain to North Alabama. I'm meteorologist Brad Travis, and that's your forecast.
2: It is 67 degrees at 9:23 a.m. here on WVNN.
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0: to be back with you here on the Yappy Program. 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Glad you've joined the show today. Time for the headlines. Once again here, we have those Alabama bullet points.
1: Alabama bullet points. Today's headlines from around the Yellowhammer State.
0: Brought to you by Larry's Pistol and Pond. Tell you more about them in a moment. Number four today, Governor Kay Ivey replaces five Alabama public television commissioners after months-long PBS debate. So Governor Ivey has replaced five of the seven members of the Alabama Educational Television Commission, which oversees Alabama public television after months of debate over the network's PBS affiliation. Now she removed Pete Conroy, Ferris Stevens, Les Barnett, Bebe Williams, and William Green on Friday, just leaving a couple in place. And pointing some others as well. Her office said the move was meant to give the commission a fresh start. The dispute began last fall amid federal public broadcasting cuts and conservative criticism of PBS. Ivy argued and urged the board not to rush a break with PBS without surveying viewers and drafting a plan, and the commission voted to keep paying for PBS programming while they're studying the issue. Number three today, Shamari Figures, who is running for re-election in Congress, the Democrat in southern Alabama. Shamari Figures again caught taking credit for funding that he voted against. He opposed $39 million in projects for his own district. So according to Yellowhammer News, they're reporting that U.S. Representative Shamari Figures out of Mobile is again claiming credit for federal funding he voted against, citing a campaign mailer that says he has secured nearly $20 million for Alabama communities. Now, his website puts the figure at nearly $18 million. The total includes about $3.65 million for two Montgomery projects. It's the Alabama Capital Maxwell Gateway Project and the Montgomery Regional Tech and Innovation Ecosystem Initiative. The Consolidated Appropriations Act for the rest of the fiscal year, which passed the House, Figures voted no, while the rest of Alabama's House delegation, including Terry Sewell, voted yes for that. And yet now he's taking credit for it. Number two today, Alabama Attorney General Steve Marshall is warning that Boulder's billion-dollar carbon tax could hit Alabama consumers. So Alabama Attorney General Steve Marshall is warning that a climate lawsuit brought by Boulder County and the city of Boulder against ExxonMobil, now before the U.S. Supreme Court, I think the Supreme Court's going to agree with Marshall on this, by the way, but they're saying it could raise costs for Alabama consumers well beyond gasoline prices. The local government sued in 2018, alleging the companies contributed to climate change and misled the public about fossil fuel risks. The companies argue that claims over interstate and global greenhouse gas emissions belong under federal law, not state law. So Marshall's office led a 26-state amicus brief supporting the companies, contending that letting the case proceed would let individual localities shape national energy policy. He also went on Fox News, said Boulder wind would drive up the price of fuel and of goods across the country, not just in Colorado. And number one, apparently, according to a report here by 1819 News, University of Alabama professors want more diversity training in library hiring, and they're blaming the colonialist and imperialist world order for perceived lack of diversity. Of course they are. They probably held a Palestinian flag while they were doing this. University of Alabama professor Barrett Mera, who is the endowed chair in social justice and co-authors, published a study of public library staff in the American South that argues that the library and information science field remains predominantly white and is shaped by white supremacy. There's white supremacy in American libraries in the South. This is what we're doing now. Dear God. They also called it an education that privileges whiteness, rooted in colonialist and imperialist world order, drawing an open-ended responses from about 143 library workers in Alabama and other southern states. Oh, dear God. We have to talk about, I can't help but laugh at that story. If you know anything about some of these libraries, they are not bastions of white supremacy. Please. Most of them probably are from the far left. But, you know, they're eating their own, I guess. That's how it is. By the way, this is brought to you by Larry's Pistol and Pond. Go to Larry's Pistol and Pond today and see the best selection of jewelry in town. In fact, if you're wanting to get engaged, when I asked my wife to marry me a few years ago, I did it during the Christmas season. 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Well, they have a great selection of engagement rings. 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They can resize it for you. They have more diamonds than ever. They also have alternative engagement rings for the unconventional bride as well. 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It's next to the Big Rusty Water Tower. 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
3: News. I'm CJ Papa. Hearing in the case of Krista Pike, convicted in the 1995 stabbing, torture, and mutilation killing of 19-year-old Colleen Slemmer.
4: Attorneys for Krista Pike are asking the judge to order the Tennessee Department of Correction to preserve evidence on the failed attempt to execute their client a week after she survived two rounds of lethal injection. Pike's lawyers say she is awake and speaking at a hospital, but they say her arms have burns and blisters from the botched execution process.
3: Fox's Jonathan Seri, third trip to Texas in a month for President Trump. Today is traveling to San Antonio to sort for votes for the Attorney General Ken Paxton, battling Democrat James Tallarico for a spot in the U.S. Senate. Watching the Gulf of America, that's where tropical storm Isaias is gaining strength and poised to become the first hurricane in the Atlantic hurricane season. 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
6: A better life with Dr. Sanjay Gupta.
7: As a physician who's worked directly with patients for more than 3 decades now, I realize that it can be really hard to follow medical instructions. New study out of Northwestern University found that nearly 1 in 3 middle-aged Americans struggle with everyday health tasks, like remembering what their doctor said or dosing their medications correctly. This is not about you being smart enough. It's that the instructions themselves can be confusing and inconsistent. So here's what helps. At the end of your next appointment or pharmacy pickup, when they ask if you have any questions, say yes, if you do. The researchers suggest a good one for both your doctors and your pharmacists is, what do I need to know about this medication? Do not be embarrassed to ask questions like this and any other questions, and then to write down the answers. It can make a huge difference. I'm Dr. Sanjay Gupta, helping you live a better life.
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0: 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According to Walker and Bugsy in the studio, when I was saying gas prices, it sounded like I was saying grass prices. Am I not saying gas? Right? You thought I was talking about grass prices? Walker, is that?
1: It was only a couple of times. It wasn't every time.
0: Look, I'm a suburban dad now. I have to worry about my lawn and my grass. I have to cut the grass. There's some places I need sod. And, you know, grass prices are high, too. I have to admit.
1: Okay.
0: So, cut me some sod. And then I got kids running on my lawn. I got to say, get off my lawn.
1: Oh, have you reached that age?
0: No, it actually is funny because the way our neighborhood is set up, they kind of cut through like between our houses and kind of our back lawn. But no, I don't really care that much. But I have reached that age where you have to mow. And then, of course, you have to stand out there and you have your hands on your hip kind of thing. You know, dads do, and they kind of look around.
1: That stance.
0: I'm pretty sure I've reached that age. I've also reached the eight. Go ahead.
1: Well, you're a dad of two now, right?
0: Yes.
1: Mm-hmm. So I think it just happened naturally. Yeah.
0: I think, do my socks need to be longer?
1: Yes.
0: And two? yeah. So I have to think about when it's raining. I'm like, oh, good. The rain. My grass needs the rain. Mm-hmm. I'm one of those now. And then I think to myself, what has happened to me?
1: Could have bought a townhouse. Welcome to dadhood.
0: Should have bought a townhouse, and I wouldn't have had to have worried about it. I think that sometimes. All right, if you want to weigh in, you can. We have our Yaffe text line. One person said this because we were talking about L.A. Mayor Karen Bass lying again about what Trump said. But someone on the text line said, Karen Bass is a DEI hire, and she puts the D in dumb. Her entry-level word salad commentary on any subject is Exhibit A. Okay, so not taking her too seriously. I don't know how they could re-elect her after the fires that happened over there. Jeez. Anyway, I do want to talk about shifting back here to Alabama. Tommy Tuberville put out a new ad talking about data centers. Now, you might remember on the show yesterday, I had mentioned, and I have an op-ed about it at yellowhammernews.com as well, that data centers are the key. If we really want to phase out the state income tax in Alabama, which John Wall, who's going to be our next lieutenant governor, said on my show that he thinks it's inevitable that we end up doing that. That all these other states around us are going to do it. Many of them already have, but Mississippi is working toward that. That's just where the economy is going to remain economically competitive. We're going to have to do it. But how? Because anytime this is brought up, people are like, yeah, but they're going to make up the revenue somewhere else. Where are they going to make up the revenue? I don't want my property taxes to go up. And we already have high sales taxes. Are they going to have a corporate income tax or something? How are they? And I gave you the key. The key is data centers. West Virginia is doing this. I pointed to them. They're taking the lead on this. They are using tax revenue from the data center build out and putting that towards eventually phasing out the state income tax. This is how you sell this idea. Like I said, if any of these lawmakers are listening, you're welcome. You can just go ahead and use that. You don't even have to give me credit. I don't even care. Just use it. I'm going to take the credit anyway, but you don't even have to. I think Tuberville should do this as well. So anyway, beyond that, though, Tuberville has been very pro data center build out, despite the moral panic against it. He has followed Trump's lead, who's been very pro data center, despite the moral panic. And that's what it is. It is a moral panic. But anyway, he put a new ad out yesterday on this and already getting some pushback from Doug Jones, of course. But go ahead and play the Tuberville cut for me.
2: 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Tommy Tuberville has a different plan. Communities, not corporate executives, will decide where and when a data center gets built. Tax breaks? No more. Higher energy bills? Big tech pays. Infrastructure upgrades? Big tech pays. Tuberville's plan even mandates data centers pay the maximum property tax rate, meaning more revenue for safer roads, better schools, and newer hospitals, so that local communities flourish and working families get ahead. It's time we start putting people first again. With Tommy Tuberville's plan, we will.
0: All right, so Tuberville has been very, very pro-data center. But some of the pushback, some of the worry is that, one, we're going to give them a bunch of tax subsidies. And Tuberville says, no, we're not doing that. The whole purpose of allowing this should be we can benefit from the tax revenue. And trust me, these big tech companies, what they're spending, they'll pay for it. They'll pay the taxes. I mean, I get it. They're going to want subsidies. But in this case, I mean, there is such a demand for this that, yes, not only are they going to pay the taxes, they're going to start building schools and sports stadiums and other facilities in the area just to sell the data. Trust me, these big AI companies, they're going to do that. It's not going to be hard for Tuberville. But he also talked about energy prices. People are worried about that. He wants to leave it up to local communities. Totally understand that. Water issues. I think a lot of the water issues are overblown. It's been shown that a lot of these data centers, they kind of recycle the same water, so that's not really an issue, and it doesn't even compare to like a golf course or something. But Doug Jones responded to this on X. He said, OMG, because of course he did, Doug Jones. He said, OMG, I told you the negative ads were coming, but never thought Tuberville would launch a blistering negative ad, attack ad on himself. What happened to the we'll take all the data centers we can get and the concerns of Alabamians are bullcrap. So that goes back to something Tuberville said, where they were talking about some of these issues with data centers, and Tuberville said a lot of those are bullcrap. Now, the truth is he's right. A lot of the concerns were BS. It was a moral panic spread on social media, propagated partly by propaganda out of China, because they don't want us to have data centers. So Tuberville was right. But look, Tuberville, even since a lot of this started, said he wants data centers. He's pro data center. There is still no moratorium on data centers in Tuberville's plan, just so you know. So it's still out there. He wants them. He just wants it done right. And that's a good point. Even if you admit that Tuberville is backing off a little bit, Doug Jones still wants a moratorium, a complete moratorium, at least for a year, probably longer, on data centers, which is such a wasted opportunity, I'm telling you. Such a wasted opportunity. But I have to remind Doug Jones as well, who was the person who put forward something in Congress to protect American consumers when it came to energy prices from the data center buildout? Well, it was Tommy Tuberville. He put a bill in the Senate. It already passed the House. And guess who blocked it? So I'm going to read this from our friends at Alabama Daily News. It says, despite widespread support in the House, and by the way, Trump has said he would sign this bill, but despite widespread support in the House, the Senate failed to advance a legislation Wednesday aimed at shielding Americans from electricity costs associated with data centers. Senate Democrats blocked the Ratepayer Protection Act from moving forward 57-43. But four Democratic senators joined Republicans to vote for the bill. But this was blocked mostly on the orders of Chuck Schumer, of course, the leading Democrat in the Senate. Someone that Doug Jones follows a lot and did when he was in the Senate. So this idea you have something that Tuberville supported, Katie Britt as well, that would protect American consumers but also get the benefit of new data centers. And yes, Doug Jones' good friend, his buddy, best pal, Chuck Schumer is the one who blocked it. In fact, Senate Minority Leader Chuck Schumer said this. He said, Americans are calling for real solutions, real guardrails, real solutions on AI. Republicans' toothless data center bill completely misses the mark. So they basically want a ton of government mandates that would make it almost impossible to really do the data center build out. At least Chuck Schumer does. But U.S. Senator Tommy Tuberville, co-sponsor of the bill, said Schumer helped block the bill to ensure Republicans didn't get a win on affordability before lawmakers leave Washington for the campaign trail ahead of the midterms. Tuberville told Daily News, he said, "We're just trying to make things easier to do what's right for the power company, as well as the people that buy the power. And so we're just trying to make it easier. And I don't like government oversight, but this would have been something good." So Tuberville actually supports some oversight on this, which you'd think Democrats would support as well, but no, they just want to be completely against it. And it's going to be a huge missed opportunity for us, unfortunately. But that seems to be where we are on this. By the way, speaking of our Alabama senators, Katie Britt, who spoke at the Trump rally, put out an ad yesterday, kind of just a push for the midterms. It's done pretty well. Part of her speech at the Trump rally, but go and play the Katie Britt cut for me, Walker, if you can.
3: How incredible is it to be here to welcome President Donald J. Trump?
4: Katie Britt is a great senator and a great friend of mine, and thank you. Thank you, Katie.
3: From no tax on tips, to no tax on overtime, to no tax on Social Security. And when it came to the state of Alabama, President Trump has delivered. From Space Command there in Huntsville, to investment in the shoals, making sure that our shipbuilding capacity and capabilities are where they need to be, to here at the Port of Mobile and the bridge that we cut the ribbon for today. And on November 3rd, stand up for this nation. The values that we know make this nation so special, and have the next generation's back. Alabama is a critical part of making this happen. God bless you. God bless Alabama. And God bless the greatest nation, the United States of America.
0: That's a good ad. You know, I've talked a lot about how most of the messaging from Republicans in the midterms is, yeah, things aren't great, but Democrats will make it worse. Which, yes, is true, but also doesn't really energize people to show up to vote. That's a much better way. She accented the positives. It was done really well. There's a reason why Time put her in the next 100 list, because she's pretty good at that, I have to say. And it's coming from someone who supported Mo Brooks over her in that election, but she's done pretty good. If you want to weigh in, you can. We have the Yaffe text line, 866-494-9866, 866-494-WVNN. 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When you do, let them know you heard about it from Yaffe. 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
8: Good Wednesday morning. I'm Gina Benitez from the 48 Newsroom, and here are your top stories for today. Scottsboro City Schools leaders are showcasing a $70 million plan that will bring a new campus to the district. District leaders say they're planning for a new middle school, an auditorium, and renovations to Scottsboro Junior High. Superintendent Jennifer Williams says the goal is to build the new middle school next to Scottsboro High School. Once it's finished, the renovated junior high school will serve as an elementary school replacing Collins Intermediate. Williams says everyone is looking forward to the changes. Krista Pike's legal team says she is now conscious and talking. Her attorneys are expected to share more details today during a news conference. Pike was rushed to the hospital last week after receiving two doses of what was supposed to be a lethal injection. She survived the execution attempt and was put on a ventilator.
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13: A good Wednesday morning, day similar to what we've had the last few days, highs in the mid-80s, no rain until we get to Saturday. Right now we're watching a developing tropical storm in the Gulf. It's going to slowly move north the next few days and then accelerate as we get into the weekend. Could bring wind and heavy rain to North Alabama. I'm meteorologist Brad Travis, and that's your forecast.
1: It is 70 degrees at 9:52 a.m. here on WVNN.
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0: 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If you want to weigh in on the Yaffe text line, you can 866-494-9866. 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So we have riots going on in France. Great piece here in the National Review by Noah Rothman, who I like a lot. He says, as the rioting in France approaches its third week, and 7 days after French authorities stopped pretending to sympathize with the vandals and started calling it what it is, urban violence, the global left has turned its attention to the real problem, police's response to the rioting. This is all. So they riot, they destroy things, police finally respond, and then it's the cops' fault for responding. It's actually kind of similar to what's going on. I think it's Minnesota. Is it Minnesota? So the Daily Wire is apparently shooting a video. Not a video, a movie. They're shooting a movie and there are a bunch of protests out. And the city council where they were shooting the movie wanted to block the Daily Wire from finishing the movie, even though they had a permit. But it's like, that's the heckler's veto. You're giving in to the mob here. You can't, it's not their fault that they're shooting a movie. It's the rioters' fault. And of course, police have had to respond to it. And they're like, this is unsafe. It's like when someone speaks at a college campus, so they're about to, and there's a bunch of protests, and they blame the person speaking instead of, you know, the protesters. But yeah, that's what some people are doing. It says here, when the sun is out, at least, the protesters attempt to leverage what they regard as morally polarizing power imbalance. It says the most serious and scandalizing cases include a 15-year-old whose hand was blown off as protesters battled riot police in northern France. Here's my advice. Don't battle riot police. If you're a kid, go to school or stay home. Don't do that. And if you're a parent of a kid, tell your kids, I'm going to teach my kids, hey, don't fight with the police. It's really that simple. Is there anything more I need to say? Now, what has caused France to be in this situation? Well, I do have a cut here from Mike Waltz. He is the U.S. ambassador to the U.N., former national security advisor, former member of Congress. He had talked about this with Fox News, and he points out, look, first they have to get law and order, but France kind of brought this on themselves. Play the Mike Waltz cut.
1: Always condemn lawlessness, condemn the violence that we're seeing in Paris. But I think we also have to, you know, recognize that when you have open borders, when you have this pro-migration, unchecked immigration kind of policy, coupled with, I think, policies over the years that deny people basic energy, that overspend on all kinds of other government programs, that you see a level of frustration boiling to the surface. We'll, of course, work with France and work with like-mindeds in many ways to kind of arrest these policies. It's something that we're fighting here in the United Nations, that we're fighting against. Unfortunately, I think you're seeing the results of some of that, and President Trump has brought that to light.
0: So in France, they have a debt problem, which is eventually going to cause that they're already trying to cut spending because they have a debt problem. They have a debt problem because they have an overspending problem. They have an overspending problem because they have believed in leftist policies that believes it's the government's job to create a giant welfare state. They have an economic growth problem because they're not business friendly. They can't grow their economy. They have too many regulations that get in the way. And they have an open borders problem where you're letting in possibly thousands, millions of migrants who are not assimilating into the culture and have no intention of doing that. And then you also have another culture of just not respecting authority. You couple all of these things, put them all together, and yes, eventually it's going to explode. And that's what's happened. It's exploding right before our eyes. This is a giant warning sign, right? I know I'm not the only one saying this, but dear Lord, what else do you need? A billboard? Who else has a debt problem? Oh, we do. Now, luckily, we're kind of solving the immigration problem. Trump is in there solving a lot of that, so that's good. But we have a debt problem. Now, our economic growth is much better than France's, thank God. But still, we can't grow as much as we should. Yes, we have created giant welfare states, you know, welfare systems, I mean. And we still do have a lot of migrants. And we have a problem in our culture, at least with a lot of our culture, that doesn't respect police, doesn't respect authority. We saw that in the 2020 riots, the BLM riots, and everything else. The good news is we can learn the lesson from France. And the good news is we still have a pretty good economic engine in this country that is growing. So especially with AI, we can grow our way a lot of, out of some of the debt problems. But I mean, everything I said, you could just say about here. I prefer that not happen here, frankly. All right, when we get back, it's been 3 years since October 7th, so we have to talk about that and much more here on the Yaffe program. Stay with us.
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3: What's America's place in the world? I'm Dave Anthony, Fox News. Secretary of State Marco Rubio plans to tell us in a speech this hour from Greece about freedom and democracy. After talks with the Greek foreign minister, Rubio also plans to detail the threats the West is facing. Earlier, he told reporters that Iran is losing its grip on the Strait of Hormuz, with a U.S. naval blockade still in place around their ports.
4: Their economy is in total and complete free fall. I'm happy that for the first time, even the media in the U.S. is beginning to cover what a bad situation Iran faces.
3: Ukraine has hit more Russian oil refineries, retaliating for yet another deadly Russian bombardment that killed at least 21 civilians.
5: In the north of Ukraine, a missile struck a high-rise apartment block, at least three children among the dead there. Ballistic missiles also hit the capital Kyiv at 3 a.m. local time. President Zelensky called the assault one of Russia's biggest ever, saying the energy sector was Moscow's main target.
3: Fox's Jonathan Savage. It is a somber day in Israel, remembering the victims of the October 7th, 2023 Hamas terror attack.
6: 3 years, we are past all that hell that happened.
7: Whenever I come here, there's already a lot of people that I know. Survivors, bereaved families I already met along the line in those 3 years. It is always emotional.
3: More than 1,200 people were murdered, 210 others taken alive and held hostage in Gaza. The last ones finally freed last year in a U.S.-brokered peace deal to end Israel.

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1: Why exactly is your federal tax dollars paying for illegal immigrants to get sex changes in California? 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It's insane.
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3: We mentioned Tennessee's botched execution. The U.S. military will use a different method that's never failed, a firing squad, to put Nedal Hassan to death on December 3rd at Fort Hood in Texas, where Hassan, a former Army major, went on the attack in 2009, murdering 12 soldiers and a civilian, wounding 32 others. War Secretary Pete Hegseth recommended the firing squad be used, and President Trump approved it. Hegseth is about to take a trip out to sea.
4: Hegseth will fly out of San Diego to join sailors aboard the Nimitz-class aircraft carrier. The USS Abraham Lincoln is scheduled to return to San Diego tomorrow following a lengthy deployment to the Middle East. The Pentagon says Hegseth will join the crew for lunch and a workout aboard the ship. The Lincoln is ending what has been the second longest deployment since the Vietnam War, marked by reports of food and supply shortages, poor morale, and even some suicide attempts. At the White House, Jared Halpern, Fox News.
3: President Trump will also take a trip to Texas, continuing to campaign for Republicans ahead of the November elections, as Democrats in the attempt to win control of Congress campaign against the president amid poll numbers that show a lot of voters disapprove of the Trump handling of the economy. Fox's Edward Lawrence is at the White House.
5: The president's going to talk about jobs. He's going to talk about the economy, but also try and help the poll numbers for Ken Paxton. This will be the fourth speech by the president outside the White House in the past 5 days. He has been to Nebraska, Ohio, Maryland, and now Texas today. He's in full messaging mode, selling the job growth directly to the American people.
6: Factories being built all over the country, ships being built, everything is being built. There's never been anything like it.
3: Now, in Texas, Republican Ken Paxton's in a tight race with Democrat James Tallarico, one of six Senate contests considered too close to call in Fox News power rankings. On Wall Street, there is a sell-off. The Dow's down 539 points. The Nasdaq's dropping 217 from yesterday's record high, all dragged down by surging Treasury bond yields. I'm Dave Anthony. This is Fox News.
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2: It's been 3 years since the attacks against Israel by Hamas on October 7th. Now, it's kind of crazy because I just heard a report from ABC News a minute ago where they made it more about, well, Benjamin Netanyahu is facing more outrage or something. That's the lead here. It really does amaze me how the movement against Israel, anti-Semitism in this country by those on the online right and the radical left has grown. You would think it'd be the opposite after October 7th. And one of the reasons why, I mean, I'm not surprised because I believe in God, which means I also believe in the devil, which means I also believe in evil. And evil is always going to try to go after the Jews. It's just a reality. I hate that that's true, but it is. But it still kind of amazes me because it's not hard to see, to just look up how awful October 7th was. I see it pop up on my feed all the time. Stuff I really don't want to see of what they did. And yes, I see things on my feed as well of the destruction in Gaza since then. But what's worse? Destruction of buildings after they've basically evacuated the population, or the brutal killing, personal killing, beheading, whatever it is, rape of innocent kids, moms, grandmas, families, partygoers, whatever it is on October 7th. What's worse? So we'll talk about this, the lessons learned and debunking the lies, of course, as well. You are listening to the Yaffe Program. This is the show where you can count on the latest news, the important guests, and the best analysis, all for your morning commute here on Newstalk 770 AM, 92.5 FM, WVNN. We'll get your take on all this as well. There was a great piece in the Daily Signal by Victor Davis Hanson reminding people the truth about October 7th, 3 years later, the massacre on October 7th, 2023. He said, remember the facts. Without warning, over 4,000 terrorists from Hamas stormed in over the fence. I can't call it a wall. It looks more like a fence. Stormed in and waged a surprise attack against Israel. They were accompanied by 200 civilians that tagged along with the expectation that the terrorists would be killing, wounding, torturing, taking hostages, and the civilians could rape, mutilate, and steal and bring loot, and all of that was accomplished. We also forget that there was another 1,000 terrorists who, in support of this invasion, had launched 4,300 rockets into civilian centers. In fact, that would be the first salvo, which is in the next few days would account for a total of 13,000 rockets. 13,000 rockets all fired at Israeli civilian centers. They attacked 23 different little hamlets. Almost 1,200 died, remember that, on October 7th. They took 251 hostages. They got in 14 miles inside 1948 Israel. Now he says, what are the facts about why did they do this? And I just tell you that they did it because they are driven by an evil ideology that believes Islam must rule the area, their radical inversion of Islam, and the Jews are evil. That's why. These are not the acts of someone. When you talk about Hamas, one, it's amazing how contradictory the themes are here, because once they'll say Gaza was like, it was like an outdoor prison or something. And then in the next breath, they'll say, look how beautiful Gaza was before this war. Oh, so wait a minute. Was it a beautiful paradise or was it a prison? What is it? But no, they did it because, I mean, a lot of them, the kids that took part in the attacks, they've been taught from birth to believe in a radical ideology, this religion. Now, it says here, we can ask the question because there has not been an Israeli inside Gaza since 2006. For almost at the time of the assault, 17, 18 years, Israel was supplying the majority of the water, fuel, and power for Gaza, even though they had left and turned it over to them. By the way, don't forget Iran gave them billions of dollars. And what did they use the money for? To build tunnels and rockets and everything else. Gaza had staged one election. In the words of the great Muslim scholar Bernard Lewis, one election, one time. They had killed off many of the architects of the opposition. They had thrown Palestinian Authority activists off buildings. They had eliminated them. They never held another election. They tortured or killed internal dissidents. By the way, would they have been better off if Israel stayed there, remained occupying the area? It sounds like it. It says, in this period in which Hamas has had complete autonomy over Gaza, they received somewhere between $45 and $50 billion in aid. Roughly from 2006 to the present day, $40 to $50 billion. That would have allowed this choice piece of Mediterranean real estate to build luxury hotels, to bring in European and Gulf advisors, and in other words, to create a Qatar or Oman or Dubai. But they didn't want to do that. They diverted about $1 billion to $2 billion and built the largest labyrinth of tunnels probably in the world. Not subways, military tunnels, about 500 miles. It cost them 6,000 tons of cement, 2,000 tons of metal. It says, remember one thing, they were prepared to send more terrorists and more soldiers deeper into Israel if the IDF had not responded belatedly, though they did. They did respond and stop them. They confiscated over 10,000 weapons. Where those weapons came from, you can imagine, but most of them were from Iran or China. And on it goes. And what was Hamas's reaction? Jubilation, jubilation. That was the high point of Iranian subsidies when they were getting all this money for weapons. And what did Israel do to respond? They waited 3 weeks before invading. And what was the reaction to the patience and that demand that this could be resolved peaceably if they would turn over all the perpetrators and release the hostages? It was absolute hatred and contempt. Not only there, but across the West. It says anti-Semitism played a role. We have half our people for some reason going to colleges where they're all indoctrinated. We have immigration now where we're letting in 5 million people from the Middle East in the first and second generations from what we can tell by Hassan Piker or Zohran Mamdani or Ilhan Omar, Abdul El-Sayed, is that they have very little affection for their host. They despise Israel and they want Israel destroyed and they work and act and fund to that purpose. All things to remember. This was Victor Davis Hanson at the Daily Signal, put it really well. But we still have the lie today that you're going to see that somehow Israel is committing a genocide, which is not true. Destroying buildings because they decided to use their land to build a vast military tunnel network so they could attack and kill over 1,000 Israelis, which would equal about 40,000 Americans. Imagine 40,000 people killed on 9/11 instead of 3,000. How would we have responded? Now, I played this cut before, but I want to play it again because it's kind of a reminder of why Israel had to respond what they did. It's not a genocide. The lie keeps continuing. And if you really want to know the truth about October 7th, it's not difficult to find. In the day of the internet, all you have to do is go on X, go on Facebook, and there are plenty of videos of what those terrorists did on October 7th. It's not difficult. So access to the truth is not a problem here. But going to play the Jack Keane cut. This is retired General Jack Keane recently talking about it on Fox News.
0: What Israel wanted, they knew they had to go to war inside Gaza, obviously after October the 7th, 1,200 people killed and killed quite barbarically. I saw a 47-minute film on all of that killing based on the body cams and the phones that the Israelis took from the dead Hamas fighters. It is horrific. Here, but when you look at what they were facing, they wanted to move the people out. They wanted Egypt to take them. They would have provided safe corridors. Go across the border. UN set up refugee camps. Secure it. Egypt said no. They wanted Jordan to take them. Jordan took over a million Syrian refugees. Jordan has the largest population of Palestinians in the country. They said no. The backdrop was they don't want the additional economic burden. I think it would have been paid for by the Arab states anyway. Turkey had 4 to 5 million Syrian refugees for close to 5 years. Turkey supports Hamas, anti-Israel. They said no. All the Arab states said no. So what is Israel to do? What they did is what the prime minister is trying to explain. They notified the people where they needed to conduct military operations days before they conducted the operation and asked them to move out of the line of fire as much as possible. Who has ever done that in warfare? I have no frame of reference for that ever taking place because obviously you're notifying the enemy where your military priority is going to be in a couple of days. And you're putting your own people more at risk in doing that. 400 miles of tunnels, they're under all of the structures in Gaza, and their command posts are under hospitals, under schools, and under mosques. They had no choice but to bomb.
2: By the way, a lot of that can be easily rebuilt if Hamas would just let us. You could make it like a Dubai, but man, the culture in there, that evil culture is so embedded in that population, it's very difficult to do. By the way, in terms of this as well, Benjamin Netanyahu made a good point when he spoke at the UN. He's the prime minister of Israel, talking about why, yeah, this is not a genocide. Go ahead and play the Netanyahu cut.
3: I want to ask you some questions. What genocidal regime gives a million polio vaccinations to the enemy's population? What genocidal regime enables the distribution of 2 million tons of food into Gaza? That's a ton for every person. Accusing Israel of genocide is the greatest lie of the century.
4: I think it's incumbent upon Russia to obviously share more
2: information. Okay, you can stop it there. He's exactly right. Got to be one of the greatest lies of the century. If you want to weigh in, you can. We have our Yaffe text line, as you know, 866-494-9866, 866-494-WVNN. That other cut you were hearing, Marco Rubio, we're going to talk about the issue in Russia because pneumonic plague. Apparently Walker has it, my producer. She said she's sick. That's it. Pneumonic plague. We'll find out, but we'll talk about that much more coming up next here on the Yaffe program. Stay with us back in a moment.
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6: Good Wednesday morning. I'm Gina Benitez from the 48 Newsroom, and here are your top stories for today. Scottsboro City Schools leaders are showcasing a $70 million plan that will bring a new campus to the district. District leaders say they're planning for a new middle school, an auditorium, and renovations to Scottsboro Junior High. Superintendent Jennifer Williams says the goal is to build the new middle school next to Scottsboro High School. Once it's finished, the renovated junior high school will serve as an elementary school replacing Collins Intermediate. Williams says everyone is looking forward to the changes. Krista Pike's legal team says she is now conscious and talking. Her attorneys are expected to share more details today during a news conference. Pike was rushed to the hospital last week after receiving 2 doses of what was supposed to be a lethal injection. She survived the execution attempt and was put on a ventilator.
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9: A good Wednesday morning, day similar to what we've had the last few days, highs in the mid-80s, no rain until we get to Saturday. Right now we're watching a developing tropical storm in the Gulf. It's going to slowly move north the next few days and then accelerate as we get into the weekend to bring wind and heavy rain to North Alabama. I'm meteorologist Brad Travis, and that's your forecast.
10: It is 72 degrees at 10:21 a.m. here on WVNN.
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0: We're back on the Yappy program. I am Alabama's voice of reason, but you knew that. Huntsville's conservative conscience, as you know, in a world that is sometimes beyond reason. So I figured it's probably important to give you an update on what's going on with this so-called Russian plague. The Wall Street Journal kind of has an outline here. Before I get to that, though, actually, Secretary of State Marco Rubio was asked about it yesterday, and he's trying to find out more information, but go on and play the Rubio cut for me, Walker.
1: I think it's incumbent upon Russia to obviously share more information with the world. That's what they should do. That's what we hope they will do. And the more we can learn about what happened, then the better all of us can be in a position of responding.
0: All right. So according to the Wall Street Journal, it says what we know about the death of the Russian plague lab worker. It says that the woman did die of the plague. Scientists say it is unlikely to have spread widely around Russia or to other countries. I mean, I hope they're right. It says the World Health Organization has asked Russian authorities for more information on the cause of death of a woman who worked at a plague research institute in Siberia and died after contracting severe pneumonia. Disease experts say that incomplete and sometimes contradictory information from Russia's health authorities makes it impossible to draw firm conclusions about the risks to the wider population as fears rise over the potential spread of an unknown illness. But Russian authorities told the WHO that no case of plague had recently been registered. They also said there were none in the woman. So they could not find, even though she died, they couldn't find any high threat pathogens among her or her contacts. Now, of course, this is Russia. So who in the world knows? Now, it says here, if the Russian woman died of pneumonic plague, as some initial reports suggested, others she had contact with could have been exposed, but scientists say it is unlikely to have spread widely around Russia or to other countries. That is mostly because the bacteria that causes the disease, well, it requires close contact to spread, and symptoms develop quickly, and the disease can be treated with antibiotics. Given the available information, scientists say it's encouraging that no other cases have been reported, though that doesn't mean they haven't happened. So it's my understanding that this is a disease where you have to have very close contact. It's bacterial, so the symptoms come on quickly. And if you don't get treatment quickly, you die pretty fast. So if these people had contact with this woman, it's not like they're asymptomatic for days on end. That was really the problem with COVID, is you had people that were asymptomatic walking around spreading the disease, and the incubation period was longer, everything else. Apparently, it's not really how it works with a bacterial disease like pneumonic plague, as bad as it is. And also the good news is if you end up having symptoms, you get treatment fast enough, you'll survive, most likely, because it's a bacterial disease. Now, it says here the 28-year-old woman who worked at a scientific research institute was named in local media as Daria Shibilova, died on October 2nd, a few days after falling ill, according to local and independent media. Now, it says, what is the plague and how do you catch it? Well, the disease known as the Black Death in the Middle Ages once killed millions of people in Europe. Today, plague is rare, but the bacterium that causes it still exists in parts of Africa and Asia, including Siberia. Humans usually contract it from fleas that have fed on infected rodents, or sometimes by handling the tissue or body fluids of a diseased animal. So right now, there's no necessarily direct evidence that this would be a pandemic at this point. Although Rand Paul, Senator Rand Paul from Kentucky, said he is more concerned about this being weaponized, because this was, if this was leaked, it was leaked in a Russian lab and maybe they're working on a bacterial weapon or something. So according to The Hill, Senator Rand Paul raised concerns that Russia could potentially be conducting biological weapons research involving the plague as global health officials seek more information. Says Paul, who chairs the Senate Homeland Security and Governmental Affairs Committee, said in an interview Tuesday that Russia's past biological weapons program and the circumstances surrounding the worker's death warranted closer scrutiny. So we do know from defectors in the 1970s and 80s that they were weaponizing the plague. So this is concerning. So I guess the real issue here is what we're talking about, how it spreads and everything, is based on what we know about the previous pneumonic plague. But if they're weaponizing it, changing it in a lab, is it more dangerous? Does it have a longer incubation period? How exactly would that work? So, I mean, Rand Paul is right. That is concerning. But as of right now, there's no reason to be alarmed. But I wanted to update the latest. Because, of course, you can't trust Russia. Can't trust Putin. But I don't think they even want this to spread in their country. I'm just throwing that out there. I'm not sure Russia really needs that right now, especially because they're at war with Ukraine. Maybe right now you need a new appliance. Yeah, that could be you, but you're worried about the cost. I understand. 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
4: News. I'm Tom Graham. President Trump, using his influence on the campaign trail, attempting to boost several Republican candidates ahead of the midterms today. He's heading to San Antonio on behalf of GOP Senate candidate Ken Paxton.
5: The president's going to talk about jobs. He's going to talk about the economy, but also try and help the poll numbers for Ken Paxton. This will be the fourth speech by the president outside the White House in the past 5 days. He has been to Nebraska, Ohio, Maryland, and now Texas today.
4: Fox's Edward Lawrence. Today marks the third year anniversary of the deadly attacks by Hamas on Israel. 1,200 were killed. Natalie Sanadeji survived the attack as militants stormed the Nova Music Festival.
6: Even someone like me who went through October 7th, who almost died on that day, I can still have compassion for the innocent lives lost on the other side.
4: The attacks sparked that war in Gaza. 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
10: A better life with Dr. Sanjay Gupta.
11: As a physician who's worked directly with patients for more than 3 decades now, I realize that it can be really hard to follow medical instructions. New study out of Northwestern University found that nearly 1 in 3 middle-aged Americans struggle with everyday health tasks, like remembering what their doctor said or dosing their medications correctly. This is not about you being smart enough. It's that the instructions themselves can be confusing and inconsistent. So here's what helps. At the end of your next appointment or pharmacy pickup, when they ask if you have any questions, say yes, if you do. The researchers suggest a good one for both your doctors and your pharmacists is, what do I need to know about this medication? Do not be embarrassed to ask questions like this and any other questions, and then to write down the answers. It can make a huge difference. I'm Dr. Sanjay Gupta, helping you live a better life.
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0: We're back here on the Yaffe program. 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What about later on? I'll have that Yaffe program rewind to kind of recap everything we talked about so far. But right now, Walker is here. So let's do it. We have What's Trending with Walker.
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0: 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When you do, make sure to let them know Yaffe was the one who sent you. All right, Walker, what's number five today?
19: Number five today, Kraft Mac and Cheese announced yesterday that they are coming out with Kraft Mac and Cheese Cheesy Ramen. And it comes...
0: So you sent me the picture, but go ahead.
19: Yes, it comes in three different flavors, spicy, chicken, and pork. And it's just supposed to have the familiar Kraft cheese taste along with those flavors. And it's,
0: so I have to say, it looks really good. I'm not going to lie. I'm looking at them like, that actually looks really good.
19: It does look good, but... They say they haven't released an official price, but in comparison to similar products out of Canada, it's expected to be about $3.50
0: for a box.
19: Yeah, and
0: it's a lot more than a regular box of mac and cheese. Yeah, that's true.
19: Right, and for me, if I want cheesy ramen, I'm just gonna have, you know, one of those 50-cent packs of ramen, and I'm going to add a slice of cheese to it.
0: Oh, okay. I never really thought about doing that for ramen.
19: I started doing that probably when I was 10, I would say.
0: I mean, I don't know. This looks good. The only thing I would say, too, though, because you're saying they're going to have spicy pork and another...
19: Chicken.
0: They should make one that's just the cheesy ramen without any other flavors.
19: Yeah, you would think so. But
0: just,
19: I guess,
0: cheesy noodles. That sounds good.
19: I'm trying to figure out why they wouldn't do that. But
0: yeah, or maybe that's going to be another flavor. I don't know. On top of these.
19: Yeah, maybe. But
0: I think it looks good. I don't know. I'm probably going to try this. I have to. Maybe we can get my daughter to eat it. She does like mac and cheese. She's picky because all toddlers are picky.
19: Right.
0: Apparently. But she, maybe get her to eat this. Not to try that out. All right, what's number four?
19: Number four today, Aldi is getting a Neato Halloween collection and is going to be $4.99 each with a limit of four per person. So we are about to have another Neato craze. If you
0: was
19: remember,
0: there one before? Did we talk about that?
19: Yes, it is a squishy toy. Similar to like a stress ball feel.
0: Oh man.
19: And
0: my daughter, actually my son too, would love these. Not gonna lie.
19: Yeah. And
0: Evie would want one.
19: I remember people like being in line for these. And
0: really?
19: Yeah. And I've seen videos of people using them and they just seem like any other squishy toy. Right. I don't get what's special about them.
0: Fads are so weird. I mean, they really are sometimes. Fidget spinners, remember that was a fad?
19: Yeah, I still have a couple from back then.
0: I mean, I like it too. Yeah, I have one too, but it's like I wouldn't wait in line for it.
19: No.
0: Remember Beanie Babies?
19: Yes.
0: Basically just a stuffed animal, but man, people went crazy for those. So definitely some weird fads just on top of that. But I will say, Evie would probably want one. Might have to get her some for Halloween. They're $5, right? So that's
19: right, yeah.
0: And it's not expensive. I'm just worried about the mess it's going to make in my house anytime you have a squishy anything.
19: Yeah.
0: It's not like slimy, is it? It's just squishy like a stress ball?
19: Yeah, it's just like a stress ball. And okay. I think the stuff inside of it is thick enough that it wouldn't like spill out.
0: Okay, well, that's good. That's good, because she's had one of those sticky gecko toys, you know, and she tries to throw that on the ceiling. She got that from Bluey.
19: Is it like those sticky hands that
0: yeah,
19: people used to? Okay, yep.
0: Mm-hmm. And it makes a mark, and
19: Get covered in dust and then feel gross.
0: Right, exactly. Exactly right. All right, what's number three?
19: Number three today, a hunting team in South Carolina captured a 844-pound alligator nicknamed Snaggletooth after a four-year pursuit of trying to catch it.
0: A four-year? It took four. It's like their Moby Dick, this gator. That's hilarious.
19: Yeah, it was 14 feet long.
0: Jeez.
19: And
0: well, you don't swim in the lakes in Florida.
19: By comparison, the only larger alligator recorded in South Carolina was 1,025 pounds. So it's about...
0: Yeah, that seems rare for South Carolina, right? Because I just assumed Florida, but you said South Carolina?
19: Yes.
0: Wow.
19: I'm also surprised by it because my only introduction to alligators has been through the show Swamp People, and I feel like I feel like that's usually in Louisiana.
0: Yeah, usually Louisiana, Florida, those areas. I mean, there's some in Alabama and stuff too, but usually not as many when you get this far north. But have you ever had gator tail? Because gator tail is yummy.
19: I've never had any kind of gator. I wanted to try it, though.
0: Yeah, gator tail's good. Good. So there's a lot of gator tail on this one. Hopefully they can get some yummy treats out of this, of this hunt.
19: I'm curious how much it's worth.
0: Yeah, I have no idea. I don't know. I don't even know if they're allowed to eat it because there's kind of like strict rules on that.
19: Oh, okay.
0: So I don't even know. All right, what is number two?
19: Number two today, there has been a class action lawsuit against Starbucks for mislabeling sugar-free drinks.
0: Really?
19: Yes. They have these protein drinks that they say are sugar-free, but they contain sugar. And
0: really? How did they? Wow.
19: For
0: That is a drop in the ball mess up there. Somebody screwed that up.
19: Yeah, it's strange because they claim that, well, it's no sugar added.
0: So it's misleading.
19: Yes.
0: So technically it's correct when they say no sugar added, but it's a little misleading because people assume that means no sugar at all.
19: Yeah, I've seen screenshots from their ordering app where it's a section that says no sugar added drinks, but then the drinks themselves say sugar free. And I feel like that's very confusing. So this lawsuit is on behalf of three different people from different states, California, New York, and Washington.
0: Yeah, it sounds like they were trying to be clever, you know, marketing, and just went a little bit too far.
19: Yeah, for example, their sugar-free caramel protein matcha has 16 grams of sugar in a 16-ounce drink.
0: Seems like a lot. Am I wrong on that?
19: Yeah, because
0: it's like a lot of sugar.
19: Because for comparison, a Reese's cup has 11 grams of sugar.
0: Oh, okay.
19: So it's like 1.5 times that.
0: So it's like eating a candy bar, which, yeah, I mean, usually if you're thinking something sugar-free, you'd think it's sugar-free. Yeah, well, not like a candy bar. That's a good point.
19: Yeah, and of course, Starbucks is saying, oh, because it's under a no sugar added like section of their menu, that it should be like not misleading. And
0: right,
19: it's like,
0: it'd be interesting to see how they argue that.
19: Yeah. I would be upset.
0: Yeah. Well, yeah, obviously a lot of people were. So, and they think they can win this lawsuit, and maybe they can. I don't know how much I can get from it, but it might force Starbucks to change. All right. What's number one?
19: Number one today, the axe from The Shining and a prop infant from 2001, A Space Odyssey, are going on auction from the director Stanley Kubrick's personal archive. And
0: I didn't know he had a personal archive. Interesting.
19: I didn't either. The infant from A Space Odyssey is expected to sell for over $1 million.
0: I believe it. I believe it.
19: Surprisingly,
0: it's crazy to think about, but man.
19: Yeah, surprisingly, the axe from The Shining is only estimated to sell. Now, it's crazy to say only, but it's expected to sell between $40,000 and $65,000.
0: Huh? Why is that? I would think that would get more. Maybe I'm wrong. I don't know. I feel like that's worth a lot.
19: I would think so too, but
0: the difference there is crazy. $1 million to $40,000.
19: Yes. The auction is supposed to take place in London in February. And then it's going to be followed up by a free public exhibition so people can look at the items.
0: And Bugsy is wishing she had enough money to go.
19: Oh, yeah, I bet.
0: She likes random stuff like that. she probably wants one. Just, I could see that. All right. Thanks, Walker. Appreciate it. We'll end the show with the Yaffe program Rewind here in just a moment on WVNN.
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21: Good Wednesday morning. I'm Gina Benitez from the 48 Newsroom, and here are your top stories for today. Scottsboro City Schools leaders are showcasing a $70 million plan that will bring a new campus to the district. District leaders say they're planning for a new middle school, an auditorium, and renovations to Scottsboro Junior High. Superintendent Jennifer Williams says the goal is to build the new middle school next to Scottsboro High School. Once it's finished, the renovated junior high school will serve as an elementary school replacing Collins Intermediate. Williams says everyone is looking forward to the changes. Krista Pike's legal team says she is now conscious and talking. Her attorneys are expected to share more details today during a news conference. Pike was rushed to the hospital last week after receiving two doses of what was supposed to be a lethal injection. She survived the execution attempt and was put on a ventilator.
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23: A good Wednesday morning. Day similar to what we've had the last few days. Highs in the mid-80s. No rain. No rain until we get to Saturday. Right now we're watching a developing tropical storm in the Gulf. It's going to slowly move north the next few days and then accelerate as we get into the weekend. Could bring wind and heavy rain to North Alabama. I'm meteorologist Brad Travis, and that's your forecast.
19: It is 74 degrees at 10:51 a.m. here on WVNN.
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0: 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It's a revolution in common sense, doing my part to make radio great again, as I do every day. 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So yesterday on the show, we talked a little bit about what Trump said when it came to Iran and how it was, I say misinterpreted. I, I don't even feel like that's the right word because they're just lying about it. It's so obvious what he is saying, and we're just all like pretending that he meant something else. Go ahead and play the Trump cut for me, Walker.
1: And again, remember, with the word just artificial, it's a little bit high. It's a small price to pay for keeping the world safe, keeping our country safe. They can take out a city. Let them take out Los Angeles. Let them take out San Diego. This is a very small price to pay. And it's going to be over with very soon. It's essentially almost over with. And they might keep going a little long. You know, they always say they have a big threshold for pain. They need it. Let me tell you, they need it.
0: So he's talking about preventing them from nuking a city. And we're pretending that he said they should nuke a city. It's not what he said. Now, Karen Bass, the mayor of L.A., she is one of those that, like I said, I don't know if this is stupidity or ignorance or she's lying or everything in between. But here it is. Play the Karen Bass cut.
4: I'm wondering what you thought when you heard not only the president say that, take out Los Angeles, but also the crowd applauding.
5: Well, first of all, I was horrified that the president would basically say that another country is perfectly fine to take out or to attack our city and our sister city 2 hours away. That the role of the president is to protect and defend the American people. He went to war with Iran, and he basically said it's okay, that it's a small price to pay to attack 3.8 million people in the nation's second largest city. I was horrified by those comments. But then again, we are the city that he invaded last June with federal troops for no reason at all to intimidate a whole sector of our population, Latino immigrants.
0: Oh, he basically said no. He did not basically say that. But as I mentioned, Trump calls them the fake news. People are like, oh, that's too far. Then the fake news tries to prove him right. Trump calls them the enemy of the people. I cringe, oh, that's too far. And then they try to prove him right. So there you go. CNN there, they got kicked out of the White House recently. We need access to the White House. Oh, also Trump threatened to nuke cities. This is CNN. I mean, just anyway, we talked about that. The podcast is up. We had the Alabama bullet points as well, the top stories from around the state. We also talked about Tommy Tuberville. He's got a new plan out when it came to data centers. He is pro-data center, but he wants it done the right way, which of course he does. But go ahead and play the Tuberville cut for me. It's his new ad.
6: 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Big tech pays. Tuberville's plan even mandates data centers pay the maximum property tax rate, meaning more revenue for safer roads, better schools, and newer hospitals, so that local communities flourish and working families get ahead. It's time we start putting people first again. With Tommy Tuberville's plan, we will.
0: So Doug Jones came out and said Tommy Tuberville is backtracking, but no, he still is pro-data center. Doug Jones wants a moratorium on them, which would be just a huge wasted opportunity. I still believe that. We talked about that. We also played this cut from Katie Britt. She put out an ad as well for the midterms. Play the Katie Britt cut.
8: How incredible is it to be here to welcome President Donald J. Trump?
1: Katie Britt is a great senator and a great friend of mine. And thank you. Thank you, Katie.
8: From no tax on tips to no tax on overtime, to no tax on Social Security. And when it came to the state of Alabama, President Trump has delivered. From Space Command there in Huntsville, to investment in the Shoals making sure that our shipbuilding capacity and capabilities are where they need to be, to here at the Port of Mobile and the bridge that we cut the ribbon for today. And on November 3rd, stand up for this nation. The values that we know make this nation so special, and have the next generation's back. Alabama is a critical part of making this happen. God bless you. God bless Alabama. And God bless the greatest nation, the United States of America.
0: So we talked about that. The podcast is up. We also went over some of the details of the riots in France, which is just a giant warning. They might as well put out a giant billboard that says, this could be you, United States, if you don't wake up. But Mike Waltz, U.S. ambassador to the U.N., talked about it. Play the Mike Waltz cut.
7: Always condemn lawlessness, condemn the violence that we're seeing in Paris. But I think we also have to recognize that when you have open borders, when you have this pro-migration, unchecked immigration kind of policy, coupled with, policies over the years that deny people basic energy, that overspend on all kinds of other government programs, that you see a level of frustration boiling to the surface. We'll, of course, work with France and work with like-mindeds in many ways to kind of arrest these policies. It's something that we're fighting here in the United Nations, that we're fighting against. Unfortunately, I think you're seeing the results of some of that, and President Trump has brought that to light.
0: So we talked about that. We also talked about the fact it's the anniversary of the October 7, 2023 attacks in Israel and how Israel was justified in their response. Also the Russian plague. We had What's Trending with Walker as well. Thanks to Walker for producing. By the way, The Vince Show is coming up next, and I'll be back tomorrow at the same time. See you then.
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11: In defense of the Western spirit, Elisa Brady, Fox News. Secretary of State Marco Rubio giving a speech in Athens on democracy and threats facing the West.
12: Over time, we in the West came to feel ashamed of the very things that made us exceptional. We felt embarrassed that our achievements set us apart from the rest of the world. Our prosperity somehow became a source of guilt. We no longer believed we deserved and had earned our greatness.
11: Also warning about transferring decisions to global bureaucracies and calling this an inflection point for civilization. President Trump heads to Texas, where the state attorney general Ken Paxton is in a tight Senate race. And Axios reports he's describing the conflict with Iran and gas and diesel prices as a drag on his campaign.
13: That leaked audio of Paxton criticizing President Trump's policies again makes him the only Republican in recent memory to say something negative about President Trump and not immediately get counterpunched by the president. That is a significant thing, and it goes to show how critical Texas is to the folks here.
11: Fox's Peter Ducey at the White House. In the latest Fox polling, Democrat James Tallarico has a 2-point edge over Paxton. Forecasters warning the Gulf Coast to prepare for Tropical Storm Isaias, which has formed off eastern Mexico, expected to strengthen into the first Atlantic hurricane this season tomorrow before a possible landfall between Mississippi and the Florida Panhandle late Friday or early Saturday. A solemn day of remembrance in Israel, 3 years since the October 7th Hamas attacks that killed more than 1,200 with others taken hostage to Gaza. Natalie Samandaji survived the massacre at the Nova Music Festival.
26: I owe it to all those who no longer have a voice, who can't tell their story, who can't share the truth about what happened on that day. I owe it to them to be their voice.
11: She says she also has compassion for innocent lives lost on the other side. 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
2: Concern over the death of a 28-year-old working at a plague institute in Siberia. We're told none of the 200 people quarantined in the aftermath has shown symptoms of illness. U.S. officials have called on the Russians to share more of what they know, and President Trump offered American help if needed. The World Health Organization says it, too, needs further information to understand what happened. Jonathan Savage, Fox News.
3: So far, the WHO has been calling the risk to the general public very low. Days after a 12-year-old girl was shot and killed in Baltimore, an arrest.
4: Last Saturday, 12-year-old Chloe Ishway was killed at Leon Day Park. She was a bystander when two men opened fire on each other after arguing about a parking spot. Four other people were injured. Hours before a candlelight vigil for Chloe on Tuesday, detectives announced an arrest. 23-year-old Tyree Reynolds was taken into custody. He's facing charges including murder and attempted murder. He does have a prior record. The Baltimore Sun reports he was convicted in 2021 of assault and use of a firearm during commission of a felony and sentenced to 5 years. Police say they're still searching for the other man who opened fire and was seen arguing with Reynolds. Jessica Rosenthal, Fox News.
3: In a Tennessee courtroom, a hearing getting underway a week after a convicted killer, Krista Pike, survived a lethal injection attempt. Her attorneys are asking for her death sentence to be changed to life in prison. A sell-off on Wall Street right now. The Dow is down 395 points. The S&P also in the red. The NASDAQ down 138. For the S&P and the NASDAQ, it's a retreat from record highs. And Lisa Brady, Fox News.
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0: from sea to shining sea. Holy cow, the Secretary of State, Marco Rubio, just gave a big speech in Greece in front of that incredible Acropolis of Athens, reminding Western civilization of our inheritance. We'll have some of that audio coming up for you later in the program, but a great speech, as usual, poetic. It's the kind of thing that uplifts the human spirit. Marco Rubio, a very talented orator, and he gives a great address today, just reminding people about the inheritance we have, as especially the people of the United States, but certainly any country that has had democratic influences throughout Western civilization. Athenian democracy from Athens, Greece, played such a huge role in the American founding. You know, for our founders, James Madison, very attuned to what it meant to give power to the people. But simultaneously, they were also worried about the perils of the tyranny of a majority. They didn't want to see people crushed by the tyranny of the majority, which is why we don't have a direct democracy in the United States. The left loves to misuse that word all the time. We have a democracy. Well, not quite. Actually, we have a constitutional republic, and that spills out of the wisdom of the ages. Aristotle gives us an understanding that you can have a constitutional republic that is composed of each of the various elements of power being represented from the one to the few to the many. That's how you end up with a president and a Senate and a House of Representatives. I won't go through all of it today. Marco Rubio went through it in such a poetic way today. We'll get to it on the show. But I love that. And it's Marco Rubio just reminding Western civilization, defend what you've inherited. Defend it. Stand up for it. It's what's made you great. Remember it. Another message from what I would say is a very talented administration. J.D. Vance and Marco Rubio have been very good at delivering this message globally, and they keep doing it. Great speech today. Now, back in the United States, we have people who don't understand anything about our history, or if they do, they're betraying it outright. The Democrats are absolutely doubling down once again on the most ludicrous of lies you could possibly tell. Have you been following this thing this week? I was laughing at it yesterday because of how stupid it is. They said that President Trump in Nebraska this week indicated that he would be very comfortable with Los Angeles and San Diego being nuked. It would be a, quote, small price to pay, is what the media keeps telling us, if those two cities were nuked off the face of the earth. Now, as a political question, that's a little confusing, isn't it, Jim? Because isn't San Diego the place where we have a lot of conservatives? Yes. Yeah. There's a lot of Republicans down there in Southern California, in the San Diego area. So President Trump, again, just this, let's walk through the illogic of all of this. President Trump would be comfortable with nuking a city that contains a lot of the people who support him. That's the contention today from these Democrats. Make it make sense. Of course, none of it makes sense. None of it makes sense at all. But in order to help your understanding of this particular idiocy, here's what the president actually said in Nebraska the other day. He was talking about energy prices being a little high as a result of the war, and how that is a small price to pay. We wouldn't want American cities to be blown up. Here's the president.
1: I want to see a tremendous victory. You want to see a tremendous victory because it verifies all the things we did. And again, remember, with the war, it's just artificial. It's a little bit high. It's a small price to pay for keeping the world safe, keeping our country safe. They can take out a city. Let them take out Los Angeles. Let them take out San Diego. This is a very small price to pay. And it's going to be over with very soon. It's essentially almost over with.
0: Is it possible to be clearer? I mean, the guy straight up says energy prices are high. That's a small price to pay. We don't want them to nuke places like Los Angeles and San Diego. The media turns that into, oh, he wants to nuke Los Angeles and San Diego. He'd be great with that. In fact, I don't know if you saw this, Jim. Mays Moore has discovered another version of this from a few days ago. October 2nd, that would have been 5 days ago. The president of the United States said this about Mobile, Alabama. Now, in the words of the left, Donald Trump is comfortable with Mobile, Alabama getting nuked. Does that make any sense? Listen to this.
1: But remember about the oil. You're paying a price, but boy, is that a small price than what it would be if these lunatics were allowed to have a nuclear weapon and used it on Mobile, Alabama.
0: Guys, it's the same talking point. He just changes the proper noun. He just changes the city. He just says, hey, I don't want to see that happen. The energy price being a little high, small price to pay. The media distorts it. I am so glad that President Trump has defunded the federal taxpayer component of PBS. Did you see what PBS NewsHour did with this last night? Listen to the hackery that aired on the public broadcasting system last night on PBS NewsHour, as they claim that Donald Trump was advocating for the nuking of American cities.
2: President Trump is facing bipartisan backlash today after comments at a campaign rally in which he suggested that Iran could take out two cities in California.
0: Oh, my goodness.
1: It's a small price to pay for keeping the world safe, keeping our country safe. They can take out a city. Let them take out Los Angeles. Let them take out San Diego. This is a very small price to pay. And he's going to be over with very soon.
0: Do you hear what they did? That's the whole clip. That's the whole clip that PBS played. Dishonest hacks. It's amazing. Remember when Joe Biden couldn't walk across a stage at a California fundraiser? Remember that? Remember when we saw the video of it and we said, boy, that's a problem. Why is George Clooney leading Joe Biden off the stage? Why is the president having so much trouble getting off of a stage? How's that happening? And then when you noticed it, the media told you not to believe your lying eyes. They said this is what they call a cheap fake. Remember that? They invented a whole new word for it. They said it's a cheap fake. That it's a distortion of real video, that the video is being misrepresented by those nasty conservatives who are looking at it and telling you to conclude things from it. It's a cheap fake, they said. That media talking point was delivered straight from the single dumbest person to serve as White House press secretary ever, Corinne Jean-Pierre. Corinne. She goes, it's a cheap fake. The media repeated it. Cheap fake. Cheap fake, they all said. Later, George Clooney would admit that that was a disaster on stage. The media would memory hole their whole effort to try and mislead you, and then they would use it as a predicate to try and throw Joe Biden out of the race, which they succeeded in doing. That actually happened. All of those things actually happen in real life. And here, when you can listen to the entirety of a Trump speech, you can listen to 30 seconds of Trump speech, and you know exactly what he's talking about. The media will straight up distort it beyond recognition and then attack the distortion. And so PBS puts together its, quote, news hour last night and immediately lies to its audience. Oh, yeah, Trump wanted to nuke L.A. He said he'd be comfortable with that. He'd be very comfortable with nuking L.A. and San Diego. They lie.
1: This is a very small price to pay, and it's going to be over with very soon.
2: California's Democratic lawmakers condemned the remarks, and Republican congressional candidate and Navy veteran Jim Desmond said he vehemently disagrees, saying, quote, no American city is expendable.
0: Who is that idiot?
2: The White House countered that Mr. Trump was misunderstood and was arguing that the war is preventing Iran from ever having such capability.
0: Whoever at the White House said, I don't even know if PBS is accurately quoting them, so it can't be, might not be the White House's fault here. The PBS might be lying about that, too. But if the actual phrase was misunderstood, that the president was, quote, misunderstood, somebody at the White House said that, I'm here to tell you that's wrong as well. He wasn't misunderstood. He's intentionally being distorted. Intentionally. They're lying. It's not a mistake. It's an attack. And a vile one at that. But that said, as vile as it is, and you and I have become accustomed to their terrible behavior, and you and I are saddened about it, and you and I pray for the improvement of their minds and souls. That, having said all of that, it is weird, though, the extent to which this is a total red pill. You understand what I mean by this? Like, the left is so desperate for an attack against President Trump, they have to make one up. It's kind of like what they do with racism. They're always accusing people of racism who are not racist at all. Meanwhile, the left is completely dominated by racism and bigotry. But they'll make these accusations, and you're like, is that true? And then it turns out a lot of what they're saying is just hoaxes. They just come up with hoaxes. In the absence of actual racism to point to, they have to generate it themselves and then point at it. It's kind of the Southern Poverty Law Center's entire business model, isn't it? Where they spend money in order to generate, you know, the Charlottesville rally. the very people that Donald Trump condemned and the media lied to you about it. It's a series of hoaxes, isn't it? But here's the president just telling the truth, just saying I'm trying to denuclearize Iran, and one of the costs of that is energy goes up. And then PBS lies. And then they have to get they're getting really desperate about it because they don't want them to win the midterms. They want Democrats to win. Gavin Newsom released an entire podcast on this subject yesterday. Now, I thought, last I checked, Jim, isn't Gavin Newsom the governor of a state? I thought greasy Gavin Newsom was the governor of an entire state on the West
3: Coast.
0: Yes! Yes, okay, all right, good. I'm just checking. Because he has time, apparently, for podcasting. And in his podcasting, he's just lying. He's just lying. Here he is yesterday. I'm Gavin Newsom, and I have something I have to tell you.
3: So if you didn't think the November election mattered, just considered what just happened. The president of the United States, the same one who sent in the National Guard into Los Angeles, sent 700 active duty Marines to the second largest city in the United States of America, just invited Iran to take out Los Angeles and San Diego, where, by the way, over 130,000 active duty personnel are stationed.
0: But to be clear, as you're listening to this, you know what Gavin Newsom, the average American voter? That you're a moron. His position is, you are so stupid. You are such a sucker. You will fall for this. And it is so desperate. Gavin Newsom doesn't have a real line of attack. Gavin Newsom has no way to stake a claim that he's got something better to offer you than Donald Trump at all. So he's got to make it up.
3: Our best and the brightest. This is not only madness, this is dangerous, and it's deranged. And the question is self-evident. Where the hell is Congress? Where the hell are you, Speaker Johnson? Marco Rubio, the great J.D. Vance, where is your outrage? Find a backbone. Do your damn job. In the absence of that, it's time for all of us to do our job. And we'll do that. We're going to stand up this November, and we're going to put an end to the presidency of Donald Trump as we know it. We will take this country back.
0: We're going to put an end to his presidency with the midterms, which is not about replacing the president. It's about changing who controls Congress. I mean, the whole thing is so stupid. But you heard it there. The whole reason I'm telling you all of this is so that Democrats win the midterms. So don't check out the facts at all. Just give us power. Yeah, how about no? More ahead on The Vince Show.
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0: You know, by yesterday morning, it was super obvious. In fact, within seconds of the president making, just literally uttering his remarks in Nebraska, it was obvious that he was talking about energy prices and not about nuking Los Angeles. But the Democrats, as of yesterday afternoon, I was very interested in the timing. That Gavin Newsom podcast I just played for you, that little bit of audio from Greasy Gavin Newsom, that came out at 4 o'clock Eastern time yesterday, 4.04 p.m. specifically. I have very detailed notes, as Jim knows. 4.04 p.m., Gavin Newsom puts that out. 4.06 p.m., Chuck Schumer put out a tweet attacking President Trump, calling him deranged and delusional, soon to be defeated. Once again, they're pretending like the midterms is where you remove the president. These people have no concern whatsoever about the actual rules and how any of this works. He said that Trump referred to Americans as, quote, collateral damage in his illegal war that nobody asked for. It's a special kind of depravity. He's weak and feeble and on and on. And then we got Kamala Harris up. She's even when she gets the talking points, she's a little bit more slow-witted. She was out at in the 5 o'clock hour. It took her over an hour to join the party. 5:14 p.m. last night. She writes, Californians' lives are not expendable in Donald Trump's unhinged, reckless war in Iran. This is yet another callous comment from the tyrant in the White House, she calls him. So I don't think, candidly, I don't think that's a coincidence. I don't think any of this is a coincidence. Like, this decision by the left yesterday to have all of their screechiest, loudest, dumbest voices all speak at the very same moment, or within the same hour or so, where they all doubled down on what by that point was so obviously a lie. That's not a coincidence. That was coordinated. This is kind of stinks like Obama, to be candid with you, kind of an Obama special, that the establishment just made a decision yesterday, we're going with this. And I'm telling you, this is a sign of their desperation. And as their desperation grows, my cause for celebration grows. It means that they've got very crappy internals, that the midterms are not going the way they were hoping. They've got to make stuff up. You know, President Trump yesterday was listing out some of the successes as he was talking to the press. And he's got a great case to make. He's got a great case to make for why he needs backup in Washington. Listen to this guy.
15: What do you see as the number one issue for American voters in the midterm?
17: Well, I don't know exactly. When you look at American voters, we're doing better. We're taking in trillions of dollars of investment. We have more jobs. You know, more people are working in America today than at any time in history. The poverty rate is the best it's ever been in terms of individual.
0: Yeah.
17: That includes African-American, Asian-American, Hispanic-American. Poverty rate is the single best poverty rate, meaning lowest poverty rate we've ever had. The individual rate on individual people are making more money than they've ever made. And if you take a look around, we have more jobs right now in the United States of America than at any time in the history of our country.
0: That sounds pretty good to me. I think each of those on an individual basis would be the kind of thing that you could run a presidential reelect on. Poverty rates, record lows. Household income rates, record highs. More Americans employed than at any point in our country's history. These are massive wins. The borders stitched up, nice and secure. 3 million illegals deported. 300,000 federal government employees given the pink slips. The private sector growing. He's got a case to make. And the media is working overtime to prevent him from making it by lying. I've got more details ahead on The Vince Show.
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23: Fox News, I'm Gianna Gelosi. Lawyers for Tennessee death row inmate Krista Pike are back in court after the convicted murderer survived two doses of a lethal injection last week.
24: Pike's attorneys seek to examine what went wrong. They're calling for the preservation of evidence from the attempted execution while asking the governor to change Pike's sentence to life in prison without the possibility of parole.
23: It's Fox's Alicia Acuna Pike, now conscious and able to speak. Israelis gathering today to mark the anniversary of the October 7th Hamas terror attack.
25: 3 years, we are past all that hell that happened.
26: Whenever I come here, there's already a lot of people that I know. Survivors, bereaved families I already met along the line in those 3 years. It is always emotional.
23: 1,200 people were killed. More than 250 were taken hostage. Israel's resulting war in Gaza killed tens of thousands. 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
0: You know, I think it's really important that you are tuned to how sad and desperate the left is right now. They're very desperate. They're so desperate for a Trump scandal. They're perpetually desperate for a Trump scandal. It's funny. It's like Donald Trump's philosophy is the never-ending quest for leverage as he tries to make deals with everybody. The left's philosophy is the never-ending quest for power, the never-ending quest for Trump scandals. And they never have real ones, so they're constantly generating hoaxes. Hoaxes that the president has to defeat, sometimes in the court of public opinion, sometimes in actual courtrooms. President constantly at war with the left as they try and summon all these hoaxes to defeat him and the people who put him in office. And, you know, another expression of this is their attacks on the various Republican candidates. You see this secret audio, this unearthed audio today of Ken Paxton out of Texas? This came to us by way of, Jim, was this Axios? This was Axios this morning that published this, a kind of a D.C. publication. They get a hold of some audio. The audio is, I guess, secretly recorded and given to Axios. And now Axios is publishing it. And they're trying to make a really big deal out of this because they're like, man, this was not meant for public dissemination. Now, I've told you before about the rule here in general. And I'm sure at some point I'll be proven wrong, but maybe not. The general rule here is you don't get undercover audio of Republicans that produces anything all that scandalous. It's always just, oh, they say the same things behind closed doors that they say in public, or the views that they have behind closed doors are entirely consistent with reality. You can't say the same thing about Democrats. Democrats are constantly being caught on hidden cameras and hidden insane possible things, whether it's about gender or what they want to do to your paycheck, how much they want to take out of it, how little regard they have for you as a voter, what they're going to do once they get power, how they have to just lie to you, like Dan Osborne, that guy, that Democrat running in Nebraska. Which I just have to lie to them until I get power, and then I can do whatever I want. This is the, that's the kind of audio that you usually capture that gets surfaced publicly. But here's Ken Paxton. Let's find out how scandalous this is. Ready? So here he is meeting with people, and somebody asks him about what he's hearing from voters. What are the kinds of things you're hearing from voters? Let's hear the scandalous reaction that Ken Paxton gives. Assuming this audio could actually play for me. Stand by. One more attempt at this, and then I'll ask Jim to do it. Stand by. Here we go.
2: So what are the issues that are dragging on you? I mean, what are people thinking about tariffs? Do they see that in any connection? What are they thinking?
3: It's
2: war. Yeah,
3: the war is gas prices. It's diesel. Over $6 a gallon for diesel. I mean,
0: it's war. It's gas prices. It's diesel being over $6 a gallon. Ladies and gentlemen, Ken Paxton is aware of reality. What are the voters talking about? The stuff that's impacting them directly is the answer to that question. That's what the voters are talking. This is the scandal? This is what I'm supposed to have my jaw drop open over? My jaw's dropping open over the fact that you thought this was a news story. Axios just ran an entire piece predicated on Ken Paxton getting caught discussing the cost of energy being important to voters. Am I going crazy here? That sounds competent to me. That sounds like a guy who's actually concerned with the needs of voters, who would be the right kind of guy to send to the Senate. In other words, he understands the problems voters are facing and how he has to play a role in helping to address them. That's precisely what you want. Meanwhile, the undercover audio we get of James Talafrico, his opponent, is him name-dropping his favorite drag queens without hesitation and saying that the oil industry needs to go. It's like a cassette tape in the 1980s. It's destined for extinction. We've got to get rid of it. That's who James Talafrico is. James Talafrico, who stands at church pulpits and says that the Bible is dedicated to aborting more children. That's who James Talafrico is. Ken Paxton says voters are concerned about energy. James Talafrico says we need to destroy the energy industry. They are not the same. They are not the same. To be clear, the media are not really covering James Talafrico's audio. They're not covering the undercover footage. They're not covering what's going on at his whack job church where they say that Jesus probably didn't exist. And if he did, he didn't die for us. And that the resurrection didn't literally happen. That's what the Talafrico church is saying, the Church of Talafrico. But the media don't cover that. But Ken Paxton says that voters are concerned about energy prices. Suddenly, that's a big scandal. It's so crazy. We got more. Matt Foldy, the great reporter, Matt Foldy. He's got some undercover audio for us. This comes to us from Talafrico World. The Talafrico campaign, this is a Talafrico campaign worker, saying that most of the people who work on the campaign are Marxists and free Palestine whack jobs. Listen to this.
4: I completely understand. Most of my coworkers are also that far. So we get it. It's more sort of thing of like, I guess like the vehicle kind of, because we're trying to flip this red seat.
0: Yeah.
4: So basically his stance on Palestine is morally what is being done to the Palestinians is morally reprehensible. Like it should not be done. No funding should be given to do the things that Israel is doing to Palestinians. At the same time, he does believe that the U.S. should still provide support for the Iron Dome.
5: So,
4: which is,
5: and don't get me wrong, I rock with him. I rock with James, but like, yo, no, that's like two spoken out of both sides of your mouth. Like, it's an occupation.
4: Right. No, I understand. I guess how you made it is that he does still believe that the Iron Dome should be supported. So the Iron Dome is the thing to like protect Israelis from like.
0: So this audio, I know, is a little hard to hear. I mean, it's just incoherent mostly. But he's, again, they've got the Free Palestine radicals, the people who are like, you know, burning down France right now on the campaign. And then, you know, then there also are, there are a bunch of Marxists here.
6: Attacks on other countries.
5: Defense system that they have.
6: Yes, the defense system.
5: Basically paid for by American tax dollars.
6: Yes. many people do agree that that is not a firm enough stance. In his mind, protecting Palestinian civilians by like making sure that nothing is being given to Israel to hurt them, and to make sure Israel is being held accountable for what they're doing to them.
7: That's amazing.
6: And also making sure that the civilians that live in Israel are protected. For him, aligning.
0: Now, in the midst of all this nonsense, I mean, you would think that that would be a bigger story on October 7th than Ken Paxton is concerned about the cost of living, right? I mean, in terms of like a screaming scandal, wouldn't this be a bigger one for the media? Like in real life?
9: Yes.
0: If the news media bore any resemblance to reality whatsoever, you would think. You would think. Yet nary a mention. No, it's Matt Foldy who's doing it. It's great conservative, independent journalists who are doing these things. James O'Keefe and his undercover footage. I mean, that's how we find out about real things. The legacy media is where you go to be completely misled about what's going on in your world. You turn to the PBS NewsHour. Hey, what's happening? Oh, Trump is just casually suggesting Iran nuke Los Angeles. What? Is he really doing that? No, he's not really doing that. They're desperate. They're super desperate. I was on with Dan Bongino on his podcast this morning, and he was asking me about this. He said, you know, Vince, what do you think? He goes, the idea here is either the pollsters are going to be wrong. In other words, there's only going to be one big loser in the election. It's either the pollsters are going to be the losers or the Republican Party are going to be the losers. Those are the options here. Now, of course, if the Republican Party ended up being the losers, the most consequential losers in that conversation are going to be the American people. If the Democrats get more power, it's going to be the American people who take it the hardest. We have to bear the consequences of that. But talking about the pollsters, and I just told Dan, I was like, look, never in my life have I seen a bigger disconnect between reality and the news media than I do right now. I've never seen a bigger disconnect. The stuff you are hearing on these nightly newscasts in so many ways bears no resemblance to what's actually going on in your own country or around the world. None. It's an entire agitprop operation dedicated to trying to figure out ways to convince you to support the Democrats or give them power. That's it. And on this question about the pollsters, I was reflecting on our conversation last week with the vice president. Remember, I sat down with J.D. Vance last week at the White House, which was great. It was nice to talk to him. We got about 25 minutes with him. And I was asking him about his attitude for the midterms. You know, what are his concerns? What do you think? And he was right to flag the polls. He said, you know, these polls, when they're being used in the media as some sort of indication that there's a blue wave coming or whatever, it bears repeating and remembering. The way that these polls have been so consistently wrong in the past, especially in the Trump era. So many times Trump voters completely outperform polling experts when they show up during now election season in the United States of America. And the one example that the vice president drilled down on that I found so instructive, and I remember this in the 2024 election, you're going to remember it too when I tell you, is the polling out of Iowa. In the closing days of the election, the 2024 election in Iowa, one of the so-called gold standard pollsters in the entire country, a woman by the name of Ann Seltzer, running this Seltzer polling firm, S-E-L-Z-E-R, she had concluded that Kamala Harris was destined for a victory in Iowa. And this was considered huge news by the legacy media. They were running this story everywhere. It was their A block. Kamala's going to win this thing. If she's going to win Iowa, she's going to win the whole country. It is over. It was a bellwether for what was about to happen in the 2024 election. And of course, you know what happened next. The election takes place, and not only does Donald Trump win Iowa, he wins the country. He wins every swing state. And the Seltzer polling miss was not 1 or 2 points. Went back this morning and checked. It was 16 points. The miss was catastrophic. The poll had no value, no utility whatsoever, other than as a propaganda effort to convince the country that this whole thing was a fait accompli, that Kamala Harris had it in the bag, that Donald Trump had no chance to win, and that every Trump voter should just stay home because wasting the calories and the gas money wouldn't be worth it. That's really what was going on. In the end, in 2024, Trump supporters, that would be supporters of our country, made it too big to rig. Much too big to rig. Whether by pollsters or people meddling in the actual electoral process itself. It was too big to rig. And so as I watch these acts of desperation by the left, whether it's Talifrico pretending to be a normal person, whether it's Abdul El-Sayed pretending like he has no idea who Hassan Piker is, or it's the media cooking up fake scandals about Donald Trump saying Los Angeles needs to be nuked, or that Ken Paxton, it's so scandalous that he, what, let's check our notes, cares about the concerns of voters. When you see them acting this desperate, it should be cause for optimism. It's a sign that not only can we win this thing, we appear to be winning this thing. And their only hope is to dissuade you from helping us get to the finish line. Don't let them do it. Their desperation should be cause for your celebration. It is for me. More ahead on The Vince Show.
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0: rising from the heart of the swamp, a beacon of truth is casting its light. 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
1: All right, 844-484-3872, 844-4-THE-USA. 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

0: We go to the phones. That's where we find Joe calling in from Woodbridge, Virginia, listening on WMAL in Washington, D.C. Hello, Joe. Good to have you on the Vince Show, sir. Go ahead.
1: Hey, thanks for having me, Vince. Hey, you know, the thing with the whole lies that the media is portraying about Donald Trump, here's a thought on how to finally shame them. How about we get Steve Miller to host the White House news conference, and he strolls out, and President Trump strolls out next to him, stone-faced, doesn't say a word, and then Miller faces the media, and he says to them, "Now I'm going to show you why Donald Trump calls you the fake news media and a threat to democracy and an enemy of the people." And then he starts showing them the fake clips, the Very Fine People clip, the BBC clip, the January 6th clip, the LA and San Diego clip. He shows them what they did, how they edited it, and then he also shows them the full speeches. Then he turns, after about 15 minutes, he turns to the media and he says to them, "Does anyone here want to now apologize to President Trump and the American people?" I mean, I would like to see these people exposed, shamefaced, you know, before everybody. I mean, it's time to do it. I mean, I've never seen anyone do that, you know, put together a montage of how they've edited all his clips, how they lie about him, and then back to back show what Donald Trump really said. And expose them once and for all.
0: Yes. Well, that act of putting those things together, something we've done here on this program. We've had, I know there's some good social media guys who do that. Maze Moore comes to mind. Too many to mention, but I think you're right. It's just a concentrated location where more people could wake up to this. Now people may be listening to your suggestion, Joe, and say, "Hey, look, you know, we're constantly trying to tell the truth. The White House is constantly trying to tell the truth, and the media is constantly trying to censor this story from getting out there." Fine, we understand that, but I don't think it's worth giving up on. I think that every time you do this, somebody wakes up. These are red pill moments, Joe. And just like, for instance, that Charlottesville hoax, where this claim that Donald Trump was somehow like praising the KKK and white supremacists flies directly in the face of reality when he condemned. He said white supremacists and the KKK, they should be condemned totally. That was the actual quote. The media never played that. And what would happen later on is that more and more Americans woke up once they saw the original clip and they said, "Wait a second, I've been lied to about this? I never knew that." There were some, Jim, you and I have seen some really big conversions to the side of sanity as a result of that episode. So in a way, as disgusting as the behavior here is by the left, and as desperate and sad and shameful as it is, it is, in some sense, kind of a weird opportunity, an unfortunately built opportunity to attract more people to the cause of patriotism and sanity and making America great again. These are red pill moments. And so the more you can show people what really happened and how the people who are supposed to be telling them the truth are instead lying their rears off, the better. It's good. It helps people wake up. Another red pill moment right here in the United States. More ahead on The Vince Show.
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4: A failed execution leads to a court date in Tennessee. I'm Lisa Brady, Fox News. Attorneys for convicted killer Krista Pike are asking a judge to order state corrections officials to preserve evidence.
5: A week after she survived two rounds of lethal injection, Pike's lawyers say she is awake and speaking at a hospital. But they say her arms have burns and blisters and she faces a long recovery while handcuffed and shackled to her hospital bed.
4: Fox's Jonathan Sary. They're also urging the Tennessee governor to commute her death sentence to life in prison. The U.S. State Department and the World Health Organization want more information from Russia about the recent death of a worker in a lab that studies deadly pathogens, including the plague. The worker reportedly got sick with pneumonia, and Russian officials have not revealed any specific pathogen found after testing.
6: We would like more information to understand which laboratory tests were conducted, which pathogens were evaluated, and if this individual didn't die from plague, then how did she die?
4: The WHO's acting director of epidemic and pandemic management, Dr. Maria Van Kerkhove, Russia's health watchdog, is offering assurances there's no risk of a widespread outbreak of deadly disease, no one in quarantine showing any symptoms of illness, and they're winding down their precautionary measures. Secretary of State Marco Rubio says civilization is at an inflection point.
7: The history of Greece shows us an image of ourselves. It shows us that ours is the inheritance of great heroes, and that we should be proud, that we should be intensely proud of where we come from.
4: Calling for a renewal of the Western spirit during a speech in Athens. President Trump continues his midterm blitz, traveling to Texas, mainly to rally support for State Attorney General Ken Paxton, who's in a tight Senate race and has been critical of some Trump policies recently. He's trailing Democrat James Tallarico by 2 points in the latest Fox News polling. 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
4: Investigators in Florida are still trying to determine how a deadly multi-vehicle crash involving a school bus happened earlier this week.
11: A woman driving a Chevy Malibu in Polk County, Florida, and who crossed the double yellow line before crashing into a school bus and causing a deadly chain reaction wreck

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1: Why exactly is your federal tax dollars paying for illegal immigrants to get sex changes in California? That's right, they're using federal tax dollars so illegal immigrants can get sex changes, costing us up to $1 million for the procedure and post-procedures that follow that. It's insane.
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2: Drones yesterday, the first attack on shipping in the NATO members' exclusive economic zone in the Black Sea. Possible fallout from a big bank's effort to increase minority home ownership.
3: The Wall Street Journal says Wells Fargo's Charlie Scharf was sent a letter saying investigators will be examining whether the policies violated fair lending laws by favoring Black or other minority homeowners. Wells Fargo made a commitment in 2017 of $60 billion in loans to help add at least 250,000 Black homeowners by 2027. In 2022, the bank expanded the program to help refinance minority-owned homes. HUD Secretary Scott Turner says he plans a full investigation into Wells Fargo's statements and similar initiatives by other banks.
2: Fox's Jenny Cosola. I'm Lisa Brady. This is Fox News.
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0: rising from the heart of the swamp, a beacon of truth is casting its light. 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
1: All right, 844-484-3872, 844-4-THE-USA. That's the way to join us today, from coast to coast, from sea to shining sea. Marco Rubio going to Athens, Greece today, speaking with the at the Acropolis. What a beautiful scene. This was, Jim, I would say the advance work was excellent here. This was well staged. As Marco Rubio gave an incredible address on what our inheritance is in Western civilization and why we have to work so hard to protect it. Let's hear a little bit from the Secretary of State today and yet another, I would say, uplifting speech for humanity.
2: Now, I know that to modern ears, what I just described, this way of life may sound odd. It may even sound cruel. The ideal of man.

0: many ideologies in our time is frankly become a world of perfect safety, a world devoid of risk or failure, where neither the glory of victory nor the shame of defeat. Too often, these days, we build downwards. We design our standards to ensure that no one will lose. We preoccupy ourselves more with the comfort of the worst than the potential of the best. We hold the most exceptional things among us hostage to the average, the ordinary, the mediocre. The men who made the Parthenon, they built upwards. They held that the highest and most noble aspiration in life was to surpass all others, to strive to be the best in all things. The ancient Greek city-states were filled. They were filled with intense passion and rivalry and faction and conflict. But from that constant struggle for distinction, from that came the great flowering of art and philosophy and political and intellectual energy that would transform a collective of Mediterranean cities into the birthplace of the greatest civilization in the world.
1: The Secretary of State, recognizing the power of human potential, recognizing the gift of our humanity, the spirit of adventure, the agony of defeat, saying that our forebears, they took great risks. They achieved great things. And that we shouldn't settle for mediocrity. We shouldn't prioritize comfort. We shouldn't dull what makes us human. He's right. You know, in the United States, you can kind of detect that it's not just here, but it's certainly around the world. The global left is doing this. There are these competing ideologies. On one hand, you have normal people who are proud of what their ancestors have created and given them. They understand that they have responsibility for that inheritance. They understand that they want to leave the world to their children better than they found it. That's one side of it. And then on the other side, you have the left, which is preaching a politics of self-loathing, of destruction, of chaos, that we're not the inheritors of something great, that you are thieves, that you exist on stolen land. This is what they mean when they do these so-called land acknowledgments. It's a way of telling the audience that nothing good that you have in life is of your own doing. Your ancestors gave you nothing. In fact, everything that's good in your life was stolen. That's the message. The message is that you don't deserve your borders, that your borders are bigoted, that your intolerance is some sort of moral deficiency. You have to open up your country to invasion. It's the only way. That's the message. The message isn't about taking great risks, building great things, going on new adventures. The message is about how do we tear this down? What do we burn down next? Which police precinct needs to be razed to the ground? What can we deface? What great art can we take down? What architecture can we ruin? When the president of the United States pitches ideas that are wrapped up in how do we enhance your understanding of the beauty of your country? How do we uplift the human spirit? How can we regild the statues in Washington, D.C.? How can we get the fountains back up and running? How can we get the monuments to become a place of pride, clean, functioning, safe? How can we make Union Station, the train station at the entrance to Washington, D.C., the kind of place that welcomes tourists and American citizens to their own capital, and they can arrive with some sense of awe and wonder for what our founders have created? How can we do that? And when the president tries to advance those missions, have you noticed that the left is constantly rooting against them? Not only rooting against them, but outright sabotaging them, vandalizing them, attempting to stop him, suing him in court to prevent any expression of beauty from taking place. We are definitely not the same. These are ideologies that are completely at war with one another. And yes, it's a spiritual battle too. It's a spiritual battle. It's conservatives who are the best at preserving the earth. It's conservatives who have a love of nature. It's conservatives who have a love of the gifts that we've been given by God. It's the left that leaves trash on your borders and attacks what it even means to be an American citizen, suggests it has no value. So these, there's a reason that Marco Rubio. There's a reason that Marco Rubio is giving this speech in front of the birthplace of so many of these great democratic values that we have inside of our system in Athens. There's a reason he's doing this here. But this message is not merely for Americans. It's for the world. It's to remind them, everyone, all of us in Western civilization, what we've inherited and what's worth protecting. Why there is value to restoring great, great works of art, our histories. Why there's immense value in that and teaching our children about this. And making them have some sense of appreciation for what they've inherited. Here's Marco Rubio saying that shame is something. It's shame that's being taught in the West. That you're being taught to have guilt about what you've inherited.
0: Today, too much of the West has forgotten this quality. Over time, we in the West came to feel ashamed of the very things that made us exceptional. We felt embarrassed that our achievements set us apart from the rest of the world. Our prosperity somehow became a source of guilt. We no longer believed we deserved and had earned our greatness. The word nationalism became a dirty word. And so we tore down our monuments, we condemned our own history, and in too many places we taught our children to be ashamed of the countries they would inherit.
1: That's right.
0: In the process, we opened our borders and outsourced our industry and allowed our militaries to wither and to decay. And with every passing year, we seemed to outsource more of our sovereignty, transferring our decisions to global bureaucracies far beyond the reach of our control.
1: It's an important message. I'm glad to hear this from Marco Rubio. I'm very glad to hear this from Marco Rubio. Not least of all because he represents us as our top diplomat, as the Secretary of State. You know, John F. Kennedy had written a book. It became a book upon his death called Nation of Immigrants. And in a republication of it a couple years back, Marco Rubio was blurbed on the back of it as very supportive of JFK's tome. And again, that word Nation of Immigrants, we've talked about this before. Is used in, especially in the modern era, the entire, all your appreciation for the reality that we are a nation of Americans, built and made great by Americans. Now, do we welcome immigrants into the United States? Well, yeah, our history has been full of that, but that doesn't mean we're a nation of immigrants. It's a phrase designed to mislead your understanding of our nation's history. And so when I see Marco Rubio's name attached to a book with that title, Nation of Immigrants, it annoys me. It annoys me. But I'll tell you what doesn't annoy me. When I hear Marco Rubio giving an historic address like this in Athens, Greece, I love this. I love this. Yeah, I take it as an immense sign of encouragement. And he says that we've got to make a choice. He said today, you know, we have a choice. We have to make a choice as the West in Western civilization. Where are we headed?
0: And now, today, we find ourselves at a crossroads, because the next decade and the decisions we make will write the story of the next century. The course we take will determine whether the West maintains its place at the head of the world or resigns itself to a future of atrophy and servitude and decline. We will either choose to act now or lose the choice to act at all.
1: That's right. Are we going to safeguard our inheritance, our liberty? Are we going to safeguard that, or are we going to abandon it? This is the choice before us. What a great address by the Secretary of State. President Trump is surrounded by a great team. I don't care what anybody says, like these guys, happy they're on our side. And I don't know about you, but I'm going to keep fighting for what I've inherited. More ahead on The Vince Show.
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1: I'm very proud to tell you about our next sponsor, Preborn. Love Preborn, what they represent and what they're doing. I've got some very good news for you. Over 50,000 unborn babies have been saved, and more than 5,100 new commitments to Christ have happened through the ministry of preborn this year alone. Now, how is this happening? How is it even possible? Well, here's the message from Dan Steiner. He's the president at Preborn. He says this, quote, "Because of you, we can invite mothers considering abortion into a preborn network clinic to see their baby. 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

0: All right, one more for you from Secretary Rubio from Greece today, saying this.
1: Under President Trump, the United States has made its choice. We choose the unapologetic pursuit of national power, to take back control of our critical supply chains, to reindustrialize our economy, to rebuild our defense, to fight for dominance of the technologies and industries of the future. We choose to reach for new frontiers in advanced manufacturing and superintelligence, in drones, weapons, and warfare, in chips, minerals, cyber, and every other domain of human possibility, to unleash our energy, to rebuild our factories, to return our astronauts to the moon, and launch a new age of exploration in space.
0: Look, this is so good. I'm sitting there, I was actually thinking as he was saying all of this, like, what about the space mission? It's one of the most amazing relationships of our time. President Trump, Elon Musk, it's gone in fits and starts, hasn't it? You know, early in the administration, Elon got radicalized by how deranged the left is, as the left was leading attacks on Elon's family, trying to convince his children they were born in the wrong bodies. That was a radicalizing experience for Elon, and he said, I'm done with these people. I can't be associated with these Democrats. I have to support President Trump and help get him elected. And Elon did do that. As the administration began, you get Elon Musk leading the Department of Government Efficiency. And now the government has a much better understanding. The people of the United States, most importantly, have a much better understanding of where the money's flowing, what it's being spent on. And as a result of those efforts, now we've been able to trim so much of that government spending. In fact, we've shrunk the size of the federal government workforce by over 10% now, just in this short window of time where we've had President Trump back in office. That's been a really big deal. Of course, there was a falling out between Elon and the president for a short time, and then the two of them get back together because they realize that whatever differences they might have, fighting for a great American future is more important. And this past week, I saw Elon Musk alongside a guy called Palmer Luckey and the former Speaker of the House, Newt Gingrich. They've all joined forces with the Department of Defense to focus on the future of warfare and helping bring America not only through this century, but into the next. Just amazing people with that spirit of adventure that Marco Rubio was talking about, an immense concern about the well-being of Americans, the people of this country, and space. Elon wants to get to Mars. For the first time in a long time, we have people who are thinking big thoughts about what's possible, not constrained by the challenges we're facing, but instead thinking about what else can we do? What else can we do? Where can we go? What can we achieve? And President Trump is laying the groundwork for this. Yesterday in Baltimore, you get a big announcement. For the first time since World War II, we're building a massive Navy shipyard to build the next generation of submarines, nuclear submarines. Think about what this would be if Kamala Harris were president of the United States. Where would we be? We wouldn't be talking about possibility. We wouldn't be talking about the future. Kamala Harris would be leading a full frontal assault on what it means to be an American. That's not the position we're in right now. And that's because of you. That's because you sent President Trump back to office. You keep fighting for our country. You keep having an appreciation for your inheritance. And you keep having a big vision for the future that your children are going to inherit. And as a result, we are all the beneficiaries of what you have done for this country. So I thank you for that. And I'm glad Secretary Rubio could give this address today, another refresher course on what it means to be an American, what it means to inherit these great gifts of of Western civilization, and a call to action that we keep fighting to protect it. We need to. Great, great, great speech. More on that big submarine shipyard that the president just announced. That's awesome. The left's outraged about it. They wanted to steal the microphone to turn it into a dumpster fire. President Trump didn't let them. More ahead on The Vince Show.
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6: Fox News, I'm Tom Graham. An assurance from the Kremlin that there is no risk of a plague epidemic despite a Russian lab worker's death. Fox's Jonathan Savage.
7: Russia's health watchdog says it's winding down precautionary measures because there's no risk of a widespread outbreak of deadly disease. It follows international concern over the death of a 28-year-old working at a plague institute in Siberia.
6: World Health Organization, though, is calling for more answers, grieving and anger in Israel, marking 3 years since the October 7th Hamas-led attacks.
8: At 6:29 a.m., Israel formally marked the third anniversary of the October 7th massacre. Israeli President Isaac Herzog in Jerusalem lit a candle to remember the nearly 1,200 victims of this brutal terrorist attack, the deadliest day for Jews since the Holocaust.
6: Fox's Trey Yanks in Tel Aviv. 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
0: Well, you know, as we speak, the president stays at the White House with a bunch of his top economic officials all around him, talking about the launch of Trump accounts and how every child in America has now been automatically enrolled in an investment vehicle where they can actually generate wealth in America's equity markets. It's an amazing thing, and long overdue. It's like so crazy. It's so obvious, you know, that we should be a part of the wealth generation of the country. Every kid can be now, thanks to the president. Here he is making the announcement.
13: Today we celebrate our next historic, and that's really what it is, step to ensure every American child has a fair shot at the American dream. Today I'm pleased to announce that every single eligible minor child in America has now been automatically enrolled in a Trump account. So last summer, I signed the Great Big Beautiful Bill delivering the largest tax cuts in American history. And that included in there, approved by Republicans. I don't know if we had any Democrat votes. I think not. They don't vote for anything. But including the Trump accounts. And under this program, the U.S. government is automatically creating a tax-free investment account for every child to grow over the course of their lives and to be used to their benefit and for their benefit after they turn 18. So if all goes well, which I think it will, they'll end up being quite rich by the time they're 18 and then 21, and as time goes by.
0: Amazing. Just amazing. We've got the Wall Street Journal reporting that the move here ties kids' wealth building directly to the fate of companies in the stock market, depending on who donates. The administration is allowing stock donations to encourage large contributions. Officials have signaled that several people are poised to make multi-billion dollar gifts of stock because of these new rules. And as a result, stocks will start flowing into children's accounts. And charities, they say, will be able to put individual stocks into the accounts of thousands or millions of children. They can target groups of at least 5,000 sorted by age, geography, or both. And other contributions from parents, employers, and the federal government will be cash that gets invested in low-cost index funds. And then the way the government has structured this, the stock donations can't be sold for 5 years under the rules. So this won't be used for like day trading. It's going to be buy and hold situation and a chance to make a lot of money for America's children who can now be investors in the success of these American companies. We had a major stock donation announcement earlier this week. A woman by the name of Gwynne Shotwell, who's the president of SpaceX, Elon Musk's space company, is pledging more than 2 million shares to children between the ages of 11 and 17 years old who live in lower income areas of the country. So here's the president. Isn't that interesting, Jim? So we've got the president of the United States, the big, mean president of the United States, working for all the rich people, creating an investment vehicle where low income children, the children of low income families, can generate wealth in the United States of America, not thanks to any sort of taxpayer robbing scheme, but instead due to the generosity of people who have succeeded inside of our system and want other people to do it too. Amazing. Just amazing. Michael Dell was on hand. You know, Michael Dell has pledged $6.25 billion to 25 million children in the United States of America already. Here he is in the Oval Office today talking about his contributions.
16: Well, thank you, Mr. President. It's a great honor for us to be back here in the White House. You know, I started a company, Dell Technologies, with $1,000. And in America, small beginnings can become extraordinary things. And that's why we came here last year and we committed to children in America that we were going to contribute $6.25 billion $250 to 25 million Trump accounts for children in America. And I'm very pleased to let you know today that we have funded 10 million of those accounts as of this morning. And by the end of this week, we will have funded 25 million of those accounts, fulfilling the promise that we made to American children late last year. Now, $250 is just the beginning. If you have a child under 18 with a Social Security number, you should claim their account. If you can add to the account, you should add to the account. And you should teach your children about compounding, about investing, and about the benefits yes. of capitalism.
0: Yeah, let your kid watch this thing grow. Let them see it. Show them. Show them what happens if you put money away, let it grow, watch the success redound to their benefit. Don't just spend it. You know, there's value in learning about delayed gratification. There's immense value in learning about compound interest. There's so much value in learning how to grow wealth, establishing financial literacy from a very young age. The earlier you get these lessons, man, the better it is for the rest of your life.
16: These children will grow up as owners. They will also be the generation that creates the next great companies and innovations in our country. And now we have 25 million children as owners. We've invested in their future, and we've invested in America's future. And we are so excited to see what they build. Thank you.
0: Susan Dale.
17: Over the past month, as our contribution has reached millions of children's accounts, Michael and I have heard from so many parents and kids and grandparents with these beautiful letters that have truly moved us. Children have told us that they want to become entrepreneurs, they want to become nurses, doctors, engineers, they want to build their own companies someday. We've heard from parents and grandparents who've shared what it means to them to know that there's an investment in their child's future. These things are so wonderful and so important. It's, you know, it's not just the money that matters. That does matter. But knowing that someone believes in you, in your future, that matters just as much. So to every child across the country, these accounts are for you.
0: Oh, man. So good. So good. How's the media coverage on this right now, Jim? Everybody celebrating it? All the legacy news outlets? All the people said that Trump was going to nuke LA this week. Are they covering this at all?
18: No.
0: Okay. Thanks. Thanks for checking. Scott Betson, the Treasury's. Fox is covering it? Oh, okay. All right. Thanks, Fox. Thanks for that. At least Fox is covering it. Here's Scott Betson, Treasury Secretary, says this is the beginning of an ownership society in America.
19: And we think that this is the beginning of the ownership society. I was talking to these great young people earlier. They already know about compounding. They understand how the stock market works. Yeah. They are excited to do it. I think this is going to be a real-time financial literacy project. It is the culmination of a lot of hard work.
0: Yeah. I mean, you look, you understand how these rich people stay rich. Their money's making money for them. It's not that complicated. Just kind of keep an eye on interest rates, keep an eye on inflation, you know, do a little bit of napkin math. And if your money's making money, that's great. And you just keep piling up money that can make more money for you. That's better. You know, you get that lesson in early, and boy, you want to have some fun time sometime. Or if you want to really drive yourself crazy, especially if you're older and you want to go back and you're like, oh my God, I have so much potential lost here. What if I had just saved, you know, $20 a week in an index fund over this stretch of time? That's a good way to depress yourself. If you're older, you can do that. But if you're young, get the lesson now. If you got kids, if you got grandkids, give them the lesson now. Big man, I really missed out on an opportunity. Could have saved a couple of bucks here and there every single week. It goes a long way. It goes a very, very long way. Good on the administration for focusing on that. Actually, it's been a fine week for these kinds of announcements. So in addition to the president talking about Trump accounts.
13: Today we celebrate our next
0: which is wonderful.
13: Historic, and that's really what it is. Step.
0: Yeah, sorry, I'm replaying the audio by accident there, but. That is what he's talking about. Go to TrumpAccounts.gov, by the way, if you'd like to get a piece of the action here, if you'd like to see what they're up to. That's the place to go. TrumpAccounts.gov. Claim the account for your child today. The other big item, one of the other big items this week is the president just announced yesterday in Baltimore the construction of the largest shipyard since World War II. This is very, very cool. It's a multi-billion dollar project. Most of it is being funded by a defense contractor called Anduril, which is an amazing kind of cutting edge defense contractor. It's run by a guy called Palmer Luckey. I think I was talking about Palmer yesterday, actually, on the program. He's the guy who invented the Oculus VR goggles that Facebook would eventually purchase. These days, if you see him on television, if he appears on like CNBC or alongside President Trump at an event, he's usually the guy wearing an Aloha shirt and a mullet. He looks a little out of place. You're like, man, that guy's not dressed for the occasion. That's just his vibe. But he loves the country. He's all in on American citizens, stopping the H-1B visa abuses, not importing random people to come into the country to work for these American defense contractors. He's totally opposed to that. And so he, alongside Elon Musk and Newt Gingrich, is a part of this, you know, this cutting edge sort of war of the future panel that the Secretary of War has set up as of last week, Pete Hegseth. But these guys, Anduril is investing $3.7 billion, $3.7 billion in this new shipyard, the site of the former Bethlehem steel plant in Baltimore. And $2.9 billion is being awarded by the United States Navy here as these guys work to build these nuclear-powered attack submarines known as the Virginia class. The shipyard is expected to create more than 3,000 new permanent jobs and 11,000 other jobs, actually, in the process, connected to all of this, around 14,000 new jobs. Massive, massive announcement. And again, not really getting covered as the media makes up stuff about the president nuking Los Angeles. But the real nuclear news this week is that we have these nuclear submarines that are going to be built in Maryland. It's a pretty great announcement. Here's the president announcing it yesterday. This is Sparrows Point, specifically, Baltimore. Take a listen.
13: Construction of the largest new shipyard in the United States. This is since World War II. There's been nothing like what we're doing today. The workers of Baltimore and the shipyard here at Sparrows Point have been a vital part of the American industrial strength for literally over 100 years. And along these very shores, American tradesmen built one of the first frigates in the U.S. Navy. They forged the steel that built the Empire State Building and the Golden Gate Bridge. And this is where the Patriots of Baltimore built the first ever Liberty ship in the Second World War. There's a tremendous history. I flew over it just now. And boy, it's a great piece of being a real estate developer initially. Always have. I said, that's a nice piece of real estate. And it's big. This is going to be some big yard. When I came into office for my second term, less than 2 years ago, this national treasure was abandoned and it was totally forgotten. But it's not forgotten any longer. In a tremendous victory for our country and for the city of Baltimore, Anduril is investing $3.7 billion in a state-of-the-art shipyard that will be known forever as Arsenal 2. It's one of the most, one of the biggest and one of the most significant shipyards. I think soon, very soon, will be anywhere in the world will be as significant as any. That's what we're looking for. Right here in Sparrows Point, you'll build the next generation of American submarines, including autonomous subs, torpedo tubes, and critical components for our cutting-edge Virginia-class attack submarines, the greatest and quietest ever built. And thanks to record funding from my administration, the Republicans in Congress, the U.S. Navy is also contributing an additional $2.9 billion to support the shipyard. Amazing. With the possibility of ultimately, together with a lot of great patriots, $21 billion in future purchases. This is going to be a big component for our future military. This massive project will create over 3,100 new jobs right here in Maryland and will support an additional 11,000 jobs across the nation.
0: An amazing announcement. And this is the military experts, the guys who understand what it takes to win these wars. They've been saying, we need this for a while. We need these shipyards. The Navy Secretary Hung Cao reacting to this yesterday, saying that this public-private partnership happened because of the president and the secretary of war and their visionary leadership. This investment will create the largest shipyard since World War II and restore American shipbuilding, grow our golden fleet, and keep our Navy the fiercest Navy the world has ever known. I know we've become accustomed to this because it seemed to happen every day, but an historic announcement from the President of the United States yesterday. And what's the left saying about this? They're mad they didn't get to use the microphone to spread their nonsense. I've got the details ahead on The Vince Show.
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2: 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They just pretend to be Christian, which in my mind is even worse.
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4: Nobody's stopping you from running your suck. You can do that anywhere you want. Grab your phone, do a little selfie video, release it on the internet. There's all sorts of places that you can flap your gums. But the President of the United States goes to announce a huge announcement about the U.S. Navy and its future. And they invite you to attend, which was decent. They said, why don't you come? Why don't you celebrate the state? And instead of celebrating your own state, you turned it into a wine session to attack the President of the United States. You're ridiculous. So what has Democrat governance done for Maryland? Has that really benefited the state? Has it become a low-tax place? Has it improved the quality of living in the state of Maryland? Or has it become known as the People's Republic of Maryland by the people who are really trying to figure out a way to survive living in it? Come on now. Has it helped Baltimore? Baltimore, which has become a really sad place, an historic place, but has become so sad under Democrat leadership. Spare us the lectures. You don't need the microphone. You should sit there, you should shut up, and you should learn something. More ahead on The Vince Show.
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4: A possible mass casualty attack is stopped. I'm Lisa Brady, Fox News. The FBI says a teenager was planning to target the Mall of America in Minnesota this month, but was arrested after buying an assault rifle from an undercover FBI employee posing as a member of ISIS.
5: The complaint charges Sheikh Dune Abdullahi Mohammed with acquiring an AK-47 assault rifle and 200 rounds of ammunition in order to commit a federal crime of terrorism, including attempting to provide material support to a designated foreign terrorist organization.
4: U.S. Attorney Daniel Rosen says the 18-year-old suspect had been under investigation for nearly 2 years, trading messages with a confidential informant. The complaint says in their text messages, the suspect repeatedly affirmed his intent to kill non-Muslims. The suspect is American, born in the U.S., and refers to Somalia as his parents' homeland. Just getting word, a judge in Tennessee is ordering the state to preserve evidence from the botched execution of Krista Pike, the convicted murderer who survived two lethal injections last week. The judge's order, after hearing on a request from Pike's attorneys, they say her prognosis is still not fully clear. She is awake and talking, but just getting word, they're also saying she can't swallow or eat or move her arms and has pneumonia. President Trump says he expects Russia to share a lot of information after the death of a lab worker that's raised fear of pneumonic plague.
6: If you listen to them, it's under control. You know, people have said that before about other things, so we hope it is.
4: The president also saying he does not think the plague in Russia is a bioweapon. The worker was in a lab that studies deadly pathogens. Russia says there's no risk of an epidemic. The World Health Organization and the U.S. State Department pressing for more information. 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
4: A plan for immigration agents to use shock gloves remains under scrutiny.
10: ICE signed a nearly $17 million contract to use gloves that can shock people. They say this will negate the need to use lethal force in certain circumstances. But an Army study on the effectiveness of the gloves conducted at Fort Leavenworth shows the shocks are very powerful, concluding that large men acting as unruly inmates were left with fatigue, soreness, and excessive apprehension at the thought of being shocked again. Critics warn these may not be safe. The manufacturer, Kentucky-based compliant technologies, says they're not to be used on pregnant women, children, or the disabled. Democratic Senator Catherine Cortez Masto of Nevada says ICE has not responded to a letter she sent more than a month ago asking them to abandon plans to use the gloves or better explain how they'll be used. Jessica Rosenthal, Fox News.
2: The National Hurricane Center says tropical storm Isaias is gathering strength hours after forming this morning off eastern Mexico on a possible path to hit the U.S. Gulf Coast by Saturday. Forecasters say it could be

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1: 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There was thinking in the military for the past maybe 20, 30 years that instead of focusing on quantity, we were going to focus more on quality, technological advancement. 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
2: The NASDAQ down 96, the S&P also down 16 points. I'm Lisa Brady, Fox News.

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0: rising from the heart of the swamp. A beacon of truth is casting its light. 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Here's Vince Colonnaise.
1: 4484-3872, 844-4 the USA. That's the way to join us today. From coast to coast, from sea to shining sea. Do we have to take over? Does President Trump have to take over the state of Minnesota, do you think, Jim? Should we just have him, like, this is going to be a rare circumstance, but maybe we just take over the entire state.
2: Yes!
1: And try to get things. Yeah, maybe. Just to get it under control. Tampon Tim Walz driving it directly into the ground. You see this news today that's just coming out in the last few minutes, even, that an 18-year-old man has been arrested because he was plotting a terror attack on the Mall of America. He pledged allegiance to ISIS, and he was plotting an October 24th attack at the Hmong Arts Celebration at the mall. This is Fairfield, Minnesota. This occurred. Excuse me, Richfield, Minnesota. Forgive me. Richfield, Minnesota. This is a suburb of Minneapolis, just south of downtown Minneapolis. And here's the announcement. This is the U.S. Attorney for Minnesota, Dan Rosen, just sharing the news here within the last hour.
3: I'm pleased to announce that as a result of their tremendous vigilance and professionalism, the FBI yesterday arrested and today we have charged an individual who was planning a mass casualty attack in support of ISIS at the Mall of America later this month. A complaint was filed this morning here in federal district court. The complaint charges Sheikh Dune Abdullahi Mohammed with
1: a good Irish name, right, Jim?
3: Acquiring an AK-47 assault rifle and 200 rounds of ammunition in order to commit a federal crime of terrorism, including attempting to provide material support to a designated foreign terrorist organization. The American people and the citizens of Minnesota should know from yesterday's arrest, which was the culmination of an outstanding law enforcement and intelligence operation, that federal law enforcement is standing up to their calling to protect us. Here, because of their vigilance and diligence, they were able to detect a threat and disrupt it before the defendant carried out his intention to kill, in his words.

0: yards, maybe 30 to 60 people, as we allege in far greater detail in the complaint. Today's charges demonstrate that the threat of terrorism in support of ISIS and other foreign terrorist organizations is active and continuing. I'm pleased.
1: You know, you can't miss the fact that this is also October 7th, this announcement being made, Islamic terror pouring into Israel, killing, maiming, kidnapping, murdering so many Israelis a couple years ago now. And here we are today with this announcement that a terror attack has been intercepted and stopped. Thank God. CBS News, local affiliate out of Minnesota, has got this report. They say the 18-year-old man is accused of telling an FBI informant that he wanted to attack the Mall of America during the Hmong Arts Celebration, October 24th. Arrested at gunpoint Tuesday, Richfield, Minnesota, during an arranged meeting to buy an AK-47-style rifle for $600, according to a federal criminal complaint filed today. Authorities say a confidential human source exchanged hundreds of bi-directional messages through multiple social media and encrypted messaging applications. Bi-directional. Does that mean that, Jim, what does that mean? That means that they just were sending messages to and from each other, and that's a fancy way of saying that? I think so. You don't have to make it that fancy. They were sending messages to each other with, the guy's name is Shake Doon. Shake Doon? There's a lot of that going on in Minnesota.
2: Shake from County Cork.
1: Yeah, Shake Doon. Shake Doon Abdullahi Muhammad. From December 2024 up until Tuesday. Oh, the messages have been going on for years. This has been going on for, and I want to note something, too, about the dates. So 2024, President Trump is not in office. So any claim here that, oh, the FBI rigged this whole thing. It was the Trump FBI. They were making this up. They're just accusing some random innocent dude of something that he didn't do anything wrong. It was the old FBI that it was under the old FBI's watch that this was happening. These conversations were happening. December 2024, Kash Patel would come in with President Trump in 2025 and do a great job of running the operation. So they catch this guy in the exchanges. Muhammad, they spell it. This is a weird spelling. Muhammad, M-O-H-A-M-U-D, Muhammad. Allegedly expressed his desire to travel to Somalia to join al-Shabaab and fight on its behalf and or commit a mass casualty attack in Minnesota. What? How about just go to Somalia? Why does it have to be? Why does killing everybody need to be a part of your plans? Just go back to Somalia if that's what you want to do. Nobody's stopping you. Go to Somalia. The complaint says the FBI contacted Mohammed's parents in May of 2025. His father allegedly said he did not want to share any information pertaining to himself or his son with agents and then directed them to his attorney. In July, Muhammad told an informant he didn't have enough money to go to Somalia. Oh, that's the thing. He didn't have the money. He needed to steal it first. He allegedly said he would attack in the United States instead and that if he did, he wasn't doing it, quote, for any worldly matter, but, quote, for the sake of Allah only. I don't know if it gets any clearer the extent to which this guy's an Islamist, radical, extremist. Muhammad allegedly went on to say in a direct message to the source that he considered carrying out an attack at the Mall of America in Bloomington or Valley Fair Amusement Park in, forgive me for the pronunciation, is Shakopee is the name, around Christmas. An FBI affidavit says he wrote that he might buy two pistols online first. The complaint says Muhammad said he wanted to attack the Mall of America because, quote, because it's owned by Jewish. He said he was inspired in part by last year's deadly anti-Semitic attack, Bondi Beach, Sydney, Australia. And then last month, he told a source that he wanted to carry out the attack at the mall during the Hmong Arts Celebration on October 24th, saying, quote, it will be a lot of people, according to court documents. Another message last month, he wrote that he had been watching video of the 2016 attack at the Pulse nightclub in Orlando, Florida, and thought he could do the same. Quote, I just walk in and shoot. Yeah, you know something, Jim, have you noticed the extent to which the Pulse nightclub massacre, the attack there, was treated as some sort of, like, I think it was treated as like a homophobic attack, because the Pulse, I know it was, the media did this. They turned it into like an anti-gay hate crime attack at the Pulse nightclub. Now, it's true, the Pulse nightclub was a gay club, and the terrorist attacked that club. But what later came out in government documents is that he was just looking for a place that had a lot of people to attack, and so he chose that place. It was the most important element of the news was that it was an Islamist terror attack. And the media instead reframed it as kind of a part of like some sort of attack on gays, and that this was what it was really about. No, it was about stopping Islamic terrorism, you crazy people. And looking at any of the known details would reveal that. So Muhammad wanted to echo that attack on a Hmong arts celebration, which, again, wasn't about attacking gay people or anything. It was about conducting a chaos-inducing Islamic terror attack for what he said was to do it for Allah. The complaint notes that he posted a video on Discord last month. Discord is a message board. Last month, in which he allegedly pledged allegiance to ISIS. Again, I don't know how much more evidence you need. On Tuesday, Muhammad was arrested at gunpoint. During the meeting, he was set to purchase an AK-47-style assault rifle, CBS writes, adding way too many words to that sentence, for $600. The affidavit said he left an undercover employee's vehicle with the rifle, 4 magazines, 200 rounds of ammunition, and then they arrested him. The filing describes the weapon. They really go into detail here. The Norinco AK-47 assault rifle model MAC-90 Sporter and the ammunition as 200 live rounds of 7.62 by 39 caliber. Authorities allege Muhammad knowingly received a firearm, ammunition, knowing or having reasonable cause to believe they would be used to commit a felony and a federal crime of terrorism, including providing or conspiring to provide material support to a designated foreign terrorist organization. And that's it. That's the story. So we get a lot of breaking news this hour. CBS local affiliate sharing some of this with us. But that's the Minnesota U.S. attorney, Daniel Rosen, there, and announcing the news today. And that's a really important story. A really important story. Stopping a terror attack. God bless the men and women of the FBI for doing that. This man planned on conducting a big massacre in the United States, and he's been stopped thanks to the vigilance of American law enforcement. God bless the people who do this. More ahead on The Vince Show.
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2: Vince Colonnais.

0: Yeah, I just got a message from one of our great Rumble chatters in Florida telling me that she's lived in Florida for forever, and this is the first time she's heard that the attack on the Pulse nightclub was an Islamist terror attack rather than an anti-gay hate crime. And that's true. That is true. And that was back in 2016, June of 2016. A guy called Omar Mateen, who pledged allegiance to ISIS. He called 911 and did that. He's like, I'm with ISIS. He conducts this terror attack. 49 people dead. 58 people wounded. One of the single deadliest mass shootings in American history. Of course, the shooting in Las Vegas ends up being a higher death count. That was insane, just totally insane. And by the way, unsolved mystery to this very day. Isn't that weird? And then, but that Pulse attack was an Islamist terror attack. We found out over the course of the trial that he had cased a bunch of locations. His goal was to find a nightclub. He had Googled, quote, downtown Orlando nightclubs where he would try and conduct this ISIS-inspired terror attack, and he had settled on two potential targets. One of them was called the Eve Orlando nightclub. The other was the Pulse nightclub. Pulse is a gay nightclub, and he ended up settling on Pulse. Why? You ready for the reason? Because Pulse had less security. Pulse had less security. Didn't have people patting you down at the door, armed protection. It didn't have the means to fight back. People were sitting ducks inside of the Pulse nightclub. And this gets to a broader point about, you know, not only preventing these types of terror attacks, but stopping them, whether they're, you know, Islamist terror attacks or they're some idiot taking up arms against people in the United States. When you create a gun-free zone, it becomes an environment where people can't protect themselves. It's a sitting duck zone. That's what gun-free zones are. You're imperiling people by depriving them of what is their Second Amendment right to protect themselves and to have, you know, sheepdogs there to help protect them too. Somebody you can fire back at the bad guy. Do you know how many stories there have been of good guys stopping bad guys? The good guys with the good guy with gun story is a great story, and it routinely results in saving a lot of lives, and the media never tell it. They never tell it. There are so many stories, and one of the reasons they never tell it, part of it is, of course, the biggest reason is their political instincts. Part of it is the body count is low. It's an exchange of gunfire. Bad guy gets gunned down. It doesn't have a huge death count. So then the media doesn't treat it as the biggest story on the planet. But the good guy saves the day. And then you get a story like, you know, like a bad guy goes in, opens fire, kills a bunch of innocent people. It becomes a huge lead story on every newscast. And then it's used as a predicate not to suggest like, hey, maybe we should have somebody shooting back, but instead as an invitation to deprive you of your rights. So here's, you know, I'm telling you right now, one of the things that the FBI and the U.S. Attorney's Office in Minnesota did today is not only stop a terror attack, they stopped yet another renewed effort to disarm you. Think about what would have happened if this Islamic terrorist had killed 40 people. That's what he said. According to the indictment here, he was planning on killing upwards of 40 people at the Mall of America in Minnesota. If he had achieved that, what would be the second order effect of that? One would be the media screeching at you not to be concerned about Islamic terrorism and that somehow you're a bigot for being concerned about. And the other piece, equally important to the press, is how do we use this to disarm the law-abiding citizens of the United States of America? An Islamist terror attack would be used as a predicate for robbing you of your Second Amendment rights. So one of the other benefits of this, one of the spillover benefits of the good work of the FBI here, the good work of the U.S. Attorney's Office, the good work of law enforcement, is that your rights and a further attempt to infringe have been safeguarded to an extent today. I'm right. Jim, I mean, you know, it's exactly how this would have played out. Some horrific massacre, and then we would have been served with weeks of, quote, news stories about how Americans shouldn't be allowed to own any weapons to defend themselves or their family. That's the way the coverage would have gone. I've seen it happen too many times, way too many times. Thank you to law enforcement for stopping a terror attack and another attack on our rights. More ahead on The Vince Show.
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6: Fox News, I'm John Saucier. The World Health Organization says Russian officials have reported no cases of the plague in the region where an employee at a Siberian Plague Research Institute reportedly got sick with pneumonia and died. President Trump, are you concerned that the disease could be some sort of a bioweapon?
7: We're going to find out soon enough, but we don't think so. And if you listen to them, it's under control. But, you know, people have said that before about other things, so we hope it is.
6: The WHO Acting Director of Epidemic and Pandemic Management, Dr. Maria Van Kerkhove, says the organization is asking Russia to provide more details.
8: We would like more information to understand which laboratory tests were conducted, which pathogens were evaluated, and if this individual didn't die from plague, then how did she die?
6: The WHO says there's a very low risk of plague spreading outside of Russia. There are quarantine measures in place as a precaution. America's listening to Fox News.
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0: Hey, what's going on in Russia? What's happening? Has the plague arrived? That's the big scare tactic this week from the media. Normal people are on guard for the nonsense because we don't trust these institutions that are constantly telling us, the plague is here! Right now, October, midterm election, right at this very moment, a plague has arrived? Uh-huh. Okay, so what is going on? Today, I had an opportunity to talk to the former director of the CDC, Robert Redfield, Dr. Robert Redfield. You remember back to the Trump administration when Robert Redfield was the head of the CDC, he was not at all pleased with Anthony Fauci and company and the way they were lording over Americans and depriving you of liberties and then lying to you about what they knew about COVID. They didn't know anything. They were just making it up as they went along and depriving you of liberties. It was a nightmare. Meanwhile, Dr. Robert Redfield, he's watching this very closely. So I had a chance to ask him about this today. Here's what it sounded like. He's the former director of the CDC, a senior visiting fellow at the Heritage Foundation, and the author of Redfield's Warning, What I Learned But Couldn't Tell You Might Save Your Life. Dr. Redfield, great to have you back on the show, sir. Thank you.
11: Yeah, thanks for having me, Vince.
0: What is this, do you think?
11: You know, I think I'm not sure. I will say the most important thing, and the president's going to try to do this today, I think, is we need transparency for the Russians to tell us what's really going on. What's been reported is a 27-year-old woman who worked in the laboratory has died from what is presumptively pneumonic plague. I have a little skepticism there for a couple reasons. One is if she was working in a plague laboratory, which she was, if this was regular wild type plague, she should have done fine as long as she was treated with antibiotics within 24 to 48 hours. The fact that she died suggests to me that either it wasn't plague and something else that we don't know, or if it was plague, it wasn't wild-type plague. It was manipulated plague. One thing the Russians have been doing as part of their bio warfare program is they've been taking plague and anthrax, and they've been modifying it to change the susceptibility of the organism to different antibiotics so that when you treat with the antibiotic that you think should work, it doesn't work.
0: Yeah.
11: So I'm concerned that this is a manipulated agent, pathogen. It's not just simple wild type plague.
0: Well, common sense would dictate that if you worked in an anti-plague lab and there was some sort of accident and then you started developing symptoms, that you would very rapidly get antibiotics, wouldn't you? I mean, like, theoretically, you would know, like, that your susceptibility and you would immediately rush for medical treatment.
11: Well, that's one red flag. The other red flag that I've learned in these situations is not the event of the patient, the case, you know, the index case, but what's the response? And the Russian response to this also, from my point of view, is problematic because pneumonic plague, is not very transmissible. The last human-to-human pneumonic plague transmission we had in the United States was in 1924. It's a very poorly transmissible pathogen. And so when you see their response was they quarantined 200 people, they shut down five hospitals, that's not a proportional response to plague. Now, it could be a proportional response to a gain-of-function engineered plague that's been manipulated to be more transmissible.
0: Yes.
11: Or more deadly in terms of no longer having the countermeasures. But it's really not it doesn't sound like a response you would have from wild type plague. So I'm a skeptic, and I'm glad that the president is going to try to get Putin to be more transparent. They clearly know what this young lady had. Okay. And she got infected, I think, the September 25th. She died on the 2nd of October. This is not if it's plague, it's a very simple diagnosis to confirm. So I'm sure they know exactly what she died of. And yes. Now you heard recently, you know, there's in one of the hospitals just announced a second case. So it's, I think we really need to get transparency and honesty about what's going on.
0: Yeah, big time. So the president's seeking that. I saw the Wall Street Journal report that the United States has actually warned Moscow that their failure to disclose details about all of this runs counter to international health obligations. So they're putting some pressure on Russia here to be more transparent. Dr. Redfield, I've noticed it seems like a lot of these sort of these atypical diseases that end up, you know, spilling out in the public. There's a history that a lot of these actually spill out of government research laboratories, don't they?
11: I do think there's, we have to realize that's the other point to emphasize. This emphasizes the issue of biosafety in these laboratories. And I will say, I can tell you, unfortunately, the biosafety that we have in these laboratories around the world, including our own in the United States, is just not adequate. And so we constantly do have episodes of agents that escape from laboratories and then cause serious disease. Clearly, you know, that's my point of view on COVID.
0: Yeah.
11: It was a lab leak from the Wuhan lab. It didn't come from any wet market. And so this is a serious issue. And the other part that I think is worth emphasizing is I really do think it's dangerous and not wise to do gain-of-function research, where we intentionally try to teach pathogens how to be more pathogenic or more transmissible.
0: Right.
11: I wrote an op-ed in the Wall Street Journal really asking for a moratorium on gain-of-function research. So those are two different points to reflect on as we try to deal with what this is. I don't think it poses any immediate threat per se, obviously, to the United States. But, you know, until we know exactly what it is, it's hard to really prepare for what may need to be prepared for.
0: Yeah, no, definitely. But, you know, I see this, you know, gain of function research. It strikes me that there's two reasons for this. And I think this is why they call it dual use. One is supposedly to derive a health benefit from it, that, oh, we'll be able to study viruses so we can learn how they develop. But the other side of it is there are governments that are using this to create bioweapons, that actively using this as a part of a weapons program. And there's a lot of peril that comes with that.
11: Yeah, I think, you know, I think it's science is at a state today that we can figure out pretty quickly how to develop countermeasures to new pathogens, that we don't have to create those pathogens and make them more pathogenic to do that. But you are right. I mean, Russia has a significant biodefense, biooffense program. And, you know, our own country has a significant biodefense program. I've told people that I really do believe that biosecurity, you mentioned I'm a senior fellow, a visiting fellow at the Heritage Foundation for Biosecurity and Public Health Policy. I actually think biosecurity has the greatest potential to change the way of life in America much more than nuclear. I mean, everyone gets worried about nuclear. But I will tell you, the biological agents, as you saw with COVID, which I considered to be a minor pandemic, but it did kill over 1.2 million people, over probably 15, 20 million in the world. And it did cost we estimate that it costed our country about $9 trillion. And I call that a minor pandemic. The major pandemic, I think, is coming. It's a bird flu pandemic. It's going to be catastrophic. We're not prepared. So we do need to take these things, you know, quite seriously. And that biosecurity is something, you know, people ask me, are we prepared? And yeah. I we're less prepared today than we were when we had COVID.
0: Well, I mean, but part of this is like nobody trusts the government anymore.
11: That's it. That's the number one reason. You because, hit it right there, Vince. Number one.
0: Because the government funded the creation of COVID to begin with. And then it gets released. And then you know, you talk about the deaths that ensued, but also was a massive clampdown on liberty in the United States.
11: Terrible government overreach. And you're exactly right. That, well, the biggest, I tell people, the biggest price we paid from COVID is a loss of public trust in public health institutions. And we can't have a public health response to the next pandemic if we don't have public trust. And so this is, it's important that we all try to begin to rebuild public trust. One of the best ways to do that is to be honest and transparent about what we know and what we don't know. I know one of my common answers when I was CDC director, people got upset with me, was I said, well, I don't know the answer. And they said, what do you mean? You can't say you don't know the answer. You're the CDC director. What's the answer? Well, I don't know the answer. Mm-hmm. And I think there was way too much government overreach where people gave answers in a definitive way that they didn't know. They just made them up.
0: Yes.
11: And that really then lost public trust. I mean, mandating the vaccine, big mistake. Mandating masks, big mistake. Closing schools, big mistake. Shutting down businesses, big mistake.
0: Right.
11: There were so many big mistakes made by government overreach that the public has said, wait a minute, we don't trust you guys.
0: Yes. Well, I mean, even in this conversation, you've admitted you don't know exactly what's happening in Russia. You're not pretending you know what's going on. And you are among a group of people who I think during COVID kind of stood out, like Dr. Jay Bhattacharya, Dr. Marty McCary, I mean, Dr. Scott Atlas, people who would step forward and say, you know what, I don't actually know for certain, but here's what we're learning from all across the planet. And your voices were shut down by people like Anthony Fauci and company, who said, stay out of the conversation. We don't need you revealing that science is a journey. We don't need you revealing that this involves, like, you know, actual inquiry. We just need to tell people what's going on and whether we know it or not.
11: Yeah, I think, unfortunately, there's a lot of truth to that. I was hopeful that Tony Fauci, on his hearing where he took the fifth, would have actually apologized to Rand Paul for being a little over the top in his previous hearings, and then apologized to the American people that were harmed by COVID policies that he influenced. But tell the American people he did them because they thought they were in the best interest. But in retrospect, they were not optimal. They were not, as you mentioned, my book. If you read my book, and I encourage your readers to read it, that if you read my book, in every chapter, you're going to hear something like, well, we got that wrong.
0: Right.
11: You know, in retrospect, that was wrong. You know, this is what we thought, but in retrospect, that was wrong. So, I mean, you got to just be honest with people, and you know, you do the best you can, and you know, you don't obviously always make the optimal recommendations and decisions. And in COVID, clearly, it was one miscalculation after another.
0: Humility is an essential ingredient to integrity. Dr. Robert Redfield, thank you very much. Appreciate your expert assessment on what the heck's going on. And people can get a hold of Dr. Redfield's book. Again, that book is Redfield's Warning: What I Learned But Couldn't Tell You Might Save Your Life. Thank you, sir.
11: Yeah, God bless you. Yep, take care.
0: Dr. Robert Redfield, I appreciate him coming by and joining me today. You can see the whole conversation. Go to rumble.com/Vince. To check it out. And I have an update for you from the President of the United States and his conversations with the Russians coming up in just a moment on The Vince Show.
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10: Vince Colonnais.

0: Well, the deuce was loose in the Oval Office, and he asked the President of the United States all about the plague. And here's what the President had to say today.
1: President Trump, is the plague in Russia a bioweapon?
2: Well, we don't think so. We're going to find out soon enough, but we don't think so. And if you listen to them, it's under control. But, you know, people have said that before about other things. So we hope it is very sophisticated, very smart, and they're saying it's very much under control. So we hope not, Peter.
1: We've heard this before a couple years ago during your first term.
2: Well,
1: are you getting the same
2: many
1: vibe?
2: Many times before and many different things.
1: Are you getting the same vibe right now from Russia that you got from China at the start of COVID?
2: Well, China didn't say much, and Russia's not saying much either, but they do say they have it very much under control.
0: That was a really good question. That was a really good question from Peter Ducey. Getting the same vibe that you got from China? They both said it was under control. He's like, yeah, they do both say that. The president says, you know, that the Russians are saying it's under control. All right. Can we get Anthony Fauci on the phone really quickly and find out what role he's had in Russian bio labs? Anybody?
3: No.
0: Anybody? Can we haul him in and find out? Wait until we find out that American taxpayers were funding the Russian bio lab that generated the virus that killed the woman in Russia. Yeah, that's going to be a fun story. It's all too much. And you know what I'm most annoyed by, Jim? This is all making my wife nervous. It's making Allison nervous. She keeps asking me questions about all of this. She's like, is everything going to be okay? I'm like, yeah, everything's going to be fine. Everything's going to be fine. And of course, I'm like overly confident as always. I'm like, yeah, everything's going to be totally fine. I think it will be, though. But then she asked me for more detail. I'm like, look, I'm just done with the liberty-robbing events of COVID and all that garbage. Like, at some point, we all have to kick it. This is, Jim, I don't know about you, man. I get in trouble when I start going down this road, though. I just be like, yeah, at some point, we all have to kick it. Hopefully, you know, you live life the right way. You accept the gift of heaven that God has given us, and maybe we can join him in eternity. I think that'd be wonderful. And she's like, wait, but what if you go, what about us? She says to me. And I go, well, chances are if I go, you're going to go too. This is, I'm not winning her over, Jim. This is not,
4: my
0: not a great way to.
4: She has to go first. That's the deal we made. I don't recall making this deal, but that's the deal.
0: Your wife told you that she has to go first?
4: Yes. She doesn't want to deal with having to take care of me.
0: That you have to resolve the affairs.
4: Yes.
0: So your wife's arrangement with you is that you have to take all of the stress.
4: Yes, exactly.
0: Oh, that's what a wife thing to say. Oh, anyway, the president of the United States says he's all over it, which is good. And he's checking into it. But he says for now, he says Russia's all over it. But Peter Ducey did ask the right question. He's like, but didn't China say that, too? Yeah, that does sound familiar. We'll keep our eyes on it. But I'm telling you, at this point, I'm ready to Scrooge McDuck dive right into the virus. I don't even care. All right. Another thing here. I've got one more kind of hilarious thing to leave you with. You see that Thambelina is giving President Trump advice about who should be the next president of the United States. He just did a big interview with 60 Minutes. Thambelina thinks that he's calling the shots in the Republican Party, the party that doesn't want him to even be a part of it anymore.
5: After a tough 2026, it'll be 2028. Mm-hmm. It'll be a presidential cycle. What does the battle over the future of your party look like then?
6: You know, we're going to have this situation where the president's going to have a heavy influence on the primary. And boy, this is when we really have to speak frankly about what kind of profile we need to win a national election in 2028. And it probably isn't what the president is thinking right now as a go-to pick. So we're going to have a serious discussion with that. The RNC, other Republican organizations need to come down and take the president's advice.
0: This is my favorite.
6: But look more towards the Republican Party priorities and things that go beyond 2028.
0: Thom Tillis has exactly one supporter. It's Thom Tillis.
5: What would be wrong with the president's go-to pick?
6: Because I think it's one that works well in red MAGA states, won't work well for a general election.
0: We got to abandon the nation.
5: Are we talking about the vice president, or are we talking hypothetically?
6: Well, I don't know. I assume right now you had the Texas Trumpapalooza, whatever it was called, that he was kind of introduced and I think endorsed by.
0: He's talking about the Republican convention.
6: Turning point. So it looks like things would lead that way. That's not necessarily a lock in terms of the president's endorsement. But
0: this guy's such a tool. He's such a tool. I'm so glad he'll be gone. We've got to send President Trump real backup in the midterms. and we have less than a month to do it. Big midterms coming. More ahead on tomorrow's Vince Show.
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11: A suspected terror plot disrupted. I'm Lisa Brady, Fox News. An 18-year-old U.S. citizen accused of planning a mass casualty attack on the Mall of America later this month. The FBI says Sheikh Dune Mohammed was arrested yesterday after buying an assault rifle and ammunition from an undercover FBI employee. The criminal complaint says he wanted to fight for ISIS in Somalia, where his parents are from, but told a confidential informant this summer he could not afford to travel overseas.
12: Eventually, he allegedly made a plan to carry out a mass terror attack at the Mall of America. And according to court documents, he was planning to carry out that attack on October 24th during a Hmong arts celebration at the mall, and said he intended to kill, quote, Chinese, Vietnamese, and other non-Muslims attending that event.
11: Fox's Garrett Tenney in Minneapolis. The FBI says Mahmoud had been radicalized and was under investigation for nearly 2 years. Nearly 6 days after surviving her scheduled execution in Tennessee, attorneys for convicted killer Krista Pike say she's angry and confused now that she's regained consciousness.
13: On Monday night, it was our understanding that Krista was brain dead and that life support would be removed the next day. But on Tuesday, to the shock of everyone, including me, including her team, and including the medical team, Krista woke up and began talking.
11: But attorney Randy Spivey says Pike has a long road to recovery after an emergency hearing today, a judge ordering all evidence from the failed lethal injections to be preserved. President Trump says he expects Russia to share more information about a possible case of the plague that Russia says is under control.
2: We hope it is very sophisticated, very smart. And they're saying it's very much under control.
11: A lab worker in Russia reportedly died from pneumonia, but a specific pathogen source has not been confirmed. 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
9: The man accused of murdering a college student in Chicago makes his latest court appearance.
17: Venezuelan national Jose Medina appearing for a status hearing in court here in Cook County, where attorneys say they're still waiting on additional discovery in the case, including gunshot residue and DNA lab results. Prosecutors are also seeking Medina's fingerprints. The defense still wants to review medical examiner photographs. The illegal immigrant, who was released into the U.S. in 2023, also had an outstanding warrant here in Chicago. When prosecutors say he opened fire on a group of people, killing Loyola University student 18-year-old Sheridan Gorman in March. Jeff Manasso, Fox News.
9: Lawyers are telling Cornell University that frat members with no link to the Jane Doe sex assault allegation are being threatened.
18: A letter obtained by Fox News details threats of violence and death made against alumni members of the Chi Phi fraternity. The Ford O'Brien Landy law firm contends the former students all graduated prior to the date Jane Doe said the alleged sex assault happened. Among the threats are messages saying, "I will find you," and another claiming their addresses, quote, will be posted on social media soon. The firm calls this a case of misidentification and is requesting that, among other actions, the school clarifies no members of a current group chat are linked to the incident and confirms to their clients that the school knows they are not connected to it.
9: Fox's Grinnell Scott. Iran-backed Houthi rebels in Yemen are claiming

0: great one? Try the greatest one. 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
1: 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In the out years, certainly. 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

0: a retired lawyer. He's been published on The Hill and at yellowhammernews.com. You've seen him on Newsmax TV, so yeah, he knows something about controversy. It's The Daily Controversy with Christopher Reeve.
1: You're listening to Daily Controversy. We got a lot of stuff going on right now. It's a crazy day for politics. We are 27 days till the midterms. It's funny, when I talk to people, they're like either super optimistic or we're all going to get destroyed. The Republic's going to collapse. The socialists are going to take over. They're going to make everybody be gay, you know, like that kind of stuff, which is that's ridiculous. But we want to win these things. So make sure if you're listening now, like just very, very clearly, make sure your friends and family vote. And I'm not just talking about in Alabama, like every state, everywhere. It all matters. And it doesn't just matter because of the election. It would matter a lot if we won the popular vote in a midterm as Republicans. Now, that's astronomically hard, but it's not impossible. So this is my thing. And I've always felt this way. And I bet you guys are probably a lot like me. If you aim really high, like you like aim extremely high, set your goals real high, and then if you get slightly less to them, you still got a lot of what you wanted. It's kind of like how Trump negotiates. I'll give you an example. So with Greenland, Trump knew we were never going to get like full ownership of Greenland. That's been in Denmark's hand. And, you know, I mean, hypothetically, I'm sure there's a scenario where that could have happened. But what he really wanted was unilateral control over all the island as far as airspace and military bases. And we got airspace and military bases. And a lot of people said, oh, you already had that. No, we didn't. We didn't have airspace and we didn't have exclusive control over military bases. So Greenland could have given control to other countries. We don't want that. And we don't even want other NATO countries because it's more important for our defense, especially if we're going to have a missile shield. Like Greenland is essential to have a missile shield. And that's going to be really expensive. But imagine that would mean years from now, if Iran did get a nuclear weapon and they had the capacity to launch it 6,000 miles, we could shoot it down. Same thing. Now, here's the problem with the missile shield. It's really great if you got, let's say, a country like North Korea that maybe has 20 nuclear weapons. We could easily shoot down 20 nuclear weapons with a shield. Now, if it's like, you know, Russia and China and like a world-ending scenario where they shoot 1,000, yeah, we're not knocking all those down. So, but that's like the end of the world. I don't think that's not going to happen. But I just want people to understand, like, there are limits to everything. And speaking of limits, it's to me, I think the right now what I've been looking at in the polls is historical data, right? Like, because look, I always tell you guys, gambling, the betting sites are pretty good right the day before. They're not really good 4 weeks before, right? Because look at the polls about like Hong. I mean, she was supposed to win that thing, 94% chance day of, lost. And the same thing with El Said. He was supposed to win by, 10 plus points, had an 80% chance. He won by by about 1%. It might not even have been a complete percentage point. So he just barely squeaked by. And those are like big, important races. So betting sites are really good day of. So if they tell us like, hey, it's, you know, it looks bad, then, you know, those they're pretty accurate. But even if they're pretty accurate, it doesn't mean you can't overcome them. Like betting, there's nothing that is foolproof. The reason that people make a ton of money off of betting is they are willing to take a chance on long odds, right? And then they ended up being correct.

0: Right. I mean, people did this with Bitcoin early on. Everybody's like, this is ridiculous. They didn't understand how the algorithm worked. This is like, who's going to pay money for some hypothetical thing? And now, you know, that's worth tens of thousands of dollars. One Bitcoin is. And it wasn't worth that much when it started out. Right. I mean, there are just some things that end up paying off, which you didn't see. Elon Musk. And I didn't even know this. There were 7 times in his life where he bet everything he had on an outcome, and often the outcome was a much less than 50% chance. And the reason he's close to the world's first trillionaire, he goes up and down with his net worth, I understand that, is because 7 times he risked every penny he had, and every time it paid off. I mean, think about that. That's like, I know that you can do this in football, basketball, like, it's like, if you bet on 7 games, like the more games you bet, they'll give you a little bit better odds than like what the bookies will give you, because the chance of you hitting, you know, getting 7 of them are really, really low, right? But Elon took the risk and it worked out. So my main thing is what I don't want any of you to do, and I hope people on my side of the aisle, the conservatives, I know my colleagues here are saying this, but whatever they say, whatever the polls say, whatever it is, only thing you have control over is what you do, getting your friends and family to vote. Vote as much, make sure people know this is a big deal, and let them know, like, look, man, Trump will be president. Yeah, so even if the Democrats were to take Congress, I don't think they'll take the Senate, but even if they were, yeah, it would suck because we couldn't get any judicial nominees through, and that would not be good. But Democrats couldn't pass any legislation. What do you think? Trump's going to sign off on socializing medicine? Not a chance. Think he's going to sign off on trans and kids? Nope. He's going to sign off on making Roe versus Wade the federal law of the land? Zero chance of him ever doing that. So it basically would be, there'd be a lot of government shutdowns and there'd be chaos and all that stuff. Impeachments galore. It'd be good. You know, from our industry, like if it's like that, actually, you know, usually your numbers go up in those kind of chaotic situations, but I don't really want to cover that, because even though it's better for your numbers and your audience and maybe your sponsors, things like that, yeah, it's just, I would just rather the country do well. Like, I'd rather just Republicans win big and then you don't have quite the numbers that you would if it was chaos, because it's better for everyone. But the crazy thing is, like, even people in my industry, and not the guys I work with, like Dale Yaffe, those guys are awesome. Like, trust them completely. They love the country. If you can get the podcast today from Dale's show, I was on there, but he brought Grant in. This is one of the funniest shows we ever, like, he's got his little boy is 8 years old, and he just let his kid basically do commentary on everything, and it was amazingly good. Like, he's 8 years old, and Dale kept saying, man, this guy's better than Yaffe, and Yaffe kind of agreed with him, but incredibly smart kid. I'm sure he gets that from his mother, but yeah, that was one of the most hilarious shows that I was a part of in a long time. So make sure you guys watch that. Other news, Trump did some more work on the Trump accounts, which is, I mean, this is creating generational wealth for people that are not necessarily born with a silver spoon in their mouth, right? Like, there's billionaires all over the country that what they're doing is, in the poorest zip codes, they're investing a lot more than the $1,000 that the government's investing. The Dales have it's Michael Dale, I believe, the, you know, Dale computer company. He gave $7 billion. There's Ohio billionaire giving a lot of money. This is such a good thing because, one, we're all worried that socialism, like, that's getting more popular. But if you show kids the power of compound investing, meaning, like, all right, some kid was born in 2025. And by the time he's 18, with all these different things, even if the parents don't invest, assuming like he's in a zip code where like a billionaire invests, like by the time he's 18, he might have $40,000-$50,000. Now, I hope that depending on how the kid was raised, that's either going to go to like, hopefully like either a trade school, because trade schools are awesome. And maybe if he wanted to be like, you know, I'm a retired lawyer, but if you want to be a lawyer, you got to go to college, you got to go to law school. That could fund a lot of it, especially a state school. Right. So, or if he just wants to get like, maybe he finds a high school sweetheart, and he wants to start a family, and they put a down payment on a nice house and he's got a job. He doesn't have to wait around for a couple years. And that would be great for America. We need people to have kids. So there's really, there's literally no downside here. It's all positive. And even Gavin Newsom was for it. And I even heard a couple other Democrats who I think are just garbage human beings. They're even for it. And so I was just kind of excited. I'm like, look, all the stuff Trump's doing. And I get not everyone feels the economic growth right now. Just like in 1982, the economy was booming. But it really wasn't until 1983 that the average like working class person started to really feel the boom in their personal life, right? And that's exactly what we're seeing now. People are like, well, the economy's not booming for me. Well, actually it is, but you're probably not going to see the effect of it until, you know, mid-2027. Now, some people are, like, depending on what industry you're in. But, again, it takes some time. You remember that Reagan had to undo the carnage of 20% interest rates under Carter. Carter was an idiot. Joe Biden was just as bad. Carter and Biden have the worst records of the last, I think, 100 years. No, not 100 years, because there was the Great Depression. So the worst record of the last 90 years economically, and it really, really tight. So Trump's fixing that. And again, voters sometimes they're mercurial. They're like, I want it now. You know, it drives me freaking crazy, but I get it. Like, hey, gas is high. You're frustrated. You expected things to be done quicker. You know, so it's up to everyone listening to convince your friends, family, do everything you can, get on social media, do all you can do. And then at the end of the day, just remember, God is sovereign. He's in control. And if it's a bad election, well, you know what? We'll be another one in 2 years and, we'll be fine. It's all over. The world's going to end. Crap. Nah, it's not. The world is eventually going to end, but it's not because of this midterm. I'll tell you that. Let's take a quick break. We'll be right back.
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3: 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And the Downtown Rescue Mission provides it. So I'm here to tell you how you can set your sights on a great day for a great cause. 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Late.

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We're going to have Magdalene on next hour. But first, we're seeing all these Lindsey Clancy cases because it just seems like our legal system doesn't hold women accountable. And again, that you can look at the data. On average, women get about 40 to 50% less in the sentences, even when you control for variables as in record, crime, age, all these different things. I actually think it's higher, but I think they controlled for variables in a way to make it a very fair, maybe a little too fair. And also, I practiced law for, you know, over a decade. So, I mean, I can tell you when I had female clients, they if it was a criminal case, I just assumed they would get better deals than the men would. And that was generally what happened. Not every case. There's always outliers. But generally speaking, women are going to get a lot more grace. But it really is bad for society, right? Because, look, men need to be held accountable. I would never come on. Like, I don't like those people, like the Tate people. And they're just like, oh, you need to be a chauvinist, never get married and all this crap. I was like, no, that's just a bunch of paganism. And I hate that crap. But I will say, if the point that feminism is running society and we have too much like matriarchy and it's not good and healthy, that's very true. But it's also true that until like it's actually not good for women. And I'll tell you why, because like amongst the best thing for men, like you'll find guys that whenever they straighten up, it's because they got held accountable. Like in the old days. Like if a guy did something, not like a murder or like a rape or anything like that, but like, let's say he had got caught selling weed, or maybe like, you know, this is 30, 40 years ago, or maybe he like, I don't know, took a car for a joyride. Sometimes what the judges would do is give him the option of going to jail or joining the military. And in almost all of those cases, not all of them, some people are dirtbags, but most of those cases, if you actually look at the guys that joined the military, especially if they were overseas and served any sort of like combat or like something like that, most of them straighten out. Like when men get discipline and accountability and all that stuff, it makes them better men. The worst men you'll ever meet are the ones that everybody does everything for them, and like they blame everyone else for their problems, and like they expect the world to be at their, you know, just do whatever they want. Like those men are terrible. They don't serve a purpose. But yeah, men need accountability, and that's good. And women also need accountability. In our society, it's like this Cornell 7 stuff. You know, you got a woman who initiated sexual contact with multiple people, chose to drink beer, chose to do ketamine, literally texted the guys after the event, hey, we didn't do anything illegal. People need to be more cool about these things. Again, multiple testimony, the DA investigated, and by her own testimony said there's no criminal act here. And he's right. Even Sonny Hostin, even today, twice has said there's no case here, a prosecutor wouldn't do it. And also, and Sonny Hostin's like a freaking communist. And she says Letita James, because she already said the conclusion before even looking at the evidence. You can't do that if you're a prosecutor. She's like, she's disqualified. So when Sonny Hostin tells you that this case is so bad that the most left-wing feminist woman that on The View says this is not a case, that's when you're like, okay, well, crap, this must be really bad. If Sonny Hostin has to like go into this and say, oh, crap, but this girl's got there's nothing here. But okay, so there's got to be accountability, and hopefully there will be in this case. But this is from New York Post. Mom allegedly stabs husband and two young children during early morning attack. Texas mom is facing three attempted murder charges after allegedly attacking her husband and two kids with a knife on Tuesday. Holly Leanne Flores was detained after her husband called 911 around 4 o'clock to report he had been stabbed in the head by his wife at their home in the small town of Northlake. When cops arrived, they found a 3-year-old girl and a 10-month-old boy with stab wounds to their chest inside the house, and by a miracle, like an absolute miracle, they're all gonna live. Like when you're like 10 months old and someone stabs you, that's almost because you're so tiny. Like she was taken into custody. Our detectives are still investigating the incident, preliminary charges. And you know, this woman, I'll tell you, she's a very attractive woman. Right. And if you're an attractive woman, you get a lot more grace. Crawford said the husband and two kids are expected to survive. He had Flores
had, I guess she'd cut herself in her crazy rage with the knife. Doesn't seem like she was trying to kill herself, or maybe she thought, I gotta say I'm crazy. Police chief also revealed cops had been called to the family's address around five times since March, adding that most of the calls were for welfare concerns. So this is a woman that should never have been around kids. But it, again, I'll just tell you, if you know, you're married and your wife's like crazy and violent and stuff, it's a lot harder to get her away from the kids than it would be if it was a man. It is. Anyway, it's heartbreaking and traumatic, da da da. But with this case, with the Krista Pike case, with the case in Illinois, all of them are basically saying, oh, I had a bad childhood, or I had postpartum, or I had insanity. And it's all just like, no, none of that is true. You chose to either attempt to kill, or you did kill innocent children, and you did so because you're an evil person. It's like, this just, that's all there is to it. Like, yeah, I'm sorry, you don't like, you could be really off. You could be off. I've known people that had real bad drug issues, and they were on a lot of different things. And even in their worst state, they didn't think about hurting their children. There's just something internally to their brain. There wasn't a substance they could ever ingest that would make them want to hurt their own children. There is a biological thing there, okay? But for these people, like, it doesn't seem, I don't even think this woman was on anything. Just seemed like she wanted to hurt her kids. And the problem is what's going to happen is you're going to get maybe some feminists on that jury coming up. And the DA, even though it's Texas, may realize his chance of getting a conviction is not as good as a chance if it was the husband. And he would be 100% right. Maybe they give her, you know, 5-10 years, something like that, even though she literally tried to murder her entire family. Now, she wasn't good at it, thank God. And thank God by like the kids will survive, the husband survives. But I mean, there's got to be accountability. We got to make examples. That's what I'm trying to say. You got to say no. Like, that's why Krista Pike, whatever happens, the lady that brutally murdered somebody 31 years ago and then they botched the execution because they used an all female execution squad. Like, if it was an all male execution squad, right? Like, they would investigate this, be like, somebody was in on this, it's all this, and it's like people are less likely to say something. Like, okay, botched execution, why is it that whenever they use a medically assisted death in Canada, which they do for innocent people, which I don't agree with, there is a 100% success rate, but for these cases, it's 7%. There's something fishy going on. And the funny thing is that I don't know if any of the women in the execution squad have been fired, but the man who's head of the Tennessee Bureau of Prisons has resigned. So we got to do something about this. There's got to be accountability. It's got to be, like, if women want true, like, justice has to be blind, and it cannot be based on gender or race. But right now, it's very much based on gender. And in some cases, like, some certain races in certain areas may get a better deal than others, but that's, like, statistically, nationally, that is less of an issue. The gender divide in sentencing for the same crime, unbelievably high. And women are 9.4 times more likely to get an insanity defense to work than a man. All right, let's take a quick break. We got a lot more coming up.

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1: Fox News, I'm Carmen Roberts. The FBI says it's foiled a terrorist plot on the Mall of America. Agents arrested an 18-year-old Minnesota man accused of pledging allegiance to ISIS and planning a mass shooting.
2: The complaint charges Sheikh Dune Abdullahi Mohammed with acquiring an AK-47 assault rifle and 200 rounds of ammunition in order to commit a federal crime of terrorism.
1: FBI Minneapolis Special Agent in Charge Christopher Dotson. Tropical storm Isaias forms in the Gulf. Forecasters say will likely become a hurricane this week before hitting the Gulf Coast by Friday night.
3: A hurricane watch is now posted from Bay St. Louis, Mississippi to Indian Pass, Florida. Gulf Coast residents are already stocking up.
1: Fox's Evan Brown. Isaias could become a major Category 3 storm with winds of 111 miles an hour or more. 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

0: You're listening to Daily Controversy on WVNN. This is an interesting story from Breitbart. You probably guys heard this. Like, Trump was making a remark, basically, that the reason we went after Iran is so that they wouldn't attack an American city with a nuclear weapon. Obviously, we don't want that. And Iran is the country that would do that because they want to bring in the Armageddon, and the Ayatollahs do not care if everyone in the country dies because of their decisions. They really don't, and they've said that many times. So White House fires back at critics after Trump remarks that Iran could take out a city. The White House is hitting back at critics over on Donald Trump's remark during a campaign rally in Nebraska, where he said Iran can take out a city such as Los Angeles or San Diego. While speaking about the Iran war, Trump told the crowd, "We want to see a tremendous victory. We want to see a tremendous victory because it verifies all the things we did." And again, remember, with the war, it's just artificial. It's a little bit high. He's talking about gas prices. It's a small price to pay for keeping the world safe. They can take out a city. He said, what if they basically let them take out Los Angeles, let them take out San Diego? That's a very small price to pay, basically saying, like, paying a little bit more in gases for a few months is a infinitely lower cost than losing an American city to a nuclear weapon. Obviously, that is true. And then the Democrats were like saying, oh, well, you said you want the Iranians to blow up a city. I'm like, well, if he wanted them to, he probably wouldn't have started the war and attacked their nuclear facilities, you stupid morons. Trump said, you know, they always say they have a big threshold for pain. They need it. Let me tell you, they need it. But it's going to end very soon, and it'll end one way or the other. The remark prompted fake shock from California politicians. After sending the National Guard and Marines to occupy California, Donald Trump is now saying our foreign enemies should take out Los Angeles and San Diego. He is deranged and dangerous. Newsom later added, directing the State Threat Assessment Center to actively monitor the situation in the event that foreign actors interpret president remarks. Karen Bass said the president of the United States is suggesting that people should kill us all. However, not people that are not morons and liars. And by the way, I'm glad the Democrats did this. This is the kind of stuff that unites our side to get out and vote. Because look, Trump's making a point saying, hey, we went after Iran because if they got a nuclear weapon, they would either launch it at American interest in the Middle East, like maybe like one of our biggest bases, like Qatar. We got thousands of service members there. And, if, you know, these people Iranians are insane. So you never know. So when Trump responded to these morons, he said, I didn't say this, you idiots. Basically, I was saying the U.S. is fighting to stop Iran from having the ability to take out L.A. and San Diego with a nuclear weapon, which they would if they had the chance. A BBC also cited remarks from White House Communications Director Stephen Chung, who said the media freakout is not rooted in reality. He was clearly stating U.S. cities would have been threatened if the nuclear Iran hadn't been stopped. America is safer because of the president. Iran has no nuclear, no Navy, no Air Force, and no money. And you see this, and you're just thinking to yourself, I'm like, geez, like, you guys have, and it's just, it's like their base. Like, the people, like, the hardcore Dems are freaking nuts. And by the way, like, and Jesse Kelly makes this point a lot. He's got a pretty good show, by the way. But he says, like, even it's not always the elected official. Like, do you know a single Democrat that you know in your life that says, you know what, I think they might have gone a little too far with prosecuting Trump in four areas with 91 felonies and trying to put him in jail for 800 years. Yeah, that might have been a little much, considering he didn't do anything illegal and considering that no one's ever done that before with the past president, and Biden was behind all of it. No, they're not going to say that. They're like, no. So these people, like the hardcore Dems, it used to be when I worked in D.C., and I knew a lot of my friends were Dems. So they're cool to hang out with. A lot of them were fun. I mean, they were all wrong. We used to call them commies back then, but we were kind of joking. The ones now are literally communist. Back then it was more, hey, we need to tax more and spend more because we need more social services, and they wanted a smaller military and a larger welfare state, and that's stupid. And we actually need less welfare state because it enables able-bodied people to just live off other people's work who are just barely getting by, and that's immoral and wrong and evil. But at least at that place, they weren't saying they wouldn't just everything that was said by Bush, even though the Democrats had Bush derangement syndrome, everything the guy said, they didn't go crazy about. Not everything. A lot of things they did, and it was taken out of context. But, like, Bush derangement syndrome, when I was, like, it was such a small level comparatively to what we deal with now. Like, it's just, it's not even, like, it's not in the same ballpark. That's the crazy thing. Like, with Trump derangement syndrome, well, Trump said he's going to blow up Los Angeles. Trump's going to blow up San... Like, well, no, he would never do that. Plus, San Diego's pretty awesome. LA is a terrible place, but nobody wants an American city to be harmed. No Republican wants that. I mean, maybe some of the crazy Democrats would be fine if Mar-a-Lago but got bombed. I've seen some of those comments. But they knew that what he wasn't saying that. And even somebody on, when I was on Dale's show today, Dale pointed out there's a guy on CNN who basically said, yeah, actually, it was obvious what Trump meant, but you have to realize the media is a bunch of idiots. And like, he didn't say it exactly that way, but that was basically what he said. So, yeah, I mean, this is what I want the Democrats to do. Overplay your hand. Like, go after Trump for dumb things. Go attack the right because we don't want a bunch of trans like dudes in women's sports. Go attack us because we're not going to allow minors to get sex change surgeries. Please. I want you all to say more of that stuff. It'll only remind the people that were like less agreeable to some of what Trump's done that, hey, oh, yeah, the other party's a freaking insane. So this is the thing, like, we are acting in a way, like, our side's like, this is so ridiculous because it is. But the Democrats, if they would be smart, and they used to be smart, like, Pelosi, all her flaws, from a political strategist kind of point, she was brilliant. Now, I think she had a little bit too much of the vodka or the tequila or whatever she drinks, so she's not quite as sharp as she once was. But in her heyday, she would keep the far left from saying dumb stuff, which would hurt him in elections. Like, she would just take him in the room, like, if you don't keep your mouth shut, I'm going to ruin your life. I'm going to make sure no one gives you money. I'm going to have somebody primary you. I don't know if she, like, physically threatened them. I have no evidence that that happened. But they got the message, your political life will be over. And I will, whatever oppo research we have on you, we're going to give the Republicans. Or we're going to give to your primary opponents. I mean, she ran a type ship, and that's a different era, because Hakeem Jeffries, he's got no control over his caucus. Even if they were to take the House, he wouldn't have control. People don't respect him. He's not intelligent. He's like a dumb version of Obama. Like, Obama's a dirty socialist and like one of the worst presidents we ever had until Biden, actually. Biden was worse. But he wasn't stupid. Okay, he's not a dumb guy. Hakeem Jeffries is, I mean, he's not like dumb in the sense like he's like, you know, got an 85 IQ. But as far as like the level that you generally need to be a leader of two of the major political parties, he ain't got it. He's not bright. He's not respected. Nobody sees him as a visionary. Like, a lot of people hate Schumer. Because Schumer is like the most sleazebag, scum of the earth politician to ever exist in this country. Like, he's one of the most awful human beings. He will betray his own family if it means he can keep power. It's kind of what he did with Israel. Like, Israel was attacked after October 7th, by the way, 3-year anniversary of that. And then when his party started going against Israel, Chuck Schumer is like, yeah, I guess it's not to my advantage to defend Israel. And like, even though he literally wrote a book about it, he just shut up about it. He's like, oh, well, I guess I'll endorse all these guys that say Israel needs to be wiped off the map because we need the majority. I was like, yeah, you'll sell your freaking soul for the majority. Like, Republicans won't do that. And I mean, I think Republicans need to be a little bit more on the unity side, right? We need to let some stuff go. Like, this whole crap between J.D. Vance and Rubio stuff I'm seeing online, it's the dumbest thing ever. Like, first of all, either of them will be 10,000 times better than AOC. I mean, it's not even close. AOC, we're probably going to get nuked. Okay, I'm sorry. She's that dumb. But it's like that kind of stuff on our side. We get people will fight over a 4% difference in their policies, which is absolutely insane. And don't get me wrong, if I had to pick between the two of them, I like them both. I slightly prefer Rubio just because I feel like he's got more experience and has a little better understanding of foreign policy than JD. But JD's Ivy League attorney, came from nothing, self-made man. Everyone in it, it came from a broken home, was able to become one of the most successful guys. He joined the military to serve overseas, took the money so he could go to college and then law school, and was near the top of his class. And again, this J.D. Vance, no one can say J.D. was born with a silver spoon in his mouth. He was born in the, I think, the bottom 10% of America as far as what his family was making at the time, because there's parts of Appalachia that are incredibly poor, that are just as poor as any inner city in the United States. Some of them are even more poor. So again, you got these people, and it's just like, okay, we've got a great bench, and we got great leaders. And I know some people, the only person on our side, and I shouldn't say this because the election's coming up, I don't want us to be unified, that I just think is not qualified. He's not good. He can't manage well. He makes excuses. It's John Thune. I will give the Speaker of the House some credit. He's actually come around. Mike Johnson done a relatively good job. Fundraising numbers are up. He's able to. He had the most House votes in a presidential election for Republicans in 100 years in 2024. So he's actually pretty good at his job, and every bill that we want passed has gotten passed in the House, except for two that I can think of, and every one of them dies in the Senate because John Thune can't can't crack the whip. You got to freaking tell these people you're going to do what I say, or it's going to be over for you politically. Obviously, I don't want him to be House of Cards threatening him, but he just can't do the job. Okay. But most Republicans are incredibly competent, know what they're doing, good at vision, good at executing. So, I'm optimistic about the future of the party, even if this midterm doesn't turn out as well as we had hoped, because we are getting rid of some of the dead weight. And I think that's really important. All right, let's take a quick break, and then me and Kelsey are going to have an interesting discussion in just a minute.
1: WVNN. 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
3: What you need to do is be thankful for the life you got, you know what I'm saying? Stop looking at what you ain't got. Start being thankful for what you do got. Let's get to him, baby girl. Hey.
0: You're listening to Daily Controversy on WVNN. I want to bring in Kelsey on this one. So there's this interesting data came out of Britain. So they were doing an analysis on marriages, right? Well, as you know, I only believe, like, man and a woman married, that's the only marriage that I believe exists. But for the sake of this, I'm like, okay, so they did it on dudes getting married and women getting married. So dudes getting married, the divorce rate was roughly 20-22%. Normal marriage, man and woman, it was like 38%. Lesbian marriages was interesting. It was 72%. So it was like 20%, 38% women, and it was interesting. But this comedian, like, kind of made a joke about it, and let's go ahead and play clip one for us.
4: I went to the cafe yesterday, sitting there, and then I overheard a couple having an argument. You know when you hear that sweet nectar of life? You know when you, like, pause your own music? It's two gay guys going at it. It was crazy. They, like, both made sense. Everybody stayed on one topic. Nobody was bringing up old. Just two logical superior brains trying to find a solution.
0: Yeah, I mean, that was hilarious. I think that's Kill Tony's. His show is pretty funny. I just want to get your thoughts on this, Kelsey, because this is kind of a funny debate. They're having it online when this data came out. And it's just like, well, yeah, when you see a guy and a girl argue, a lot of times the guy's making, like, a point, and then the girl's, like, wandering around bringing old stuff, and then she goes to a different point, and then she goes somewhere else, and then you're like, it's just hard to stay on point. And I guess with the lesbian marriages, no hope. You're never going to get to a point ever. That's why the divorce rate is like 75%. But this was interesting that was like, okay, well, maybe this is why amongst dudes, when dudes get married, which, again, it's obviously wrong in my opinion. Maybe that's why the divorce rate is so low, because you just have people making discussions, staying on the same page, having logical stuff, and then you just kind of get to a point, you're like, oh, that's a good argument, and you just move on. But what are your thoughts here? You're Gen Z, so you probably have some interesting insights.
5: I mean, it's a funny joke. I have no issue with the joke. You're bringing some valid points to it that, you know, I can't really argue with either. I think that's the key to this. Is there's no really way to argue your points either. But I get it. You know, bringing up past stuff, you lose track of anything in your thoughts of trying to coherently win the argument. Which is the tactic. It's always the tactic of, okay, I'm going to throw you off with this one, and then you forget what you're going to say about this, and then I win. And that's girl math.
0: Yeah. Yeah. You know, it's funny, because, like, when I remember having a girlfriend, and she would go and, like, buy a bunch of stuff, and it would cost, like, $400. And she's like, well, Chris, no, I saved, like, $300, because it was originally $700. And I remember telling her, I was like, no, you spent $400. You didn't. And it was like, no matter what I said, I was like, you don't save money by spending money, especially when it's things you don't need, like outfits and stuff. I'm like, you have plenty of outfits, you're fine. Like, we weren't talking about rent or like stuff like yeah, you know, you obviously, you have to live somewhere. But in their minds, it's so crazy. It's just like, it doesn't matter. And then these two dudes are just like, okay, well, this is my point. Here's your point. Conclusion. And it's interesting. I saw this one guy. He's like saying, like, I don't get the idea of like just listening to somebody when there's like a simple solution. I think it was Ryan Long. He's a comedian. He did this little skit where he goes and I think it's like a refrigerator repairman mechanic, and he goes in and is like, yeah, your problem is your battery in the back's out. Probably take me 5 to 10 minutes, cost $50. And then she would just go on and talk about, you don't understand, it's causing me all this problem, and the food's going bad, and it's really upsetting me. And he's like, yeah, no problem, I get it fixed in 30 minutes. And she's like, why won't you listen to me? I don't want you to fix it. And it's just like, well, what's the point in having a conversation if there's not, like, especially some things you can't fix, right? Like, there are things you can't fix, but if you can fix something and it's easy, like, what argument is there not to fix it, right? I don't understand that.
5: Yeah, I don't know. I don't know why you wouldn't fix it when you have the ability to fix it right there. I don't know. I don't get that one either, but you brought up a point about, you know, the clothes situation, right? And I think a lot of it stems from, you know, I remember watching Disney Channel as a kid, and, you know, Sweet Life of Zack and Cody, or Sweet Life on Deck, the continuation of the show, either one, you had London Tipton, and London Tipton was a rich girl on the show. She wouldn't wear the same outfit twice. Now, I have learned very quickly that women will not wear the same outfit twice when it comes to events, stuff like that. Every time we go to a wedding, I got to get a new dress. Well, what's wrong with the dress you wore to the last wedding? I don't want that one. I don't want to wear that one. I want to wear a different color. Okay, I'm going to wear the same suit we had. No. You should get something different too. Why? I don't understand why. I don't want to go out and spend $200 on a suit. You know, I don't know. I think a lot of it, you know, that's what comes up in my head when I get into the argument of, you know, spending money over new clothes, right? I have perfectly capable clothes. I'm not going out to get clothes every month, every 2 months, whatever. I stick with the clothes. I usually get clothes at Christmas, get some clothes at my birthday, and I'm good for the year. So I don't know. Maybe it's just me, but I have not gotten that argument yet to where I'm like, okay, I get it. It's not 100% that I get it.
0: Yeah, it makes no sense. When I was in D.C. and I literally worked in Congress and the Heritage Foundation, I had one suit the whole year and three ties, and I would just rotate, and I would get the suit dry cleaned and stuff, mm-hmm. and I had not one time did somebody make a comment, oh, you wear that suit all the time. Not one woman and not one man. Mm-hmm. And what I bet you is true, I know we're running out of time, but I bet you if your wife wears like the same outfit, as long as she rotates it, no one's going to notice, especially if you're going to weddings in different locations. That doesn't make sense. If you're going to a wedding and it's like in Virginia and you go to another one in Ohio, there's basically zero chance anyone, like, there's going to be crossover. So yeah, I don't know if we're going to fix the guy-girl dynamics in a segment, but I think we put a dent in it, so that's important. But we're going to bring on an actual woman in just a second. We'll be right back.

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1: The president heads back to Texas. I'm Lisa Brady, Fox News. His second trip in a week to a state with a tight Senate race between State Attorney General Ken Paxton and Democrat James Tallarico.
2: And for the third time in a couple days, more Paxton leaked audio via Axios. Quote, asked by one attendee what issues are dragging on his campaign, Paxton responded, "It's not tariffs, it's the war. It's gas prices. It's diesel."
1: Fox's Peter Ducey at the White House. President Trump telling reporters,
3: "I think he'll be a great senator. Ken Paxton was a great. He was considered the best, or certainly one of the few best, but the best attorney general of the whole country."
1: Also saying that Iran is wiped out, and when the conflict ends, oil prices will come tumbling down. President Trump says he spoke with Israel's prime minister, marking 3 years since the October 7th attacks.
4: "That was a horrible day, a horrible tragedy, a horrible end there. The other side is paying a very big price for what they did on October 7th, believe me."
1: The New York City mayor calls the attacks horrific war crimes, while also again accusing Israel of genocide against Palestinians in a posted statement. A suspected terror plot hits a wall in Minnesota.
5: The FBI and U.S. Attorney's Office announcing an arrest and charges of an accused terrorist suspect, a Somali-American, who they say planned to kill dozens of innocent people at the Mall of America in the Twin Cities later this month.
6: The complaint charges Sheikh Dune Abdullahi Mohammed with acquiring an AK-47 assault rifle and 200 rounds of ammunition in order to commit a federal crime of terrorism.
5: Mohammed also accused of attempting to provide material support to the terror group ISIS.
1: Fox's Jeff Manasso. The criminal complaint says Mohammed wanted to target non-Muslims, telling a confidential informant he wanted to fight for ISIS in Somalia, but couldn't afford to travel overseas. A retreat on Wall Street, the Dow down 341. 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
1: In the cradle of Western civilization, Secretary of State Marco Rubio calls for a return to classical values.
11: With the historic Acropolis as a backdrop, Marco Rubio urged nations to heed the values of ancient Greece as they look to the future.
12: Fierce individuality and relentless ambition. Daring exploration and invention.
11: The Secretary of State says these are the qualities that drove Western dominance and will bring Europe out of its long slumber.
12: The course we take will determine whether the West maintains its place at the head of the world or resigns itself to a future of atrophy.
11: In Athens, Secretary Rubio announced the United States and Greece will work together to combat security threats.
1: Fox's Jonathan Savage. Just getting reports, a woman whose eviction sparked nationwide protests in Spain has died. No independent confirmation yet. The 87-year-old had been hospitalized since being carried out on a stretcher from the apartment where she had lived for seven decades. There have been mass protests calling for changes to help renters, but Parliament failed to pass emergency measures on the country's housing crisis, leading Spain's prime minister to call for early elections. A new report finds Americans have been paying more and more for water.
13: Drinking water bills have risen an average of 62% over the past decade. That's according to a new report from Food and Water Watch. The Washington-based organization compared 2025 drinking water bills at the nation's 500 largest water systems. The cost of tap is outpacing salaries. Water bills grew 19% faster than medium household incomes. The report partly blames aging infrastructure for the increase. Some of the hardest hit states include Louisiana, Maryland, New Hampshire, and West Virginia. Tom Graham, Fox News.
1: We're recapping stocks. The Dow dropping 341 points. The S&P and the NASDAQ also in the red, retreating from record highs. I'm Lisa Brady, Fox News.

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1: A retired lawyer. He's been published on The Hill and at yellowhammernews.com. You've seen him on Newsmax TV, so yeah, he knows something about controversy. It's The Daily Controversy with Christopher Reeve.
2: 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We got Magdalene Rose on the line. You've got a lot to get to. We're glad to have you on, as always. There's an article from Breitbart says the University of Utah rape crisis hoax is based on one woman reporting her boyfriend 110 times. And it says the 36,894 student public university in Salt Lake City recorded a shocking 146 rape allegations in 2024. It says most of the alleged attacks, 122, took place in dorms and 18 happened off campus. But the problem is, of 146 University of Utah rape accusations, 110 of them came from one woman accusing her ex-boyfriend, who apparently they had a bad breakup, apparently. And it says in there, like, we're not dismissing. Maybe this did happen. And maybe, like, she just was with a serial rapist. But it's amazing you see this data. And I listened to Matt Walsh the other day, and he made this interesting. So Cornell has some data saying 35% of women in Cornell have been sexually assaulted, which is obviously false, which is not true. It is an extremely nice Ivy League school in a nice area. And he pointed something out, and it's true. During the worst Civil War in the history of Sierra Leone, and it wasn't that long ago, a 10-year period where there was massive murders, gang rapes, the most horrible like things you could even imagine, like a dangerous African country in utter chaos. And over a 10-year period, there was only 13% of the women in Sierra Leone said they'd been sexually assaulted. And so we're supposed to believe that you're three times as likely to get sexually assaulted in a Ivy League school in America versus an African country in the middle of civil war, where there literally are like bands of men on both sides that are taking women as hostages and doing all horrible things. And then you look at the data and it's just like, okay, what do you define as sexual assault? And it's like, some of it was obvious, like, okay, that's definitely sexual assault, right? They had the traditional ones there, but then it's like, some of it was like, do you have, it's like the implication was, do you have a sexual experience that you regret, right? And that could just be that you consented and you felt bad about it because obviously we're like, God didn't make people to just hook up like animals. It's not good for the soul. But then they're interpreting that as sexual assault. And then the headlines are like, oh, 35%. And it's just like, and this is my problem with it. I mean, my mom had passed away last year. She was a biblical counselor. She actually counseled a lot of women who had been sexually assaulted, whether it was a family member or a boyfriend or just, you know, terrible situations. And I remember her saying to me, like, Chris, it was the worst thing that can happen for women that are victims is when everyone pretends to be a victim. Because if everyone pretends to be a victim, no one listens to the real victims. And she kind of like said, it's like the boy who cried wolf. Like, well, if everybody's saying something like, oh, it's 35% of the women in this college, well, that means whenever there is an assault, it's going to get lumped in with all the false ones. And the overwhelming majority of that 35%, there's just no way there's more sexual assault at Cornell than in the middle of a 10-year civil war in one of the poorest African nations in the world, where, again, it was one of the worst situations ever. But I wanted to get your thought on that because a lot of guys, and I honestly don't blame them, like when they hear somebody making an accusation of like, oh, this person did this, they've said, well, a lot of times what it is like there's a bad breakup, and then to get back at the guy or

0: maybe he left a girl for another girl. She's like, well, you sexually assaulted me. Or I've seen that. And attorneys will tell you, you see it in divorce cases where maybe the somebody wants a little bit more money on the alimony side. Maybe they want custody of the kids, and they'll threaten. I'll tell the court that you sexually assaulted me or the kids. And then if you don't back down. And it just happens at such an alarmingly high rate that it's just crazy that people aren't talking about it. But I mean, what are your thoughts?
1: Well, I think a lot of what's happening here is also because, you know, not going back and regretting an action is not the same as being assaulted. And I agree, the worst thing that can happen for somebody who has been assaulted is false claims, because then people in general stop believing women even when they should be believed. It skews statistics. It makes it an even more, not dangerous, but I think prickly world to come forward with a true accusation for something that's really happened. And I think at Ivy League schools, Law and Order SVU did a brilliant episode on this, where they had a woman accuse a boy of rape, and then it comes out that, like, it's just not possible because he was out of the country. I think he's a lacrosse player in the episode, out of the country. And she says, well, even though it wasn't him, it was someone like him, and they're all the same. And, like, one of them is like all the others. And when I saw that, I thought to myself, that really is the mindset of the modern leftist woman. Like, details don't matter so much because they're all the same, and all of them are guilty in some way.
0: Yeah, that's Duke Lacrosse. The interesting thing about that case, which I remember when I looked at that, and I was like, wait a second. So the three guys this woman accused happened to be the wealthiest guys on the team. Like, they were 1, 2, and 3, the wealthiest dudes. And then one of them, like you said, wasn't even in the country. He wasn't at the event. He was like, it's like, well, it doesn't matter. And the woman who accused the guys ended up committing murder. And she's still in jail for murdering somebody, by the way. And then she's like, yeah, I made it all up. And but at that time, Duke Lacrosse is just like this case in Cornell, which is completely the most ridiculous hoax I've ever seen in my life, at least in my opinion. Where you got a woman who says, hey, nothing we did was illegal. This is a text message that was released by ABC News, not necessarily a conservative outlet. And she's like, people need to get over like their mores about sexuality. This is going to be much more common as time goes by. And it's like, okay, then you got all the text messages. You initiated this. And you got the text message showing actually two of those guys were way more intoxicated than you. What woman said that? And so I think it's almost to the point where once you get into identity politics, the truth doesn't matter. But so if a woman accuses a guy, the woman's always right. If a minority accuses a white person, the media will always go with it. They will always be believed. And I'm just like, people lie all the time. Like, that's just part of human nature. That's why if everyone told the truth, we wouldn't need, like, there'd be no need for lawyers or courts or anything else, because everybody was truthful. The reason we have courts and evidence is because people lie. Not everyone's an angel. That's why we have government. And it's just, it's like the Letitia James thing. Like, before she started investigating, she's like, I am 100% for the victim and the survivor in this case. I'm like, wait, you're supposed to be an unbiased prosecutor? You haven't looked at the case and you've already reached a conclusion? Like, I just think at some point, we have a problem with family formation in this country. We want people to get married and have kids. But if there's a bunch of college guys that are so afraid if they ask a girl out and she says no, or like if she doesn't have a good, like if it's a bad date experience or whatever, they're so freaked out that they're going to get accused of something that will ruin their life. Well, then I see articles from women. Men aren't asking us out. Well, it's your own fault because you're not policing these women that are making these ridiculous claims. Like, are women understanding that, or is it just like, are they not seeing how those things connect?
1: I don't think they see how they connect because I never hear those discussions. I think another part of this is that the world that I think feminists built in the 2010s, where it was the girl boss culture, the vast majority of women who championed either the girl boss world or like the freezing your eggs so you can focus on your career things are unhappy. And there is a brilliant article by one of those women, I forget the publication, but she's basically saying, I was the poster child for, oh, just freeze your eggs so you can focus on your career. Well, I did that. None of my embryo transfers worked, and I have no children, and I'm miserable and alone now. And I think that the girl boss world has really in recent years fallen out of favor. And the Tradwives thing has a lot of its own problems. I think that it can be like taken advantage of to become a sick and twisted thing that isn't based on biblical roles as well. And there is a desire on social media now, I see, kind of just to return to more normal marriages. Like, there's a nostalgia for the early 2000s that's on a lot of social media platforms. And I think that's because people think of that as the last time where you just had basic gender roles and normalcy, and there was good TV. And it's kind of like everyone would like to go back to 2005.
0: Yeah, you had a more mono, our culture was more like unified, I would say. Smartphones did a lot of damage, and you had Me Too, and you had Obama and everything. The more leftist ideology, the worse it gets for everybody. And again, this stuff will play itself out just like Duke Lacrosse. I mean, it's going to end up the same way. These guys are going to be exonerated, and the woman's going to be like, but there's not going to be a consequence. There's not going to be a New York prosecutor. Even if it comes out, I knowingly made this all up and lied because I was angry that they didn't invite me to the Halloween party, which is probably what seems like the motive. You know, just as long as there's no consequence, or there's like, or you can shift the blame and there's no accountability, this is going to keep happening. But you're right. Like, it's almost like how we say traditional marriage, right? Like, there's no such thing. Like, there's marriage between a man and a woman, and then there's the fake version when it's two dudes or two women, right? That's not marriage. I don't mean, they can call it that. They can put it on a piece of paper, or the state can say it, but it doesn't mean it exists. I mean, the state can call something a unicorn. It doesn't make unicorns real. And that's the way I kind of see that. And the trad wife thing, it's just like, that's just a normal wife. Like, you're just, you're supportive of your husband. You generally you take a feminine role in the marriage, like you're supposed to. And it's like, and I get there's probably people that just do it cause they like clicks and they make money from it. That's another thing. But yeah, I mean, it's like, I hated the idea that we had to say traditional marriage, and it's ridiculous. We have to say traditional wife. We should just say wife, husband. Right. Those things are easy. But because there's so much like girl boss wife, or I'm an independent, like, you know, like we almost have to, we create adjectives for things that nobody needed adjectives for like 30 years ago. Like, we didn't need an adjective for any of these things. Like, it was unnecessary. But now our society is so messed up, we have to create them. It's completely insane. All right, let's take a quick break. We'll be right back.
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2: 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It's happening Friday, October 23rd at Old South Clay's in Athens. 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

0: sun beat down. You're listening to Daily Controversy on WVNN. We got Magdalene Rose. We always enjoy having her on. Great insights as usual. But it seems like a lot of the coverage I've been listening to, like, because I listen to a lot of different shows. Love Steve Day's show. Jesse Kelly's a good show. Matt Walsh. A couple other ones here and there. Just because I'd like to see what what people in our industry are saying. But I guess what's bothering me is, like, everyone's so speculative about what may happen. And you can look at Cook Political Report. I mean, some of the stuff we talked about with Harvard Harris looks a lot more tight than some of the other polls from RCP. I did see that polls, I mean, as you know, they tighten as the election gets closer. That happens every year. So if the Democrats are ahead by 5-6 points now, they might only be ahead by 2-3 points November. You never know. Variables could go either way. Swings to us, swings to them. It's just the way people are. The fact that so many people haven't determined who they're going to vote for, even 2 weeks from an election, to me is insane. Like, I can't believe that's a real thing. But the speculation, I guess it's interesting, but it doesn't really tell you anything about what we're trying to do. And I feel like the Republicans, at least, are putting out, like, this is our vision for the country. $21 million, $21 trillion in new investment. We're going to have the highest level of manufacturing jobs created in the last 18 months since World War II ended. We have more skilled trade jobs available, and we don't even have enough people to fill them, which is why, like, a lot of plumbers, welders, and people like that, depending on where you are, you're making up to six figures. I mean, I got people I know in their 20s, and they're doing $130,000, and they didn't go to college. And so there's a lot of good things that we're actually seeing. Stock market has hit 84 highs. 94% of the oil is getting through the Strait of Hormuz. We're bringing on tens of millions of barrels of oil from Venezuela. I mean, again, it's almost like all this stuff is great, but if it's not happening immediately right now, it can hurt you in the election. But as I pointed out, we've talked about this, you know, 82, Reagan took a big hit in the midterms. By 83, the economy had completely recovered. It made a huge difference. People gave Reagan credit. He won more. I think it was either 44 states in 84. One of them was 44. One was 49. Basically, landslide elections that you just don't see anymore. And so I guess I feel like some of our industry is a bunch of doomers. What are your take on all this? I mean, honestly, I feel like the person who gets the most votes is probably going to win in each election. But where do you stand on that?
1: I think they are doomers. And I blame a lot of this specifically on Tucker Carlson and Candace Owens. I think they created or reestablished the doomsayer industry and conservative commentary. You know, Tucker will sit there and tell you that you have to vote for Mike Rogers over Al-Sayed in Michigan. And he'll tell you that if Republicans win the House or the Senate, it's doomsday. Like, it's really ridiculous. And when Tucker did that debate with Jacob Rees-Mogg, who I believe is a British politician and commentator, it really exposed what it is doomsday commentators in America do, which is that they want the most contrarian viewpoint to win, and they want to go viral. And they're not people acting in good faith, because they know when they say things like, you know, Winston Churchill was secretly the bad guy of World War II, they know it's ridiculous. And so I think the doomsdaying has really grown, and that's why we have this pessimistic spirit in the GOP right now.
0: Yeah, I mean, we're going to find out whether that's more online or more in reality, because I remember the Massey, if you were like following online about Massey's support on X or Facebook, you would have thought Massey's going to win that primary by 50 points. I mean, he lost by double digits. So that's the thing I don't know how you quantify. I mean, because obviously online matters. It's not zero, right? It's not, we know it's not, oh, it's nothing. It's something. But is it the thing that's going to swing the election one way or the other? That I don't really know, but I mean, what are you going to do? Like, if you're like a follower of Tucker and Candace, like, how are we? I hate to say this. I don't even blame Tucker and Candace, because there's always carnival barkers. I mean, those people aren't, I mean, they're either insane or they're grifters, probably both, right? I just, the problem with Tucker and Candace is that they have a big audience, but they only have a big audience because their audience are morons. So is the problem Tucker and Candace, or is it the dummies that believe the stuff they say? I mean, what do you think?
1: Well, I think the problem is both. I think that the audience that has grown from this commentary is a problem, but then the audience wouldn't have had anything to latch on to if not for these commentators. So, you know, it really, at the end of the day, is the fault of the commentators. And if you look at someone like Tucker Carlson, when he was pretty much thrown out of Fox News, he was very normal for a while. I enjoyed some of his first couple month interviews when he launched Tucker Carlson Network. I thought they were pretty interesting, especially on the economy. And then it sort of devolved into this conspiracy thing where nothing is ever true, but everything is true. And then when Charlie Kirk was assassinated, the cottage industry of trying to destroy Erica Kirk. I mean, Candace Owens, I think it was yesterday, did an interview with Theo Vaughn where she and him were just openly mocking Erica. They talked about how she's a Halloween costume because she's a freak. They said that her eyes were dead inside and not happy. I mean, they're despicable in what they do every day with her. And I think these commentators, in the gap that Charlie Kirk has unfortunately left, have expanded to being even more vicious because that's what gets them traction. Like, if Kirk was alive, in a lot of ways, he would be stopping this because he would never tolerate it.
0: I definitely think he would have, been more effective.
2: Guys, unfortunately, we just lost connection with Chris. We're going to try to get him back on just here in a second. Maglin, stay on the line real quick, and we'll get him on back real quickly here. But we're going to take a quick break here in a second and get reestablished with Chris. And have everything go smoothly over. So join us on the other side.
0: What you need to do is be thankful for the life. Hello?
2: And we've reestablished connection with Chris.
0: Okay, no worries. Yeah, no worries. I could hear every word you said. That was weird. I must have just cut out. Well, let's go ahead and go to break. No worries. Let's go to break and we'll figure it out. We got a lot more to talk about in just a second.

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1: Fox News, I'm John Saucier. Michigan Republican Senate nominee Mike Rogers has broken with President Trump, called for an end to the U.S. trade war with Canada.
2: I think we're doing very well with Canada. Canada would like to make a deal, but we're not satisfied.
1: The United States setting 50% tariffs on a range of Canadian goods after the trade talks collapse. Canada has set retaliatory tariffs on American goods. The World Health Organization says Russian officials have reported no cases of plague in a region where an employee at a Siberian Plague Research Institute reportedly got sick with pneumonia and died. WHO Acting Director of Epidemic and Pandemic Management, Dr. Maria Van Kerkhove, says the organization is asking Russia to give more details.
3: We would like more information to understand which laboratory tests were conducted, which pathogens were evaluated, and if this individual didn't die from plague, then how did she die?
1: The WHO says there's a very low risk of plague spreading outside Russia. 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

0: You're listening to Daily Controversy. We got Magdalene Rose on the line, and we're talking about the just how everything is going on the right, and there's too many freaking doomers, and we got to figure that out. But I want to talk a little bit internationally. Trump made a really interesting comment today about the mass riots in France. There's been about 6,000 people be arrested, hundreds of cops assaulted, teachers assaulted, schools are burning down, and this looks like what happens when the third world takes over your country. Because I was watching these videos of France from even like the 1980s or early 90s. It's super safe, like just kind of looks traditional. You could see like the Eiffel Tower. I mean, every country has some crime. I'm not saying that, you know, it's perfect, but pretty safe, beautiful. You go to France now, I mean, if you're in Paris, parts of Paris, you won't hear French. Like, there is nobody that will speak French in large areas of Paris. And now the communists and the socialists and the Muslims are all joining together and say, we want better teachers. We want this. We want more, basically want more welfare. But I'm like, so these people left countries where the average income per year was like $800. I mean, it's insane. Now they're getting, what, $30,000 to $80,000 in benefits, and it's not enough, and you're not even working. And now they're saying, well, the schools aren't good enough, and they're making no they're not making an attempt to assimilate. And it's like I was talking to somebody that was in the airport in a major city in the United States. And she's like, you know, I was around people, a bunch of women in burqas. None of them were speaking English. None of them seemed to care about anything, but, you know, just doing whatever they wanted to do. And I'm like, look, America has people with different religions. I mean, that's had to happen since the beginning, but it was really a small percentage that wouldn't necessarily like fall. Like it was mostly Christian, mostly Protestant. And then you had Catholics. And even at the beginning, we had Jewish people there. There were synagogues, things like that. But still, good assimilation. And now, like, you see this in France, you see it in the UK, you see it in parts of our country. Like, you take third world Muslim immigrants, and they don't have the same belief systems we have. They don't want to integrate to our culture. And it's just, in France, looks like, and I mentioned Sierra Leone earlier, but it looks like a civil war. I mean, I'm looking at pictures on the news, and there's building after building after building on fire. I saw one where there was some 15-year-old was throwing a Molotov cocktail. I think a police officer caught fire. And it seems like it's impossible for the current French government to control anything. And Trump's basically like, yeah, this is what happens when you let in third worlders. It's always going to happen, and this is why we have to deport people as quickly as possible. I mean, what are your thoughts, Magdalene? Because this was the most preventable tragedy that has happened in the West, that I can't even think of something that's bigger than this. And all these countries are like, well, maybe if we give in to more of their demands, they will stop rioting. But the truth is, the more demands you give into, you're basically giving them an incentive to riot because it works. What are your thoughts?
1: Well, that's true. And a lot of this, or the majority of this, is Angela Merkel's fault from Germany, because when she had what she called her radical compassion initiative in 2015, 2016, she let in millions of Syrians who could never assimilate, who could never fix their lives, who could never really get themselves to function within a society like France, Germany, England. And I think that one of the good things Trump has done is really like bust the political correctness around discussing this, because the world we all lived in 2015 was like, no one could mention the fact that we were all terrified of Muslim terror attacks, even though they were happening every weekend somewhere in the world, at least the Western world. So I think for this, they're not going to assimilate. It's not going to get better. It's just whether we close America to other people so much so that we can eventually have safety.
0: Yeah, I mean, we have over 3 million deportations, and Trump, you know, everyone gave him a hard time for his, quote, Muslim ban in the first term. And we don't have an official Muslim ban. Like, people can apply, but the amount of people from Muslim countries has fell by 96% from Biden to Trump. Because Trump's basically put in these things that say, all right, we want people that are going to be culturally assimilate, and they've got to prove that they won't be a burden on society. And if you look at these people from like Afghanistan, Somalia, all this stuff, I mean, the rates of them being on welfare indefinitely, I mean, for Somalis, it's 88%. For Afghanis, I think it's like 80%. And it's just like, look at all these third world Muslim countries, and it's like welfare, welfare, welfare, no assimilation, no learning the language, high crime rate. And it's just like Ali Bestucky wrote that book about toxic empathy. I'm like, look, we're America. We're a sovereign nation. We can take who we want to take and not take who we don't want to take. And I remember the media freaking out because we took a bunch of predominantly Christian South Africans whose families had been beaten, some of them murdered because for their politics, really for their race. I mean, they were persecuted for being white. And the media's like made the biggest deal. How dare you take this? And I think the I forget what it was, the PCUSA, they were like, we're not doing refugee relocation if you're gonna take white people. I'm like, what? Like, isn't that discriminatory? And they may have said something there. I could be mixing that up with another group, but just that's the best to my best of my memory. I think that was correct, but you know, and so it, we see what happens, but we also see, I mean, like 1,000 years ago, the Pope saw what was happening in Western Europe, and places like Spain, Portugal, I think parts of Italy, France, where the Muslim hordes had taken over, they had burned down every church, they enslaved the Christians. And then the Pope said, yeah, we're going to unite the West against this, and we're going to push back. And that was called the Crusades. And, of course, the history books say, oh, it was a terrible thing. And it's like, no, this was a defensive fight. That's like saying World War II was a terrible thing because Hitler was invading all of Europe and we took it back. I'm like, no, it was absolutely not. So it just seems like, We just need to be honest. We were talking about Charlie Kirk. We had a little tech issue. But Charlie Kirk famously said Islam is not compatible with Western civilization. That was somehow like really controversial. But I mean, to be fair to them, Christianity is not really compatible with Muslim countries either. Like it works both ways. And all of the Muslim countries will tell you, because a lot of them will not take Christians, they'll say, yeah, Christianity is not compatible with our country. Well, no, Islam's not compatible with Western-style democracies, with countries that have take their laws from Christendom. And I don't even know why that is controversial, because it's the most obvious truth I could ever say on air, and people get upset about it. But what are your thoughts?
1: Well, I think that's true, and I think a lot of what has occurred here is also because in that 2013 to 2015, the left was really succeeding in suppression of complete discussion around like the Muslim takeover of everything, the push through of everything. The left was really making us adhere to discuss anything. So when Donald Trump came down that escalator and started saying things, people got very nervous, and he broke that bubble. But even though he broke the bubble, Europe has never course corrected. So Europe isn't getting better, even though the United States is. So we could see a world where a lot of Europe is a wasteland in the future and America isn't.
0: Yeah, which means maybe we'll take the really good conservative Europeans. Because I'm fine. Like you, it's not. I don't even oppose immigration in principle, but if we're going to have immigration, it should be like it was for 150 years in this. Well, really, it was 180 years, but we basically said 95% of our immigrants are going to be from countries that have high assimilation rates, right? Europe, Australia, Japan, that's a good one. Extremely high assimilation rates. And 5% could be like the best and the brightest from anywhere, as long as they could show that, you know, this person is going to be a massive asset. Like someone's going to bring in $1 billion, an entrepreneur. Yeah, we'll take those people. But it was like 95% we're going to have people that we know for sure are going to assimilate, like, or they're in groups that assimilate, like, you know, almost completely. And then 5% we'll open it up for people as long as they can. But the burden is going to be put on them heavily to show that because you're from a population that doesn't assimilate, you're going to have to demonstrate that you will assimilate, what value you're bringing to the country. And that value needs to be significantly more than the risk we're taking. And that makes perfect sense. But you mentioned Angela Merkel, who was terrible. She took 1 million Syrians into Germany, and you know the sexual assaults went up in some places by 300% in a few years. People moved out of cities. the economy went down. I mean, Germany's had ever since she did that, I mean, their economy was flourishing. Their economy was going, they had the best economy in all of Europe. But their economy, their GDP is either flat or going down. And you can tie it back to taking in these million Syrians, most of whom are on the dole and not working and causing crimes and gangs and everything. And it's just like, what did you expect? Like, what? Why do you think these European leaders thought bringing in these third worlders was going to make their country better?
1: Well, that was at a period of time where that was what they were told by the media, was that you will be celebrated if you bring in these people. You will be held up as, like, the pinnacle of liberal, you know, completion of ideals. This is the Obama, Justin Trudeau era, where they were trying to remake the world in this, you know, in their minds, beautiful, liberal, global oasis. And it failed. And it completely failed. And it's not Donald Trump's fault that it failed. Like, I think people think that Trump was the end of it. You know, Trump was picked because the American people didn't want to live like that. Like, that's what happened. And just like how Boris Johnson was picked because the people of England didn't want to live like that. Like, these conservative leaders didn't stop it. They were picked because the people wanted it stopped. And I think that the Obama method of governing the world was very much so that the wealthy and the middle class and the lower middle class were going to have to finance everything because they were lucky. Like Obama, Justin Trudeau, Angela Merkel, they all want you to believe that everyone with any money is lucky and privileged, and they didn't work for it. So that was their mindset, and they figured those people will finance it, and everyone will applaud us. And what happened was the people of the whole world said, I'm not living like this anymore, and we got our first wave of right-wing leaders.
0: Yeah, we're going to get a lot more right-wing leaders when the German elections come up. The French elections are next year. Hopefully the British elections come sooner, but there's their next one, I think, is set for 29. I think if the Labour Party is still viewed as horrible, which they are, might get it sooner. But we're seeing this in all of South America. They just had there's going to be a runoff election between the conservative and the liberal. The conservative is likely going to win that. The socialist is going to lose. And then basically all of South America, except for a really small country, which I can't remember, which really doesn't matter that much. And then Venezuela is going to be the one socialist country left. And whenever they have elections next year, they're going to go to a right-wing system. I mean, all of the world is going towards capital, or at least the Western world and then South America are going towards capitalism. Even parts of Africa are going more towards capitalism. And then in our country, we got the socialists on the march. But then anyone that experiences socialism realizes is that it sucks, it doesn't work, and then they want to immediately go back. I just hope we don't make the same mistake because, you know, if people understand history and learn a little bit about, like, you know, economic philosophy, like at a level a relatively smart 8-year-old can understand, they wouldn't be dumb enough to vote for an AOC or El Sayed or Mondami or any of these dirty commies. But we'll have to wait and see. But let's take a quick break. We got more to talk about in just a second.
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0: We got Magnum Rose on the line. You know, there's been a lot of, quote, health scares, right? There was Russia, there was a case of pneumonic plague, which is like the bubonic plague, but the old plague, of I think it attacked lymph nodes, and this one attacks your lungs. Of course, this is also incredibly treatable with antibiotics if you catch it early, just like the old plague was. If they had antibiotics, nobody would have died from it. But people are freaking out about it, and they're like, oh, no, is this going to be COVID again, and this is a lab leak? And I'm like, yeah, it's different, because COVID wasn't something you could treat with antibiotics. And then I see that, you know, there's still the Ebola scare, the first case in Kenya they had, and, you know, there's that going on. And now I see that Hochul said there's a state of emergency because a few people got measles in New York, and I'm like, measles? Measles? I was like, we lost like a couple people last year to measles out of 360 million people. And I was like, and I'll see these things. Well, 300% increase. And I'm like, so if five people died last year of measles, it's like 15. Massive outbreak. I'm like, no, in absolute numbers, you're actually more likely to get killed by like a vending machine falling over on you. And we're not like declaring an emergency for vending machines, right? So just want your thoughts on that. It just seems like, at least in the United States, I see these Democrat governors do it for things. Pennsylvania, Josh Shapiro, he could declare it an emergency, and it turned out the two people that supposedly died of measles did not die of measles, according to the medical examiner. So what do you think's going on here?
1: Well, I think a lot of governors use these like health scares as a way to get media coverage. And then they sort of back away from them. I mean, Andrew Cuomo was like sort of the king of that. And it, in a lot of ways, I mean, the nursing home scandal severely impacted his political career with COVID. So a lot of these people, they liked COVID, I think. I don't think any Republican governor liked COVID. It certainly didn't help them in any regard, except Ron DeSantis, only because he stood up against the restrictions. I think Democrat governors always want extra, like, power. And so any avenue they can get it, where they declare a state of emergency, they do those things. It's just so they can amass that power, be on the news, look like presidential. This is just not a thing that Republicans do, because Republican governors, they try to have, in some ways, less control, except where it's beneficial, like where Ron DeSantis has used his power effectively to enshrine more freedoms for the people of Florida.
0: Yeah, and like, emergency control for emergency powers for governors, it would be like, there's a massive hurricane. Like, DeSantis will use emergency powers to get people to move the National Guard, to move resources to affected areas, to get people out, to, and then for the rescue purposes. Like, that's the reason we have these things. It's not really because the two people in your state died while having measles. They didn't actually die of measles, which is a big distinction. It was the same thing in COVID, where anyone that died while having COVID was put as died of COVID. And there's this ridiculous case where they put this one guy that died of COVID because he had COVID, but what, he died in a car accident. It's like, what? He didn't even have a bad case of COVID. It was like a minor thing. You're like, no, he died with COVID, so that's dying of. It's like, no, those are. And it's just, nobody trusts these people. And I think the medical establishment, I mean, look, a lot of institutions aren't trusted, but the AMA, they took this ridiculous stand on COVID, and they lied about the vaccine. They lied about basically where it came from. And then we had all this stuff with Fauci. And then we also, at the same time, had this, oh yeah, transient giving sex changes to your minor kids will save them from suicide. And then all the data came out. Well, actually, people that get sex changes are significantly more likely to commit suicide over time than people that decide not to get them. And so I do think the sad thing is, if there ever is something serious, I think it's like the boy that cried a wolf. It's like the hoaxes we were talking about earlier. I just think the medical establishment, until they like win back trust, even if there was something serious, I don't know that the American people will ever believe them in the same way. What are your thoughts?
1: Well, I think that's true, and that's because of COVID. And that is because we watched Western society, particularly America and Canada, shut down for something most people could survive. I had COVID 3 times. I had the first round of COVID, which I think was the worst one, when most people got severely sick, and it was terrible. And then it went away after about 2 weeks. Like, there was this idea that if we didn't shut the country down, hundreds of millions were going to die, or tens of millions. That wasn't true. And one thing I think is, I do not believe Donald Trump would shut the country down again for COVID or for anything. Meanwhile, I was very sure that Kamala Harris would have.
0: Oh, yeah. I mean, I thank God every day that she's not our president. Everyone who's complaining about Trump is like, do you honestly think things would be better if she was our president? Because that's just not true. She's an idiot. And I agree. Like, if you abuse power and there's no accountability, the trust in the institution is gone. And we're seeing that with academia, with all these ridiculous like things that get the left-wing nonsense we see. And that's why a lot of men have checked out of colleges. Now they're going into the trades. Probably a better choice for a lot of them, honestly. And we see it, you know, with government. You know, government lies to you enough time, people just don't trust it. And it's not good in a society that so many institutions that used to be well-respected are not. But it's not the people's fault. It's not like these institutions made a good faith error and then came back and said, hey, we're sorry, we were wrong, in a humble way. Because I think if that was the case, people would be gracious. Because they were arrogant and they didn't apologize, I don't know. But you're right. I do think Democrats do this for political reasons. I don't think they care about their own people, or most of them don't. All right, well, that's all we have for today. We'll see you guys tomorrow at 2 o'clock. You have a great day. God bless.
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5: wanted to fight for ISIS. I'm Lisa Brady, Fox News. That's what a criminal complaint says about an 18-year-old suspect accused of plotting a terror attack on the Mall of America in Minnesota.
6: The messages this defendant allegedly sent to others were chilling.
5: FBI Minneapolis Special Agent in Charge Christopher Dotson.
6: They document the idolization of ideologically motivated violence, a callous disregard for the sanctity of human life, a blind hatred of people of other faiths, and a cold commitment to carrying out his vision of violence in our community.
5: Sheikh Dune Muhammad is a U.S. citizen whose parents are from Somalia. The FBI says he was arrested yesterday when the FBI says an undercover employee posing as a member of ISIS sold him an assault rifle and ammunition. Just getting word, former Venezuelan leader Nicolas Maduro and his wife are expected to face additional charges tomorrow. Fox News confirming this is related to allegations of torturing Americans. The two have been held on multiple charges, including drug trafficking and money laundering, after being captured in a U.S. military raid in January. Attorneys for convicted killer Krista Pike say she was angry and confused in the hours after regaining consciousness following a failed attempt to execute her in Tennessee last week, an emergency court hearing held earlier today.
7: A judge granted a request from Krista Pike's legal team asking that the state preserve all evidence of that botched execution that occurred last week. This includes syringes, medication, trash, anything in that execution chamber that would assist with the investigation into what went wrong.
5: Fox's Jonathan Sari. The Democratic Party is now suing the Trump administration over taxpayer-funded TV ads promoting the Trump agenda, arguing they violate a propaganda law. The White House has defended them as not campaign ads. 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
5: Forecasters say a new tropical storm off eastern Mexico is strengthening quickly and will take aim at the U.S. Gulf Coast.
12: Tropical storm Isaias is now expected to reach hurricane strength before reaching the northern Gulf Coast by Friday night. A hurricane watch is now posted from Bay St. Louis, Mississippi to Indian Pass, Florida. Gulf Coast residents are already stocking up. Justin Stringfellow manages an Ace Hardware store in Mobile.
13: We've sold a few chainsaws. We have sold some propane. People are going to be getting ready for their generators. Some people are going to need things to grill with outside, especially if they lose power on their stoves.
12: Isaias could be the year's first Atlantic hurricane to hit the U.S. mainland. Hawaii had its first direct impact this year since 1871. In Miami, Eben Brown, Fox News.
5: Isaias could tie or break a more than century-old record as the latest first Atlantic hurricane of the season. There's a crackdown underway at one Arizona university with all frat activities suspended and misconduct investigations underway.
14: The dean of students at the University of Arizona in Tucson revealing fraternities are suspended from hosting, attending, or participating in any organizational activities. This as the school investigates nearly half of its 21 interfraternity chapters being accused of violations including related to assault, drugs, alcohol, and hazing.
15: The Greek life has become kind of dangerous and unruly, not really aligning with the morals of the U of A.
14: Students at the university speaking with Fox 10 Phoenix.
16: It gives men and women who are in Greek life bad names and reputations.
14: The dean says the suspension will remain until chapter advisors attend one of three meetings with leadership.
5: Fox's Kristen Goodwin. This is separate from the reopened investigation of rape allegations at Cornell University. A down day on Wall Street, the Dow dropping 341 points, S&P down 17, NASDAQ down 61. And Lisa Brady, this is Fox News.
17: This is your roving reporter talking to people on the street. 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
1: Dale Jackson Show. I'm in pain, but here I am powering through it, live and local. We'll see how long both of those things remain true. You would think, Dale, you talk for a living. Why don't you take the day off, you idiot? That would be a good question. But know this, if there is no Dale Jackson, there is no Dale Jackson Show. If there is no Dale Jackson Show, well, then the terrorists win. And I can't allow that to happen.
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5: Tonight on Asset Preservationist 5-0, David Ernest, everyone's favorite asset preservationist, apprehends a man who has not planned for his retirement.
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5: Later, he encounters a woman who is not taking advantage of the fact that her employer is matching her contributions to her IRA.
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5: Then, in a tense hostage situation, asset preservationist David Ernest negotiates with a man who says he'll start his retirement plan tomorrow. 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Then if he says it next week,
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5: Thank you very much. 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
6: Welcome, Dana.
5: And tune in next week when we find out just who this Dano character is. He keeps talking about him, but we don't know who it is. That's next week on Asset Preservationist 5-0. Will someone tell me who Dano is, or have I got to wait till next week?
8: Sorry, boss says you gotta wait.
5: I'm going to lunch.
9: We all hear people say stupid things every day. You know, something like this.
10: You don't sweat much for a fat girl.
9: Or this.
11: Hey, you got a haircut. 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
9: But today we give the award for the best stupid thing ever said. And the nominees are former President Joe Biden.
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14: All of our privacy is being taken up by Elon Musk and Trump, and we don't know what all they have on us.
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15: My papa had high cheekbones, like all of the Indians do.
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16: No one is illegal on stolen land.
9: 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But hopefully, very soon, some of them will be downgrading to smaller accommodations, like something in the 6x9 area.
16: Duh.
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17: Welcome to The Health and Wealth Show, and it's an exciting day here on the program. I've got guests, and it's two of my favorite guests. It's Show for Sarah and Joe Cates, or Sarah Collier, as you know her, and we're talking about Medicare today. It's a very important subject, and you should know about it, especially if you're like us or like me. Sarah's nowhere near, but I am. I've turned 65 this year, and you have questions. There's things you want to know, and Joe and Sarah know the answers. So I'm just going to sit back, and I would imagine that it would be a good thing to take notes, you folks listening at home, because here's Joe and Sarah talking about Medicare.
18: That's right, Rusty. And today we're going to really focus on not just the open enrollment phase of

0: Medicare and Medicare Advantage, which is October 15th through December 7th. But we're going to talk a little bit more about something called the initial enrollment period, which actually is any time a person is approaching age 65. It's the 3 months prior to their 65th birthday, the month of their birthday, and the 3 months following their 65th birthday. And this is a really important time to figure out the best plan and the best Medicare supplements for you, because you're going to get them at the best cost during this initial enrollment period. Joe, do you want to tell us a little bit more about that?
1: Well, you automatically get your Medicare card. It's a red, white, blue card in the mail. It's 3 months before you turn 65. 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So if you have the coverage, or you need help and decide if you need Part B or need to help understand it, then you can contact us. We can help you with that. That's your medical coverage, and that covers most of your outpatient things outside the hospital.
0: And what if someone needs a drug plan with this original Medicare Parts A and B? What would they need to do in regards to that during the initial enrollment period?
1: Under your original Medicare, you get A, B, and you would need to add plan Part D. Part D is the drug plan, and you should add that. Any month that you do not add it, there's a 1% penalty added to the premium. So when you do start it, you'll be paying a penalty for how long you waited to add it. So it would be a good idea to start that when you're available. Now, under your Medicare Advantage plan, your Part D is usually included in your what they call Part C. That's your Medicare Advantage plan. It includes the Part D.
0: That's right. Most of those drug plans are included with the Medicare Advantage. I know a lot of people get original Medicare, Medicare Advantage plans a bit confused, especially if they're early on in this enrollment phase or approaching 65. Sometimes it's hard to decipher the differences between the two. And I know a lot of people are probably getting stuff in the mail right now, ads about things to do, phone calls, spam calls. And so there's probably a bit of overwhelm for some people who are either approaching the open enrollment phase or the initial enrollment period. But this is a really good time to come and see us at Earnest Financial, because we're different in that regard. We're going to meet with you one-on-one. We may not answer the phone, but you can leave a voice message and someone will call you back directly to answer any questions you may have. And we'll meet with you in person, either through Zoom or over the phone, whatever works best for you. And it's free. There's no cost to meet with us, but we're going to be able to show you all of the different plans that are coming up for the following year, all of the best prices to find the specific plan that meets all of your medical and health needs. And Joe, you've been doing this for many years. You have a lot of experience in the Medicare world and the insurance world, and one of your favorite things I know that you really love about this job is helping the people one-on-one. And I know we've talked about this before, especially right now, your frustration with people from your generation, but also mine. I mean, even younger people are frustrated with this lack of communication that we get when we call phone numbers in regards to questions about things that we may have. And automatically we're told we don't take phone calls. You know, if you have a question, you can email us at this address and then we'll get back with you in several days or a week. And usually it's AI or something like that that's responding to you, or you're coming upon, you know, a phone that tells you to hit this number for this or that number for this. And you just really want to talk with a person, right? You want to connect. You want to know that you're getting what you need and you're not wasting an hour or two on the phone trying to hit a button to get to someone. But here at Earnest Financial, that's what we take pride in, is the clients, the relationships that we make with the people, and just knowing that when you walk out that door, you're going to at least leave with knowledge that you didn't have before, regardless of what you decide to do. And that's what we want. That's what we look forward to with all of our Medicare services that we're offering. Joe, I know that you have had clients with Medicare plans, and you've had some who over the years have received some of those unwanted spam calls that can hinder a person's healthcare needs. Can you tell us a little bit more about that?
1: Sometimes the person calling is representing maybe one company, and they've got to sell you on that one company to make a commission or to justify their calls. And it may not be in your best interest what they're trying to sell you. So Here at Earnest Financial, we represent several of the top companies that offer Medicare plans and Medicare Advantage plans. So what we do, we just take your information, your prescription drugs, your health condition, your doctors, your hospitals that you want to use, and we put this information together and research it, and we come back with one or two, maybe even three plans for you to choose from that would be your best choice moving into next year Medicare, because Medicare only goes from January the 1st to December the 31st, and it all starts over brand new again, brand new plan, brand new benefits, and it doesn't necessarily pay to stay in the same plan you can. I'll give you an example. I had a gentleman who had a plan for a few years. He was a very healthy person. He attributed that to his exercise, and most any doctor will tell you to exercise, walk, or do some form of exercise, and he was doing his cardio and going to the gym. And the next year, his plan that he was on eliminated the gym, and the silver sneaker, those type plans, it were eliminated. So it was his best interest to change to another plan. So that's why it's important to sit down with somebody that can offer you more than just one choice or just one plan. That would be important moving forward. And like I said, my generation, people like to talk to a person or have an office they can go in. We're a local in a way that we can provide information for you on a one-on-one. You call our number, you'll get us and not a computer and not artificial intelligence. So that means a lot to people this day, and that's fast going away in the industry. As most people have found out by making these type calls, it's hard to get a person on the phone anymore. So that's where Sarah and I can really be of help to you.
0: And it certainly is. I know that you and I, Joe, have even had that frustration with trying to get questions answered to things that we may be dealing with in the office. And, you know, when you try to call a number and a robot says, we don't take phone calls, but you can reach us by this email address or hit this number to get to a robot that's going to tell you another number to hit. And your answers never get solved. And it just builds a bit of frustration and overwhelm as well, because someone's healthcare needs and future healthcare needs are a number one priority. And someone may even be listening to this show who has a parent who's approaching this age. And, you know, that's something that we see a lot of children coming in with their 65 plus parents to help them with this process, because it is important and everyone wants to make sure that they're getting the best care and the best plan available out there for them. And you can reach us toll free by calling 833-596-7233 or visit us at retirewithernest.com. And again, if you're not local, you might be out of town or in another state when you're hearing this, we are happy to come to you. We're happy to do Zoom meetings. We're happy to talk over the phone. There's several different ways that we can meet with you and help you, even if that doesn't mean you can actually come to our office in Montgomery where we are located. But that's the best part about working with Joe and myself is we take pride in helping the client and knowing that when you leave the conversation with us, whatever it may extend to be, you're going to have the knowledge that you didn't have coming in. You're going to have the connection and a person and a company to reach out to who's going to help you along the way. Because like Joe said, Medicare plans change yearly. The plan you may have or the plan that you may be about to get for 2027 is not going to be the same at the end of 2027. All of these plans each year change. And so it's good to at least just come and look to see what the differences are going to be in the plans, the pros and the cons, and then you can make the best decision moving forward from there. And Joe, I know you take a lot of pride in the clients and you yourself have Medicare and have had Medicare over the years, and you know what this process is like. So you can relate to them so well. And I think that's important. I think people really can feel that empathy that you feel and that you know, because you've been in that seat. You've been every year you're making the same decision they are, you know. What are some calendar dates, Joe, that people should be aware of?
1: You might want to mark your calendar on these key dates, because starting October 1st, you can start comparing your current Medicare drug plans to what's going to be available next year. Then in October the 15th through December the 7th, you can change your Medicare health or drug coverage to what it's going to be in 2027 if you decide to do so. Or you can join or switch or drop a Medicare Advantage plan or a Medicare drug plan or switch to an original Medicare during that open enrollment period. Now, on your Medicare or supplements, you need to initial enrollment period, like I said, it's 3 months before you turn 65, the month that you do turn 65, and 3 months after. If this is your first time signing up for Medicare and you want the original Medicare with a supplement, there is no underwriting questions asked, and that would be a great time to sign up for original Medicare with a supplement. Because once you pass that enrollment period, you start getting into penalties, or if you want a Medicare supplement, you're going to be getting into underwriting questions. So it's important to know those dates. From January the 1st, through March the 31st, if you're in a Medicare Advantage plan, if you sign up for one of those to an open enrollment, and you can change to a different Medicare Advantage plan or switch to original Medicare or join a separate Medicare drug plan one time during that period. And any changes you make will start the first day of the following month. But you can't switch from a Medicare Advantage plan back to original Medicare. It has to be another Medicare Advantage plan during that time.
0: That's important to know, Joe. I think a lot of people get confused with that. And, you know, one thing I think that a lot of people don't take into consideration is, you know, they may say, hey, you know what? I'm about to turn 65, but I'm really healthy. I'm not taking any medicines and I, you know, don't have any health concerns. But guess what? The year could go by and you could have a new health concern or a health issue come up, and it's going to be much harder to get the supplements without having to go under underwriting after that. So regardless of what your health may be, this is the time to do it during the initial enrollment phase. It's going to be the best for you financially, and you're going to be kind of locked in, so to speak. Is that correct, Joe?
1: That's correct. Like I said, one visit to the doctor after your initial enrollment and you need lab work and discover you got a condition that could be serious, you may not be eligible for a Medicare supplement plan at that time. So you want to do it while you qualify for them.
0: Absolutely. And, you know, if it was my mom or my dad and they were trying to fight me on that, I'd say, you know what? No, this is the time. We want you to get what you need, be locked in, because that weight doesn't just fall on the individual, but it can fall on family members as well when it comes to your health. So you want to know all of the options that are out there and the time that it is best to go ahead and move forward with getting signed up for these types of supplements and plans. Again, you can reach us by calling our toll-free number, 833-596-7233. You can also visit us at our website, retirewithearnest.com. And don't forget the A in Earnest. That's E-A-R-N-E-S-T. If you leave that A out, it'll take you somewhere else that isn't us. But we'd love to hear from you. We're available. If you don't get someone on the phone, leave a message, and we always call back within 24 hours. Myself or Joe or another one of our wonderful staff members are here to serve you. So give us a call today. Just set up a time. We'd love to meet with you, whatever way that may be, to answer questions that you may have and just help give you some more knowledge and ease with this whole process of Medicare. All right, Joe, I think we were talking a lot about Medicare. Maybe we should loosen up and talk about something a little more laid back for the rest of the show. I know something that we need to talk a little bit about, Joe, is you had a birthday yesterday, didn't you?
2: Oh, happy birthday to you, Joe.
0: Now, was it your 65th, though, Joe? Be honest.
1: I'm 29 years old.
0: That's right. Well, I was going to say, not a day over it.
2: Hold on. Hold on as long as you can. Yeah. You know, my dad just had a birthday a couple of weeks ago, and he turned 90.
3: Wow.
0: Wow.
2: Seriously. Yeah, he's still around. He's usually out in the yard. He doesn't get around as good as he did, but that riding lawnmower does, and he's out there. My grass is cut to within an inch of its life,
0: wow.
2: And he likes to come over here and sit with me, and I can look up all kind of country music on the YouTube.
0: Mm-hmm.
2: And we're watching this ancient country music. It was around when he was around, but he loves that. And he comes over here and hangs out. And I think he gets out of my mom's hair for a little while. So it's a win-win for all of us. But, you know, speaking of Medicare, which we were not supposed to, he's a longtime recipient himself. But it's fun to be older and still have your parents around. I mentioned to him one day that he and I were fortunate enough to both live, that we both got to be old men together.
0: Oh.
2: So we sit around and just fuss about stuff.
0: I love that. But what a gift. What a blessing.
2: It is. I really feel like a blessed man in that aspect of things because my mom's still here. He's still here. And I'm still here. So we're all still here. And we had a little 90th birthday party for him. And my nephew came in and brought in the great grandchild who's going to be four. And my dad found a harmonica over at the house. This is one of them. I think it's a feel good story. And he thought that it was his. Well, it turns out it was mine from back when I thought I could learn to play the harmonica, which I couldn't. So he's got this harmonica and he's playing it. And whenever Johnny Cash comes on and plays the harmonica, I can't think which, I think it's one of his songs about a train and he could make it sound like a train.
0: Oh.
2: Daddy says, I can do that. And he gets his harmonica out and it's pretty close. But anyway, the grandbaby was coming in and Mama and Donna were going to Walmart. So I said, find me. You can find it at Walmart. Find me a toy harmonica. So I took it over there and I gave it to him and I told him, take this over to Papa and tell him to show you how to play it. Oh, the video is worth $1 million of them two playing together. And it actually sounded pretty good. So that's just one of those memories. I built that one, but it was worth it because I think I gave like $4 for the harmonica and they just had a big old time over there playing it. And I told my nephew, his dad, the little boy's dad, that when they got home, if the harmonica had to disappear, I would understand. But while he was there with my 90-year-old dad, they're playing the harmonica. It's something he'll get to see in a few years and appreciate.
1: Hey, Rusty. Mm-hmm. I can appreciate that. My dad lived to be 95 and my mother to be 90, and well, he was driving a car up to 93, so we got some good genes there. But I can remember the phone, him trying to make a prescription filled. He was a retired federal employee, and he had ordered his medication came by mail order.
2: Yeah.
1: And sometimes he'd have to call, check on a prescription, and he would get this computer on the phone asking him all kind of questions, and he thought he was actually talking to a live person. And he would get frustrated because he would be talking and asking them questions that he wanted answers to. And, of course, the computer would just coming back with, you know, different requests, and he would get so frustrated. And it was almost comical in a way, but luckily I'd be there because I had to help look after them when they got that age.
2: Yeah.
1: That dementia had gotten really bad, so I'd have to go over and explain to him he's not talking to a person, he's talking to a computer. And today, this day and time, it's even worse because anytime you call something today, you'll get a computer. And now the computers are referring you to AI, artificial intelligence, and you're not talking to anybody anymore. So that's why I reach out and ask people, if you got questions, you need help, call us, Sarah and myself. And you're going to get a lot for you're going to get us. You're not going to get a computer. So, and we want to be able to reach out and help you with that. So that's just made me think about that, seeing the frustration on my dad.
2: That is the thing to do, Joe. And I just happened to look at some of my technology here. We're going to have to take a short break. But before we do that, I wanted to mention something about something you were talking about. It's basically these spam calls is what it is. And I got one and it just clicked because I'd heard about it. This sweet little voice of this young lady says, hi, this is Marianne. Can you hear me? Hang up the phone. Hang it up right then because they are recording that. And when you say yes, they can take that recording of you and call someplace that needs to identify you. Well, is this Bob that I'm speaking to? And they'll play that yes, and then they're in. They can get all your stuff and wreak havoc upon your finances and everything. So just hang up the phone when they start doing crazy stuff like that. So what you do is you just sit there by your radio because we're going to be back in just a couple of minutes with more of the Health and Wealth Show with Joe and Sarah talking about Medicare.
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4: This is your roving reporter. 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
5: What's happening?
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5: The Hollywood lifestyle was not for me, you dig?
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5: So I took all my money, stuck it in my portfolio, and took it over to David Ernest.
4: I would guess you have a phone number that people could call to talk to David Ernest.
5: It's toll-free, 833- 596-7233 or 833-596-SAFE.
4: Clever how they did that.
5: And it's clever how the money man with the money plan takes care of my money.
4: I have one other question. I wanted to find out what you've been doing since you left Hollywood.
5: I went to Bible college.
4: Did you graduate?
5: Yes, I did.
4: And so now you're...
5: That's right. I'm the preacher from the Black Lagoon.
4: Oh, my goodness.
5: What's that siren, man?
4: Probably the pun police.
5: Guilty as charged, Daddy-o.
6: Harry, Harry, Harry, step right up and get your pardons right here. Are you a United States Senator or a member of Congress? Perhaps even a former Speaker of the House? Well, step right up, your pardon's away. Have you been peddling your influence or maybe even hitting it big with insider trading? Then you need a pardon for anything from jaywalking to an attempted overthrow of the United States government. We've got a pardon just for you. Just pick up the little rifle and take aim at the little orange man's ear.
7: Oh, you missed it!
6: And we have a winner. Maybe a pardon's not for you. Well, you're in luck today. I have here a complete list of foreign countries without, I say without, an extradition treaty with the United States of America. You can go overseas, crawl under a rock, and run away. We don't care. Just as long as you leave. We can even book you a flight with celebrities like Whoopi Goldberg, Cher, or Robert, what was his last name?
8: De Niro.
6: That's right, Robert De Niro. All the celebrities that are leaving the United States. Are you a friend, relative, or employee of someone who served in the Biden administration and you've never been charged with a crime? That's okay. You don't need to have committed a crime to get yourself a pardon. Step right up, get your pardons today.
9: 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Which is pretty much everywhere.
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1: And we are back with Joe and Sarah talking about Medicare today. Kind of getting off track, just talking about fun stuff. Holidays coming up. I know it dates the program, but, you know, anybody started their Christmas shopping?
2: Oh, Lord, you had to go there.
3: Uh-huh.
2: No, but I've started my Christmas savings account, if that matters, so that I have money to buy Christmas presents with.
1: Well, there you go. I usually start the middle of summer. I start getting a few things in the mail and packing them away, you know, but I'll still be buying stuff up till the week of Christmas, probably. Now, Donna's the one, my wife, she's the one that gets covered up with the shopping thing, but she likes to go shopping. She and my mom get out and go shopping, and I just buy stuff off of, what's that thing?
2: Amazon.
1: That one, yeah. I almost said tall, muscular woman, but Amazon is what I was thinking about. And find a lot of fun stuff on there.
2: You do. I love online shopping better than in-person shopping. It's not that I don't like to shop, but it's the crowd that comes out during the holiday season that makes it miserable for me. It's flu season, plus a lot of people crammed in somewhere, and it just is not my jam.
1: It's hard for me to get anywhere to shop. I do not drive anymore, but I get to go once in a while. And what I have found is folks want to help. I don't talk about this much, but I am in a wheelchair now. And people, they really just want to go out of the way to help you. And I'm always, you know, real appreciative of it, you know. And a lady asked me one day, said, "Do you need some help?" I'm like, "Ma'am, just all I can get, you know."
2: Yeah.
1: Here's my list. Go get the stuff for me. But I do like to still get out and, you know, especially get out in the fresh air and everything. And I stuck my head out this morning and it was almost like a light switch. 2 days ago, it was 90 degrees. And this morning, it was like in the upper 60s.
2: I'm loving it.
1: I do too, boy. I tell you, it's just nice. Yeah, and it's got to be cold before I'll get out and put on a coat or anything.
2: Mm-hmm.
1: I mean, it's got to be like in the 30s. I'll go out in the 40s and 50s just, you know, shirt sleeves. I'm crazy like that.
2: Now, I will tell you, I don't like that it's getting dark a little earlier. I noticed that last night. It was around 6 o'clock and it was already starting to get, you know, like the sun was getting ready to go down. And that's, you know, I just like it to stay sunny longer. It just kind of helps my vibe. I mean, there's something kind of nice about when it gets dark, too. Don't get me wrong. You know, like cozy by the fireplace. But we're not at that phase yet. You know, we're not at the cozy fireplace phase yet. So when it gets dark earlier and it's still pretty warm outside, I don't know. I don't do well with all that. But
1: now, Joe, do you have any favorite outdoor activities? You hunt, you fish, or you like to go to the ball games? What is it that you do?
3: Oh, this time of year, I do like the ball games, especially if I know somebody's playing out there, you know, and that makes you want to pull that much harder for them.
1: Yeah.
3: And Sarah, I want to come watch some of your kids play football this year.
2: Well, you come on. They got two on Monday. Come on.
3: it'd be fun watching them because I know, you know, I know them and it just means
2: that's
3: more.
2: Right. You can come anytime. I'll send you the dates. You can
3: Good. And other than that, I like doing the singing and going, you know, doing a little entertaining type things. In fact, I ordered me a Willie Nelson beer through the mail last week. So I did kind of what you did, Rusty. I just saw one online and ordered it from Amazon. So I did a little like Willie Nelson. I have his beard.
1: Do you have the pigtails and everything that goes with it?
3: Yeah, I got the pigtails and the headband that goes around it. Yeah.
1: I've never seen you do that. I have heard stories, and it sounds like it is something to see.
3: I do a really good Willie Nelson. No, I can say that. As far as voice, and people give me a lot of feedback on that. And I like old Johnny Cash. I do. You know, I got that baritone voice. I can do Johnny Cash real good.
1: Mm-hmm.
3: And then if I can, I get Mr. Ernest to do an Elvis. He does a really good Elvis singing. Mm-hmm. A lot of people don't know that, but he's a good Elvis guy.
1: I was looking at something the other day with my dad, and we found some old Johnny Cash stuff, and I found one of the Johnny Cash shows. I think they were on in the early 70s on TV, and there was one where Hank Williams Jr. was on the show, and I forget the song they sang. They probably sang something by Hank Sr., and they get through, and they're talking, and Jr. says to Johnny Cash, says, "I brought you a little something that belonged to my dad." And he kind of leans forward, reaches back behind him, and he pulls out this silver-plated, pearl-handled pistol, revolver, cowboy pistol. And Johnny Cash jumps up and drops his guitar.
3: Oh!
1: Now, I'm sure that guitar probably cost several thousand dollars. But he threw it down when Junior handed him that pistol. I thought that was pretty neat. And Daddy had never seen that before. I think this was before Junior fell off the mountain. Yeah! He was just kind of in a suit and didn't have all his stuff on. You know, when he fell off that mountain, he kind of rearranged the face a little bit and started wearing the dark glasses and, you know, that outlaw look, you know. Did you know that he had out over 70 albums?
2: Wow.
1: I did not realize that.
3: I didn't either.
1: But unlike me, I have a record. Anyhow, I can't put that on job application. Anyhow, that's always fun to get the old-time country music pulled up and look at that. Now, Sarah, we've been talking about, I guess, some guy stuff. What is it that you like to do other than the football?
2: Well, are you talking about just like hobbies or related to the kids? Or
1: yeah, you know, you got your kids, and I know they're a full-time job, and you got to go to football games. Does your daughter play any kind of sports or anything?
2: She did for a while. Well, she's kind of girly, you know. She doesn't like to sweat, which I can relate to.
1: Yeah, but I don't like that much myself.
2: I know. She was doing tennis for a little while and horseback riding, and she did dance and tumbling for a couple of years, and right now she's just kind of taking a break. But she does art. She loves art. She takes an art class after school.
1: Now, am I dreaming or am I drunk or what is it? Didn't I understand from Princess Leah that your daughter and her daughter were riding dirt bikes at one time?
2: Probably, because we have dirt bikes at my house.
1: This would have been a couple of years ago, and these were just tiny little girls, and they're riding dirt bikes. I'd love to have seen that.
2: Well, I don't know for sure if Leah's little girl was the one over here, but my daughter has her own dirt bike, and she does ride it a good bit when it's not so unbelievably hot outside. Because my husband, you know, he races for a hobby, so he's actually out of town at a race right now in South Carolina. And so we have lots of things with motors, so to speak. But Leah's little girl and my little girl are real tight, so they do a lot together.
1: Well, that's good. Yeah, the kid next door to us across the street, he used to ride those, and he did that, and he won a lot of competitions and everything. And we were over here at our house one day, and we had to go to his house, and he said, jump on the back of the bike, and I'll take you over there. Well, I'm thinking he's going to go up to the end of the street, just turn around, pull down into his yard. No, he took out across the ditch with me on the back of that thing. Just sounded like a siren coming down. He was over at the house the other day for my dad's birthday. We were laughing about that. I told him, me and him both kind of filled out a lot. I said, I don't think you could do that now. Because, oh, no, we wouldn't try it now.
2: Yeah, they can be a lot of fun, but they're, you know, you got to be equipped. And my husband and I, we're silly. We like sometimes to go riding around on the little dirt bikes and, you know, in like the neighborhoods and stuff. And you've got to be real careful when you hit the gravel, you know, especially if you're turning and you hit the gravel because it's real slick and we got our helmet on and everything else. But
1: a buddy of mine, and you know who I'm talking about. Folks in other parts of our listening area would probably not know our friend Don Day. I was on the radio here in Montgomery for many years. Good guy. And he rides motorcycles. As a matter of fact, he's a member of this honor guard that escorts veterans when someone has passed away. And they'll escort them to the final resting place, you know. But he told me, and I just did not realize, that one of the worst things you could do is be riding down the street and go by where somebody has been cutting grass and the grass has been blown out into the street. He said that's worse than ice.
2: Really?
1: I had no idea. And I thought he was joking. He said, no, it's true. So I always tell my dad when he's out there, make sure it blows back into the yard and not out on the street. Don't want to hurt anybody.
2: I never would have thought that, though. It's interesting.
1: They've got all these e-bikes now and, you know, the ones with the motors on them. Well, we got a guy down the street here and just found this out by accident. He built himself. He had a bicycle and he put a motor on it.
2: Wow.
1: And he's driving up down the road with this thing. And so we're out by the street. The other day, my brother is working on my dad's mailbox. And the guy comes by, and he's been to the store, I guess, and he drops a gallon of milk in the street.
2: Oh, no.
1: Of course, the milk did not survive, but he stops, and we're talking to him. And I ask him about his bike. He said, yeah, I built this. Now, I've never seen anybody put a motor on their bicycle. I mean, they make them like that, but this guy took his own stuff and made him one.
2: Wow.
1: He's probably living down the street. He's probably, we're going to hear something one night, and he's built a rocket or something, and he's going to go to the moon and not tell anybody. We're just going to hear the noise and everything. Joe probably has something like that. Joe, you got any hot rods or anything over at your house? Or
3: I'm lucky on that one, I guess, huh? But I did pass somebody yesterday that made me think about what you just said. They were cutting their lawn and grass was completely covering the road. And in my lane, I had to go all the way in the other lane to go around it because they'd thrown trash and yeah, I didn't know what all was in there. But it could have easily been avoided if it just had his lawnmower turned the other way. So
1: Yeah, I had no idea that was a thing.
3: I didn't know that, but I'm glad you mentioned that. That's good to know.
1: Funny little things you learn listening to the crazy people, you know. The sick and the shut in. We have time to learn these things. Somebody asked me one time, said, how come you know so many old crazy things? Because I'm curious, I guess. If I see something that I don't understand or I don't know what it is, I look it up. I don't just shrug it off. I look it up to see what it is. And you know, if I ever get on Jeopardy, if I get over being, you know, have stage fright, I might win some money. You never know. But I tell you one thing that I would never forget, like I did a while ago. I know that if you've got questions about Medicare and you want to talk to somebody and it's not a robot or a robocall or anything like that, you need to call Joe and Sarah because they know all about Medicare. Joe has been doing this for a while. He is licensed in 35 states. Is that right, Joe?
3: 36 states.
1: 36 states to do this kind of thing. And they've opened this up over at Earnest Financial, and you can call over there. They got a special number you can call. It's 334-71. Help me out, Sarah.
2: No, you botched it, Rusty.
1: Again?
2: It's a toll-free number.
1: Oh, so you got we're doing the toll-free number. Okay.
2: Yeah, on the radio, we do the toll-free because we've got people all over the state and who knows else that needs
1: okay,
2: to get
1: toll-free number, that I know now. I know that by heart.
2: Yeah, you do.
1: It's 833-596-7233. And remember, the last four digits spell out the word safe. You can call, and as we said, toll free, doesn't cost you anything, and it doesn't cost you anything to talk to Joe and Sarah. Matter of fact, you may gain from it. You know, it's just a win-win, win-again situation. So, and we've got to think up, can we come up with a snazzy name for the Medicare part?
2: That's a good question.
1: We'll have to think about that. I don't want to come up with something just off the top of my head, you know, just try to make up something just so we'll have something. We'll come up with something snazzy, you know, something
2: that's
1: that fits
2: right
1: in there. Now, we know Sarah's background is, you know, school teacher, that sort of thing. Now, Joe, what did you do in another life? Were you like a, you know, double aught spy? Or did you, we were a chiropractor or something? What did you do earlier in your days?
3: The biggest part been in the insurance business. I've helped people, the school teachers, with their Roth IRA retirements, and I've done a lot of group insurance for businesses and things of that nature. And then the government got involved in health insurance, so naturally you had to kind of follow the flow, which is the Medicare market today. Been the biggest part of it. I did do some remodeling in the days, such as helping seniors get their bathrooms safe so they wouldn't be falling out of the bathtubs and making their bathrooms a safer place. So a lot of people today are doing that, keep them falling and breaking hips. So that's kind of a thing I help people with at one time.
1: That's something that I find I'm more conscious about these days is making sure that when I do have to stand up and transfer from one place to another, I am very, very cautious. You know, in the scheme of things, I'm still a pretty young fella as far as that goes, and there are folks my age have fallen and broken their hip, and I don't even think they try to let it heal anymore. They just go ahead and replace it now. My aunt broke her hip several months ago, might have been a couple of years ago. They didn't think twice. They just went in and did a hip replacement. I'm just waiting around.
2: I think once you break it, though, you know, you've got a higher chance of breaking it again, especially depending on the age of the person.
1: Yeah.
2: You know, it might be easier and wiser just to go ahead and replace it.
1: Yeah, I'm waiting on a full below-the-neck body replacement, see if I can get anything there, see if that'll help any. Surely it would help, and don't call me Shirley. The brain is working okay, not like it used to be, but it's still working pretty good, and I got all my stuff up there, so, you know, I want to keep that. But, you know, don't say that stuff too loud because they'll come up with that. I mean, there was one time when somebody said, you reckon they could take somebody's heart out and put it in somewhere else for somebody else? You stupid. They can't do stuff like that. And that is like routine now.
2: Yeah.
1: You know, you ever think they could? You ever think they could go in into your eye and fix it where you could see again? You know, like with cataract surgery and that sort of thing. Nobody ever thought about that. And now, like I said, there's no telling. They may come up with that before you know it, have a body transplant. Or was that a movie I saw?
2: They'll start replacing us with robot parts or something.
1: Oh, now don't say that. Now, have you seen some of these robots they've got out there now?
2: Oh, I know. The AI bots or whatever.
1: No, there's one they had out there the other day. And this thing was running 45 miles an hour.
2: Yeah, I saw that. And didn't it hit something and like crash?
1: They hadn't figured out how to make it slow down yet. So it ran into this big pillow thing, a big pad at the end of the thing. But there was a thing on too. This is great. It showed the robot walking on like uneven ground, and this thing was stumbling and it was, you know, righting itself and everything, you know. And then they cut to another picture and it was Joe Biden walking across a field, and it was the same thing. He was tripping, and I said, now that's weird. That is strange. It could be. You never know.
2: You never know.
1: Don't know who you're talking to that's a robot, man. It's just weird.
2: So you're telling us you're a robot, Rusty.
1: Oh, and I knew
2: it all along.
1: I don't know if I'm a robot. Surely they would have not have made a robot this bad. We ain't going to put that out there. They think our robots ain't no good. But you never know. They might have snuck in and replaced me at night, and I just didn't know. But I'm looking at the clock here, which is not a robot, but it's close. And we're getting pretty close to the time to say goodbye. But I know you guys got some more stuff about Medicare you want to talk about. So you guys go ahead. I'm going to sit back here and take notes for the next few minutes.
2: Yeah, well, we're approaching the open enrollment phase, and coming October 1st, you can go ahead and look at the upcoming plans for the 2027 years. This is a good time to call us at Earnest Financial and set up a time to meet with us personally, either over the phone, Zoom, or in our office. Speak to a person and not necessarily a robot or an email or another form of communication, but we're here to serve you and show you the different plans that are going to be available and compare them with the plans that you may currently have. Also, if you're approaching the initial enrollment phase and approaching your 65th birthday, this is the time that you want to go ahead and meet and set up those supplements, because like Joe said earlier in the show, you're not as restricted right now during the initial enrollment phase prior to your 65th birthday and the 3 months following your birthday, because you don't have to go through the underwriting process. And a lot of people probably think, you know, I'm in healthy shape right now. I don't need to worry about it yet. But if you put it off, it's going to cost you more and more as each month goes by if you choose to register later. So you really want to get in to meet with us and find out the best type of supplements and plans that are out there for you during this initial enrollment period close to your 65th birthday. So you can reach us two different ways. You can call us toll free, 833-596-7233, or you can visit us online at retirewithearnest.com. Joe, is there anything else you want to add to that?
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2: That's right. 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
1: And remember, those last four digits spell out the word SAFE. Kind of helps you remember that. And it is just about that time. We do have a couple of minutes left. And you were telling us last time, Sarah, I think, about how much it costs to get into kids' ball games.
2: Oh, my gosh. I need to start budgeting this.
1: Now, does that count you know, like the popcorn and drinks, and I don't know what else is.
2: Oh yeah, that counts anything. But just to go in at the gate, even if it's a home game, it costs at least $8 to $9 per person, and that's even my young child who's coming to sit and watch with me. So we're talking, you know, if both boys are playing and it's just the three of us, you know, that's close to $30 just to go watch them play, you know. And then someone wants a Gatorade or a pretzel.
1: You got to have those, you know.
2: Yeah. And there's three games a week, so it's quite a bit.
3: My granddaughter let me know yesterday she signed up for volleyball. So I'm going to be right there with you. I'll be going to a lot of volleyball games, too, it seems like.
2: Well, get ready, Joe. Get ready now. They have an app. You can pay on the app or cash. So, you know, they're going to get it either way.
1: Wow.
3: Yeah.
2: It goes to the school. So I do at least, you know,
1: that's
2: take
1: the
2: comfort
1: only thing.
2: In knowing it's going towards the program in some way. But, man, it is expensive. It is.
1: When I was in high school, it seems like it cost a dollar to get in. But you got to see everybody and you know, you got to see the ball game. Nothing's better to me than a hot dog or a hamburger cooked at the concession stand. I don't know what it is. There's something about it that tastes good. And the popcorn, all that kind of stuff. Plus, like I said, you got to see everybody and you got to see the football team do good or not do so good. But you're up there cheering for them. That's the thing, you know.
2: That's right. That's right. And the kids, you know, that are playing recognize you showing up. It means a lot.
1: Yeah, I remember the last time I went to a game. It's been several years ago. There was a dude. I don't know how he got up there. They had to help him get up there because he was in one of those. It's a wheelchair, but it's like a chair, like almost like an easy chair. But he's in this thing, and he is up on the top part where you walk back and forth. He is running this thing back and forth. He is cheering his heart out. And I'm thinking, you know, just get out of this dude's way because he's leading the charge right here for victory, you know. And I took mine one time and I got out of it and sat in the stand and some guy was wanting to throw it away. This is in the way here. I said, well, if I got in it, would it not be in the way? And he looked at me and I guess not. So, but what it was is we were visiting another ball team, I think it was in Tallahassee, and his wife was in a chair, and I had parked my chair where she usually parks, and I told him, said, look, I understand. Let's just move mine down here a little bit out of the way. He was kind of like, he was okay then, but she had grandchildren playing, and grandmama had to sit in grandbaby's place, so I understand stuff like that. And I could just move them down somewhere else. So I think I was there to see some kid in the band. And he blew his horn, then I left. So.
2: Yeah, after the halftime show.
1: Yeah, after he blew his horn, I left. And speaking of leaving, it's time for us to go, Joe and Sarah. It's always a lot of fun, and we're going to do this again sometime soon. And remember, watch for us over there on the CW for the Health and Wealth Show, and we're talking about Medicare and some of those, too. So you want to check that out. And if you have questions, call now, and you've got that number. Well, I know the number, but you go ahead.
2: Okay, call us at Earnest Financial, 833-596-7233.
1: And if you can't get Joe there, call the food hall. Just ask for Joe.
2: Or Willie.
1: Or Willie. Ask for Willie. Willie Joe, the Medicare man. And we'll see you next time on the Health and Wealth Show.
4: Hey, how about another commercial?
5: Okay, here it is.
6: Well, there's something you don't see every day, Chauncey. What's that, Wilbur? See that right there?
7: You mean the little kitty cat?
6: Yeah, that's called a dead cat bounce.
7: A dead cat bounce? Do elaborate, please.
6: Well, you know, they say even a dead cat will bounce if you drop it from a high enough height.
7: Do tell.
6: Kind of like the stock market.
7: Really?
6: Yeah, you know, it's doing a lot of crazy things right now.
7: I saw that on the news.
6: Yeah.
7: Pray tell, Wilbur, what can I do when I become aware of the dead cat bounce?
6: Well, you might want to back off that stock market and call David Ernest.
7: The asset preservation guy.
6: Yeah, he can get you into something where your money is a whole lot safer.
7: And just how would I call him?
6: Call him toll free at 833-596-7233.
7: Don't those last four digits of his number spell out the word safe?
6: Well, that is correct, sir.
7: If I call him, I'll be safe, but what about that poor little kitty?
6: Oh, he's okay.
7: You mean he's not really dead?
6: No, no. He's bungee jumping.
7: Oh, quite a clever kitty.
6: Indeed.
8: In this busy world in which we live, do you sometimes let things slip your mind?
9: Yes.
8: And when that happens, do people get sore at you?
9: That sounds about right.
8: Do they yell?
10: Why, you...
8: Scream? rant and rave?
5: That knuckle-dragging son of a...
8: Well, Bumco has something new for you.
9: Wow!
8: It's the Fauci Fob. It looks just like that little remote control for your car. But when you push the button, you hear...
10: I respectfully decline to answer based upon my rights under the Fifth Amendment.
8: It works great at home.
4: Honey, did you take out the trash?
10: I respectfully decline to answer based upon my rights under the Fifth Amendment.
8: At the office.
11: Johnson, where's that report?
10: I respectfully decline to answer based upon my rights under the Fifth Amendment.
8: And back at home again.
4: Why didn't you pick up my mother from the airport?
10: I respectfully decline to answer.
8: Don't wait for an act of Congress. Get yours today. The Fauci Fob from Bumco.
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17: A mass shooting plot is stopped. I'm Lisa Lacerra, Fox News. A Minnesota man charged in connection with a plan to shoot up the Mall of America.
18: Sheikhtoon Mohammed charged with knowingly receiving a firearm and ammunition in order to commit terrorism. The 18-year-old of Richfield, Minnesota, is accused of telling an FBI informant he planned to carry out a mass casualty shooting attack later this month at Mall of America in the name of ISIS. Federal officials citing a string of messages he sent detailing the plot, arresting him Tuesday during an arranged meeting to buy an assault rifle. Minnesota Governor Tim Walz taking to X to say in part he is grateful for the swift and professional action to keep Minnesotans safe. Reps for Mall of America echoing this, saying the safety and security of everyone who visits and works there has always been our highest priority.
17: Fox's Kristen Goodwin. A federal appeals panel in New York heard arguments today as they consider whether legal claims against Saudi Arabia for the 9/11 attack can proceed. Hundreds of victims, relatives, and survivors, along with insurance companies and businesses, claim employees of the Saudi government directly and knowingly assisted the hijackers and others and fueled al-Qaeda's development into a terrorist organization by funding charities that supported them. Lawyers for the Saudis claim they partnered with the U.S. against al-Qaeda. President Trump calling on Russia to share more information about a suspected case of pneumonic plague that killed a lab worker in Siberia.
19: Listen to them, it's under control. You know, people have said that before about other things, so we hope it is.
17: The president said yesterday he has a call set up with Russian President Vladimir Putin to discuss the situation. The president now en route to Texas, where he's set to hold a rally in San Antonio in support of Senate candidate Ken Paxton, who's locked in a tight race against James Tallarico. On Wall Street, stocks pulled back from the record highs as yields swung on the bond market. The Dow lost 341, the Nasdaq off 61. 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
17: Stop in Greece. Secretary of State Marco Rubio calls for a return to classical values.
24: With the historic Acropolis as a backdrop, Marco Rubio urged nations to heed the values of ancient Greece as they look to the future.
25: Fierce individuality and relentless ambition. Daring exploration and invention.
24: The Secretary of State says these are the qualities that drove Western dominance and will bring Europe out of its long slumber.
25: The course we take will determine whether the West maintains its place at the head of the world or resigns itself to a future of atrophy.
24: In Athens, Secretary Rubio announced the United States and Greece will work together to combat security threats. Jonathan Savage, Fox News.
17: Wells Fargo facing a federal investigation over its policies aimed at increasing home ownership among Black Americans.
0: The Wall Street Journal says Wells Fargo's Charlie Scharf was sent a letter saying investigators will be examining whether the policies violated fair lending laws by favoring Black or other minority homeowners. Wells Fargo made a commitment in 2017 of $60 billion in loans to help add at least 250,000 Black homeowners by 2027. In 2022, the bank expanded the program to help refinance minority-owned homes. HUD Secretary Scott Turner says he plans a full investigation into Wells Fargo's statements and similar initiatives by other banks. Jenny Cosola, Fox News.
17: Tropical storm Isaias has formed in the warm waters off eastern Mexico. Forecasters say it's expected to strengthen into the first hurricane of the Atlantic season by tomorrow morning before hitting the U.S. Gulf Coast later in the week. The storm surge threat extends from Louisiana to Florida. The rapidly strengthening storm is on track to tie or break a 121-year-old record as the latest arriving first hurricane of the Atlantic season. I'm Lee Silicera. This is Fox News.
1: Well, we ran out of free chickens, so tried giving away mother-in-law's. 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
1: Why exactly is your federal tax dollars paying for illegal immigrants to get sex changes in California? 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It's insane.
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2: Candidates on the program, one an incumbent, one running for a open seat, Michigan's Mike Rogers. We will have him on in hour two. And Dan Sullivan, Alaska, we will have him on in hour three. These are two tight races, and I told you, we are about saving this country. And we do it through the spoken word, and we do it by promoting solid, conservative, even now, just Republican candidates to stop us from losing the country to the Democrat Party, the Communists, the Socialists, the Islamists, and all the other ists. Because it's a big problem. And in that vein, I want to start this way. There's a lot to get to, and we're going to get to all of it. The mayor of New York, what a disgusting jihadi he is. And there's so much more. But first, on Hannity yesterday, just a shortcut, cut one, go.
3: First of all, unfettered illegal immigration has resulted in, what, 100 Sharia courts in Great Britain, no-go zones in France. Yeah, there is a student protest, but there's a larger component. If people are moving in mass numbers and they don't want to assimilate in Western Europe, the predictable result is what we see in Great Britain and France, is it not?
4: Yeah, the predictable result is what we're seeing in our big cities, too. They're here. The gates are wide open. If Donald Trump hadn't won re-election as the 47th president of the United States, we would be France right now. Let's make no mistake about this. The fact of the matter is the Marxist-Islamist alliance that I've been talking about here for years, on radio for years, and written about it for years, it is here. It's not coming. It is here. This is what the Democrat Party wants to turn America into. Mr. and Mrs. America, I want you to look at France right now. The military has been undermined. They have a weak military. Their police force has been undermined, undermanned. It's weak. Exactly what the Democrats are talking about, defunding the police and so forth and so on. Literally bringing migrants into the country who have no intention of assimilating. Quite the contrary, they seek to overthrow our society. And the Democrats are like the Marxists and the Communists and the Socialists in Europe. They are trashing our Constitution, which is the bulwark of our civil liberties. They're trashing our Declaration of Independence. They're using DEI. They're using everything they can to destroy this society. They want to destroy the Supreme Court. They want to destroy our checks and balances. They want a centralized power. They want one party rule. That's what they want. And they think they're going to get it. The more Islamists they can wave into this country, the more Marxists they can wave into this country. And that kind of power is fleeting. And look at your screen. That's what it results in. That is the destruction of a civil society. You cannot have an America. You cannot have a democracy, period, if you don't have a civil society. When you're bringing people into this country of a completely different culture, a culture of violence, when you're bringing people into this country who are revolutionaries, some of them are intellectuals who secrete themselves into our universities, into our media, into the Democrat Party, this is what you get. We need to be promoting Americanism. We need to be promoting what the president has done. Close the borders. Now go through the individuals who are here under the Democrats and Biden. But this election is whether we want to be the United States of America or that, France. Whether we want to be the United States of America or Britain, which is collapsing. Two of the oldest democracies on the face of the earth are collapsing in front of our eyes. And it'll happen here because the Democrat Party attacks Americanism, it attacks capitalism, it attacks real immigration laws. It is attacking anybody who stands up to this. We have almost 4,000 mosques in America. That was fast. We have hundreds and hundreds of other facilities of that sort in America. That was fast. It's the zoning boards, the planning boards, Democrat cities, Democrat states, now Texas, now Florida. It's strategic. How do we know that? Because CARE tells us.

0: what they're doing. Because the Muslim Brotherhood tells us what they're doing. They just don't think we're going to do anything about it. And the fact of the matter is they have partners in Bernie Sanders, in AOC, in many of the miscreants and reprobates who've won Democrat primaries and they want to bring into our Congress, for God's sakes. What do you think the framers of the Constitution would think if we have a Democrat Party that is promoting individuals to go to our Congress who vote on our interest, yours and mine, whether they come from a district or another state? And what are they voting for? The destruction of our country. They're going to take an oath to uphold our Constitution, and their fingers are going to be crossed behind their backs because they have no intention of doing that. Their goal is to destroy it. This election is so crucial. It is so crucial. We got a little taste of this, didn't we, a few years ago? We got a taste of this under Biden when we saw the streets in New York and the streets in L.A. and some of the other streets. We got a taste of this. Of course, Mondami didn't return your call. He could care less what you think or anybody else thinks who he disagrees with. That's the truth. So this election is whether you truly believe in America, Americanism, constitutionalism, the rule of law, 250th anniversary, for God's sakes, right now, or whether you are going to vote either by not voting or voting for the wrong team, whether you're going to vote for tyranny, totalitarianism, and individuals who want to destroy the country. You know, I play tapes of imams on my radio show. Imams from Dearborn, Michigan, from Paterson, New Jersey, from other places in California, and so forth and so on. And they are telling us, and they are telling their worshipers to overthrow America, trashing our country, and so forth and so on. No country can survive this. No country can survive the importation of people into it that seek to feed off of it and then destroy it. And the Democrat Party thinks that it's going to get power by doing this. And in the end, whether it's Iran or France or Britain, they'll be swallowed up with the rest of us. We need to take a stand. And this election is the only way that we, the people, can take a stand and say no and hell no. We've had men and women who have died for this country from the beginning of the republic. We can't vote and make sure that we save this republic? That's what's at stake, and I'm done.
1: And I'm live now, and I think that is a key message that Republicans have to have the guts to make. In addition to the economic message, where there are so many pieces of information that are basically smothered by the media, that they need to seize and promote. Now, I know the media are corrupt, especially the New York Slimes. And I know the rest of the media pretty much take the lead from the New York Slimes. But I want to remind you that that is a media company, the original ownership of which had very significant attachments to the slave movement and slavery, that the New York Times Corporation had a reporter, chief correspondent in Moscow, who was the mouthpiece, the propagandist for Joseph Stalin, that management knew it. And as Stalin was mass executing people and starving millions of Ukrainians in 1932, the New York Times covered up for him. In fact, the New York Times did more than that. They celebrated the man. A few years later, as Hitler was coming to power and the Nazi Party in the Third Reich, they had another correspondent in Berlin who was a Nazi sympathizer. The ownership, again, in the New York Slimes, they didn't want to ruffle any feathers. They didn't want to offend Franklin Roosevelt. They didn't want to offend non-Jewish readers. So they spent most of those years up and to and through 1944 covering up the Holocaust, pushing it to its back pages. There have been many books written on this. We've gone over them over the years. I've written about it in Unfreedom of the Press, an entire chapter as well. Then came the late 1950s, when this same company, the New York Times, and their reporters ushered in Fidel Castro, lied about him, lied about the breadth and width of his support, went to a couple dozen fellow guerrilla terrorists. All the suffering that the New York slime has promoted, being on the wrong side of history, the wrong side of evil, time and again, including now in the Middle East, where it gave voice to Hamas, it gave voice to the idea of genocide in Gaza, it gave voice to the casualties, the numbers, the data being put out by Hamas. And even Hamas now has corrected its numbers, and report after report, expert after expert, general after general, retired general has now said there was no genocide, period. In fact, what the Israelis did was quite the opposite. It was remarkable, their humanitarianism. But the lies are out there. The anti-Semitism is out there. And we have bureaucrats that work for our government, both in the Holy Land and in our own country, that have been there a long time, that have also sided with Hamas, Turkey, Qatar, Hezbollah, and their vicious, vile hate for Israel and the United States of America and the alliance of the two countries. Mark my words on this. Mark my words. October 7th, 3 years ago. You know what happened. We've talked about it time and again. If you want to look at some of what happened, the 47 minutes of videotape, you can find them online. You better have a strong stomach. It is beyond monstrous imagination. And even the Nazis tried to cover up what they had done toward the end of the war, when liberating troops were moving into these various concentration camps, and they were quickly running their ovens, quickly with the mass graves, doing everything they could, burning stacks and stacks and piles of human beings. But the Palestinians, that's right, the Palestinians, they recorded it. They were proud of it. Not a single Palestinian person or family in Gaza came to the assistance of any of the men, women, children, babies who'd been kidnapped. Not so in Europe. There were righteous Gentiles who put their lives on the line to try to do things. Not one person came forward in Gaza, not one. I want to tell you about this New York mayor. I want to tell you what he said and what he didn't say. It's not New York-centric, ladies and gentlemen. This is the face. This is the mind. This is the belief system of the Marxist Islamists in our country. And if one can get elected mayor of New York City, our biggest city, our most important city, then one can get elected anywhere. The lieutenant governor of Virginia. I'll be right back.
2: Mark Levin.
1: Folks, I believe the enemies of this country aren't just outside our borders. 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

0: There have been a lot of wonderful posts and statements throughout the country by politicians. Some, even by Democrats, even while they promote an ideology that is anti-American, anti-Christian, and anti-Israel, that is anti-Jewish. Mamdani is the face of this hate. He is a jihadi in a suit. He knows how to smile. He knows how to talk the talk. He could easily be chairman and CEO of CARE, the Muslim Brotherhood in America. After all, they are his allies and supporters. And he issued a statement today that people want him to apologize for. People who want him to apologize don't understand what we're dealing with here. Why would he apologize for something he truly believes and something that he advocates? Rather than him apologizing, those who voted for him should apologize to the rest of us, the entire country. I will deal with him when we return.
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3: Fox News, I'm John Saucier. The Commerce Department says U.S. trade deficit hit a record high in August despite President Trump's tariffs. The president says he believes the situation will soon reverse.
4: We have all the fuel we need. We have all the energy. We have all the lumber. We have all the everything. We don't need anything from many of these countries. There are some countries we need, but in a little while, we won't need anything from anybody.
3: Attorneys for Krista Pike, a convicted murderer who survived a lethal injection attempt, back in court, arguing for her death sentence to be reduced to life in prison without parole. Pike's attorney, Randy Spivey, detailed her recovery following that failed execution.
5: On Monday night, it was our understanding that Krista was brain dead and that life support would be removed the next day. But on Tuesday, to the shock of everyone, including me, including her team, and including the medical team, Krista woke up and began talking.
3: America's listening to Fox News.
6: 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So I'm here to tell you how you can set your sights on a great day for a great cause. 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
1: From the Jerusalem Post, and I chose that paper for a reason, because no doubt Mamdani would be very upset. Mamdani, suffering did not begin, and on October 7, continued throughout Israel's Gaza genocide. I want to congratulate the Hitlerians. I want to congratulate the jihadis. I want to congratulate the Marxists and the fascists. You have managed to take one of the most outrageous and grotesque lies in human history and mainstream it. You're podcasters with the IQ of a cucumber, because they want to continue to spread it. And they're not the only ones. Democrats, labor parties. There was no genocide in Gaza. We've had now report after report after report. We've had thousands of experts sign a letter. We now have 75 retired generals, Americans, done the same thing. We've had the top experts that our country relies on say the same thing. We've had independent analyses that have been done saying the same thing. In fact, the truth is inverse to what this claim is. The civilian casualties in urban warfare as a result of the Israelis defending themselves and responding to the unbelievable, horrendous attack on their people is the lowest in modern recorded history, even lower than us in Iraq. And I happen to support our troops and what they've done there and everywhere else for that matter. There's a lot that can be learned from the Israelis, like survival, like defending your culture, defending the West from barbarians, from primitives, who call mommy and daddy after they slaughtered 10 Jews and put 3 of the little babies in microwave ovens. Gang rape. And I don't need to get into all of it. Probably should one day, piece for piece, by, you know, case by case. But we have a jihadi, Marxist, Islamist mayor of our biggest city. It's not just New York State's biggest city. It's America's biggest city. It's America's financial center. They're all our cities. Mayor Zohran Mamdani mourned those killed and abducted on October 7, while accusing Israel of genocide, apartheid, and war crimes during the Israel-Hamas war and the Gaza ceasefire. Why is it that he never once accuses Arab countries of apartheid? Where'd all the Christians go, let alone the Jews? If you've ever been to Israel, you know there's no such thing as apartheid. Arabs who are Christian, Arabs who are Muslim, Jews. And Jews of every kind. Americans. Japanese, Koreans, Ethiopians. The melting pot. The majority of Islamist countries. Well, you don't get to live there. You don't get to live there at all. It's funny, there's never been an accounting, certainly not recently, certainly not the press, of how many Christians have been slaughtered in the Middle East over the centuries. Has there? Why is that? Even when you look at Europe, 250,000 rapes in Britain? You heard me right. 250,000? British girls targeted by mostly Pakistani Muslims? See what's going on in France? See what's going on in our country a few years back under the Biden regime? Zoran Mondami, New York City, Mondami released a statement today commemorating the third anniversary of October 7 massacre, which he said that the suffering did not begin nor end that day. The suffering instead continued to the Israeli government's devastating ongoing genocide in Gaza, in which it has killed more than 74,000 Palestinians, including 21,000 children, he claimed. Even since the so-called ceasefire, more than 1,400 Palestinians have been killed. That suffering has intensified with every Israeli bomb dropped on ambulances waiting outside hospitals, every drone strike targeting a residential building or journalist, every shipment of food that's turned away at the border crossing. Many New Yorkers, he said, are reckoning with this unbearable grief, and we mourn alongside them, and while knowing that our tax dollars fund these war crimes. 3 years later, we must refuse to accept a world in which occupation and apartheid continue, where war crimes are met with impunity. Yep. Mike Huckabee, one of the great ambassadors of all time. He's got courage. He's got morality. And yes, my wonderful stepson does work for him, appointed by the President of the United States. And he is a fantastic young man. Maybe I'll bring him on the radio one day. All of our kids are absolutely fantastic. All four of them. Decent, moral, ethical. Now the media are targeting David, trying to ruin him and destroy his character. I won't put up with it. I'm not going to put up with it. Here's what Mike Huckabee said. Said it's absurd and completely false. There is no apartheid. There is no occupation. This is Huckabee. The man knows that what he is saying is not true. It would be as if the 25th anniversary of 9/11, he were to stand up and say, yes, it was tragic that those planes crashed into the World Trade Center towers, but America overreacted. America went beyond what it should have. America must be condemned for its response to the massacre of its own people, Huckabee said. Israel responded rightly to the massacre and slaughter of so many civilians, including their women. Israel's ambassador to the UN, Danny Danon, another great man, denounced Mondami's statement as an attempt to hijack the anniversary of October 7 and turn it into yet another propaganda attack against Israel. We will not let this happen, he said. We will remember those who were murdered, and we will never forget who was behind this massacre. Israel's consul general in New York, Ophir Akunis, he announced that Mondani's speech, calling him a disgrace, a source of shame, and an insult to memory of the murdered victims. It's not too late to attend the screening of the atrocities film we are holding this evening, he said, and witness with your own eyes, for the first time, the kind of human monsters you support, he said. Anyone with a human heart should be ashamed of Mondami's response to the October 7 massacre, a day when human monsters invaded the state of Israel on a holiday, murdering, kidnapping, beheading hundreds, raping hundreds of women. Hundreds. Yep. And so a variety of groups have condemned him, but he won't care, you see. That's why asking him to apologize. Would you ask a colonel with the Nazi army to apologize? Seriously? Yes, I consider Mondami a Nazi. Why wouldn't I? Now, he may be offended by that. Ask me if I care. But why wouldn't I accuse him of being a Nazi? It would stand up in court, too. Who else puts out a statement like this? Who else puts out jihadi propaganda like he has, certainly in the past? It's okay, that's what he is. Sometimes you need to call people by their names. I believe he is. That's my opinion. I believe he is. That's my opinion. When somebody makes statements like this on October 7th, you know damn well he's chuckling. You know damn well he's purposely trying to create controversy. Okay. He's created it. He's drawn our attention. He's drawn our attention. Yeah. I'll be right back.
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0: You know, many of us, we look at the past and we say to ourselves, how the hell did so many Germans vote for Hitler? How the hell did so many Russians support Lenin? How the hell did so many Chinese support Mao? The Marxists. The Islamists. And many died. Many suffered horribly. Many were impoverished. We have a great country in spite of the communists, in spite of the Islamists. You understand what I'm saying? We've built this country. Your parents and grandparents built this country. Our ancestors built this country. We did. This is a nation not of immigrants, it's a nation of citizens. I've said this for decades. We've done this. You've done this. Your families have done this. Not only have we built this country into this magnificent place and stand on the shoulders of the founders and the framers, but many of us have ancestors who went to war to protect it and defend it. And we're just going to hand it over to some newbies? We're going to hand it over to people who are first or second generation Islamists out of Arab and Muslim majority nations that many of those nations don't even want because they don't want these terrorists turning on them? We're going to allow a tiny country, Qatar, of 330,000 Qataris that has over 1 million indentured servants? We're going to allow them to destroy our best colleges and universities and K through 12? Is that what we're going to do? We're going to let local zoning boards and local planning boards hand out zoning approval like lollipops to imams and others who want to destroy our country that preach terrorism, right? Right here in the heart of our nation? Is that what immigration is supposed to be about? Is that what our colleges and public schools are supposed to be about? Is that what our media are supposed to be about? The Democrat Party, for God's sakes? Seriously? Mall of America, terror plot thwarted, suspect ISIS sympathizer arrested by the FBI. I want to thank the FBI. Cash Patel is doing a hell of a job. We're not going to catch these people all the time. There's too damn many of them now. They're in every corner of the country. We're a target-rich environment in this country because we're a free country. So the people who believe in terrorism, the people who believe in centralized government, they use our freedom, they use our Constitution to try to destroy us. Mall of America terror plot thwarted. Sheikhdoon Abdullah Mahmud. Not Irish. Not Italian. Not Christian, not Jewish, not Polish, not Indian. 18 years old, arrested after buying an AK-47 style rifle from undercover FBI employee. He allegedly pledged allegiance to ISIS, discussed carrying out a mass shooting at the Mall of America, was arrested after buying an AK-47 style rifle, magazines, plural, ammunition, from an undercover FBI employee, according to newly filed federal documents. He allegedly spent months discussing his desire to carry out an attack, telling an FBI confidential source in September, "I can't wait until I kill Kufar man." October 24 is the day, Isha Allah, according to an affidavit filed in federal court in Minnesota. Do you know of another religion that has so many terrorists doing this sort of thing, Mr. Badis? There aren't any. Except one. Did I mention it? Is that Islamophobia? No. The attack on us, that's Amerophobia. Amerophobia. When the source later asked why he had chosen October 24, Mahmoud allegedly pointed to a Hamang Arts celebration at the Mall of America, saying it would have a lot of people, the affidavit says, so he would slaughter a lot of people. Muhammad met with someone he believed to be a loyal member of ISIS to attempt to purchase the AK-47 rifle, knowing it would be used in a felony or federal crime of terrorism. Mahmoud planned to use the gun he bought in a high-traffic public area just a few weeks' time in support of a designated foreign terrorist organization, ISIS. How many of these lone wolves and how many others who aren't lone wolves are in our country? I'm betting a lot. We'll be right back.
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5: On the trail. I'm Lisa Lucera, Fox News. President Trump in Texas this hour for another rally in support of Senate candidate Ken Paxton. Before he left, he told reporters,
6: "I think he'll be a great senator. Ken Paxton was a great, he was considered the best, or certainly one of the few best, but the best attorney general of the whole country."
5: The president has been making the rounds of deep red states in the run-up to the midterms. The FBI says it stopped a planned mass shooting at the Mall of America. FBI Special Agent in Charge Christopher Dotson says Sheikh Dune Mohammed is charged with knowingly receiving a firearm and ammunition in order to commit terrorism.
7: Mohammed planned to use the gun he bought in a high-traffic public area in just a few weeks' time in support of a designated foreign terrorist organization.
5: The FBI says the 18-year-old is from Richfield, Minnesota. He's accused of telling an FBI informant he wanted to carry out a mass casualty shooting later this month at the biggest mall in the country in the name of ISIS. Somber remembrances as Israel marks 3 years since the Hamas attacks.
8: At 6:29 a.m., Israel formally marked the third anniversary of the October 7th massacre. Israeli President Isaac Herzog in Jerusalem lit a candle to remember the nearly 1,200 victims of this brutal terrorist attack, the deadliest day for Jews since the Holocaust. Smaller ceremonies were held at various kibbutzim across southern Israel, the small neighborhoods that were targeted when thousands of Hamas terrorists crossed the border from Gaza.
5: Fox's Trey Yinks in Tel Aviv. This is the first anniversary since all the hostages, living and dead, were returned. The Democratic National Committee has sued the Trump administration over recent TV ads that promoted his political message that were paid for by taxpayers. The president said yesterday his super PAC will now pay for a series of new ads. Senate Democratic leader Chuck Schumer says he wants the Federal Elections Commission to investigate whether the first ads violated federal campaign laws. 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
5: Immigration agents may start using shock gloves to handle detainees, but opponents argue they might not be safe.
13: ICE signed a nearly $17 million contract to use gloves that can shock people. They say this will negate the need to use lethal force in certain circumstances. But an Army study on the effectiveness of the gloves conducted at Fort Leavenworth shows the shocks are very powerful, concluding that large men acting as unruly inmates were left with fatigue, soreness, and excessive apprehension at the thought of being shocked again. Critics warn these may not be safe. The manufacturer, Kentucky-based Compliant Technologies, says they're not to be used on pregnant women, children, or the disabled. Democratic Senator Catherine Cortez Masto of Nevada says ICE has not responded to a letter she sent more than a month ago asking them to abandon plans to use the gloves or better explain how they'll be used. Jessica Rosenthal, Fox News.
5: With weeks to go until the midterms, the Federal Communications Commission is considering a request by a conservative group to loosen rules on political robocalls, including those with artificial intelligence-generated voices. The Club for Growth says it could help political organizations better communicate with potential voters, including in more languages, and improve polling accuracy by helping groups reach more voters. Consumer advocacy groups warn the proposed change could trigger a surge of unwanted, partisan, and potentially misleading automated calls. Fans bidding an emotional farewell to a legendary soccer player.
3: In a tearful last tango, Lionel Messi playing his final match for Argentina's national team. Fans packing the stadium in Buenos Aires to see the 39-year-old Messi score a goal and set up two more in a 3-0 victory over Benin. Messi ending a 21-year international career with 126 goals in 208 games. That included a World Cup title and two South American championships. He will continue playing for Inter Miami of the MLS.
5: Fox's Frank Lanza. I'm Lisa Lacera. This is Fox News.
14: Well, we ran out of free chickens, so tried giving away mother-in-law's. There was a problem. Everybody wanted to know what the return policy was. Well, there ain't no return policy on mother-in-law's. That's when we knew we better stick to heating and air. So if your house is uncomfortable, give us a call today at 256-837-2525. And remember, at Superior Heating and Air, we'll keep the air on for you. Alabama certification number 03044. We got a disclaimer. There were no mother-in-laws harmed in a recording of this commercial.

0: is here. Now, broadcasting from the underground command post, deep in the bowels of a hidden bunker, somewhere under the brick and steel of a nondescript building, we've once again made contact with our leader, Mark Levin.
1: Hello, America. 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Our number, 877-381-3811, 1-877-381-3811. Senate race in Michigan is crucial. It's crucial for two reasons. We need that Republican seat with Mike Rogers at number two. Let's please not elect a Marxist Islamist jihadi to the Senate. Seriously, folks. We have got to stop this. Or we're going to be hanging ourselves. We've got to stop this. This is no joke. It's terrible. I wanted to play Dan Rosen, the U.S. attorney from Minnesota, what he had to say about this 18-year-old would-be ISIS terrorist who wanted to slaughter as many people as he could in the biggest mall in America, which, by the way, that mall, there's a lot of Muslims who go to that mall. Just thought I'd point that out. Cut five, go.
2: Pleased to announce that as a result of their tremendous vigilance and professionalism, the FBI yesterday arrested, and today we have

0: this.
1: 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I'm in pain, but here I am powering through it, live and local. 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You would think, Dale, you talk for a living. Why don't you take the day off, you idiot? That would be a good question. But know this, if there is no Dale Jackson, there is no Dale Jackson Show. If there is no Dale Jackson Show, well, then the terrorists win. And I can't allow that to happen.
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3: Because of their vigilance and diligence, they were able to detect a threat and disrupt it before the defendant carried out his intention to kill, in his words, maybe 30 to 60 people, as we allege in far greater detail in the complaint. Today's charges demonstrate that the threat of terrorism in support of ISIS and other foreign terrorist organizations is active and continuing.
4: Mm-hmm. We're going to be seeing a lot more of this, and I just don't see how we can stop every single one. I just don't. Democrats opened the borders. Millions of people came through, including God knows how many jihadis like this. And then what's going on in these mosques, these imams, these phony scholars and professors and all the rest of it. It is damning. The President of the United States in the Oval Office today regarding France and what's been going on there. Let's go to cut four, please. Go.
5: President, we've been seeing chaos play out in France. You posted online what's happening in France is out of control, mass migration. Could that happen here in the United States?
6: Well, we stopped it. We had the worst, you could call it migration, but we had we had 25 million people pour into our country illegally. They should not have been allowed. And they were from places you don't want to know about, and they committed, many of them, very, very bad crimes. They were drug dealers. There were many prisons released into our country, where countries like Venezuela and others would release 100% of their prisoners, and they'd bus them over to our border, and they just walk into our country. This is what we had, 25 million. We've gotten most of them out. We've gotten the bad one, the worst of the worst, as we call them. We've gotten them out. But that was a terrible thing. It was that something like that could be allowed to happen.
4: Mm-hmm. You see, ladies and gentlemen, there's a provision in the Constitution that compels a president to comply with the law, even laws he doesn't agree with. Joe Biden violated that. He violated that. He violated it a lot more than that. He and the radicals he surrounded himself, really kind of shocking. There's a shocking piece that was just put out by the Department of Homeland Security. And Bill Malusion was all over it, and he posted, he said, look, a new DHS Inspector General report finds that the Biden administration, I want you to listen to this, you're going to be voting. You have the ability to influence other people in your circle and even outside your circle to vote the right way. A new DHS Inspector General report finds the Biden administration took almost no enforcement action. Almost no enforcement action against visa overstays, including public safety threats, and arrested only a handful out of millions. He said the numbers are stunning from fiscal year 2021 to fiscal year 2024. Now, understand what that means. People came here. Visa means they're here temporarily and for a very specific reason. So you have people who violated that, stayed longer than they were supposed to. When you stay longer than you're supposed to, you're not only supposed to be removed, you also are penalized. You can't come back for something like another 10 years. I'm doing this off the top of my head or whatever. That's how serious this is. And what this report, this DHS Inspector General report states, is that other than a handful of cases, the Biden administration allowed all those people who overstayed their visas to stay. Listen to this. ICE received over 3.1 million visa overstay leads, roughly 104,000 of which had public safety or national security concerns, over 100,000. But that resulted in only 496 investigations by ICE and only 8 arrests. So out of 3.1 million leads,

0: out of 104,000, which had public safety and national security concerns, a total of 8 were arrested and 496 were investigated. This is on top of all the lawfare that was going on in America. A September 2021 Mayorkas policy memo directed ICE to target only illegal immigrants considered priority one leads, the highest threat to public safety. That's it. Out of 1,769 viable priority one visa overstay leads, ICE only conducted 84 investigations out of 1,769 and only 2 arrests. You see? The majority of the more than 3 million visa overstay leads were deemed non-priority. 2.8 million of those non-priority leads were sent to ICE for investigation, leading to just 5 investigations. Five out of 2.8 million. And only 2 arrests out of 2.8 million. Another shocking piece of the report, visa overstays tracked by CBP exploded 364% during Biden's first full year in office. The tracked visa overstays by 2021, 171,000 plus. Tracked visa overstays 2022, 795,000. 1 year later. The Mayorkas memo was behind, the IG reported, was largely behind the complete lack of enforcement. We'll circle back and discuss this soon, but I need to take a break. We'll be right back.
1: Mark Levin.
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0: know, the race for Senate in Michigan is crucial for Michiganders, and it's also crucial for the rest of the country. You have a man that has a background in the military, background in the FBI, a background on one of the most important committees in the House, and now he's running for the Senate, not only to advance a pro-American agenda, but to stop somebody who hates this country, who's quite diabolical, from taking up a Senate seat. And his name is Mike Rogers. Mike Rogers, how are you tonight?
1: Mr. Levin, I am doing fantastic. Thanks for asking. I hope you are well, doing well yourself.
0: I'll do better if you win. Let me put it to you that way. Now, let me ask you a few questions here. First of all, This guy is really a true Jew hater, isn't he? Let's be honest.
1: Oh, there's no doubt about it. When you think about how aggressive he has been on not responding to the terrorist attack that happened here in our synagogue, he can't condemn the IRGC. He won't do it. He won't condemn the Muslim Brotherhood. This guy is as bad as you think he is. And he has these word salads about, he supports everybody's ethnic whatever to exist. I mean, that's just a bunch of nonsense. Does not support Israel's right to exist. It really is bad. And what he's doing, this is what's so important about this, Mark. This is exactly why we have to win this race. He is basically creating, through dog whistles and whatnot, an environment where, think of this, there's young girls walking across the University of Michigan campus have to hide their Star of David's because they're getting harassed for being Jewish. And so, but those words have consequences. That language has consequences. That fierce defending of Hassan Piker, who comes up with some really vile language for our Jewish population here, it has a consequence. And that's who he is. That's why we can't give him a platform anywhere near the United States Senate. First of all, he couldn't get a security clearance. As a former FBI guy, Mark, I can tell you, with just his family background alone, he couldn't get a security clearance. And here he is walking into the United States Senate. We can't let that happen.
0: You know, Mike, look at his family, too. His father, now his sister, the ties. These aren't ties to the Muslim community. These are ties to terror groups, terror front groups. I mean, Pikery now pretends, some podcaster in California. That was his best pal that he was palling around with the last day of his primary battle. He had him around. He's cleaned out his social media. You think this is going to work?
1: I hope not. I hope people are waking up. I will tell you that we are making huge progress in the Jewish Democrat community here in Michigan. Huge. Good. I mean, they're certainly understanding that they can't let this guy go. And when you have parents now literally afraid for their children to be out on their own if they're identified as Jewish, I mean, think of that. This sounds like 1933. It sure as hell doesn't sound like, 2026. And so they're starting to come around. We've had huge progress. Pretty senior, well-known Democrats, Jewish, who have helped the Democrats fundraise and do all of that, are on our team, openly on our team. That helps a ton. We're also getting into, the black community in Detroit. They think this guy is not, this Democrat socialism piece, he's definitely anti-Semitic, definitely anti-Jewish. But he also, Hassan Piker would say things like, it's time to bring back lynchings. Mm-hmm. I mean, it's just vile, awful stuff. And so he won't disavow any of this stuff. He keeps, matter of fact, there's an article today, think of this, Mark, where he called Hassan Piker and said, hey, could you cool it for a little bit? You may be costing me some votes. Come on.
0: These guys.
1: You can't even make this up.
0: No. Now, let me ask you this, too. Iran. Now, Iran, the regime there has killed over 50,000. The president says over 70,000 people in a very short period of time. They're executing them right now. The Strait of Hormuz is wide open, so the oil's coming in, and the president points out, I think, correctly, as does his Treasury Secretary, the issue now is really the war between Russia, that Russia started against Ukraine. Let me ask you this. Has there ever been a time in your lifetime when Democrats have lowered the price of gasoline?
1: Not on purpose. They don't like it low.
0: Not on purpose. That's good.
1: The whole idea of the Democrat plan is to raise your utility rates and punish you by having high gas prices. Remember, that was the whole Biden Green New Deal nonsense.
0: Yeah.
1: They wanted to punish you for driving a car, so they were purposely going to get gas expensive and then mandate that the car companies had to produce electric cars, by the way, that nobody wanted. Listen, you know, they may work in, I don't know, Texas or Southern California. That's all great. But when you get up northern Michigan and you got, you know, something the size of a Volkswagen that's electric, you know, snowblowers scoop it up and you find it in your neighbor's yard in the spring.
0: Yeah.
1: It doesn't work for everybody.
0: How are the, it seems to me, unions are, especially automobile unions? You got, he's not only a jihadi, I would argue, but he is a Marxist, an economic socialist. So these hardworking assembly line workers, I mean, effectively, they're capitalists. They earn their money this way, their pensions this way, their medical care this way. Medicare for All will destroy all their medical insurance that they have negotiated for. I mean, I can't imagine they love this.
1: Well, this is crazy. It's funny you mentioned that. I had a meeting this morning, and I talked about Medicare for All, and they said, no, we're fine. This was a group of I won't disclose the type of unions that's around the table, but this, you know, these are hardworking, good guys. You know, they're pretty strong union folks, and they're like, no, we have collective bargaining in our healthcare. That won't go anywhere. And I'm like, oh, I got bad news for you. It's gone. It is gone. All of that healthcare gets taken away from you and given to the federal government. They were a little flabbergasted. I said, don't believe me. This is the Bernie Sanders bill. It's right in there. Oh, and just as an added little, you know, insult to injury, they also put in the Bernie Sanders bill that people who come over here illegally automatically get enrolled in Medicare. So not only are you losing your good care that you've collectively bargained for your whole time, but you're also giving it to an illegal who walked across the border and signed up and now has health care just like yours. Mm-hmm. And we're all paying for it. And so we're starting to kind of nip at that a little bit. We just did a flight of TV around the state trying to explain for Medicare for All. What we found, Mark, was that when people say Medicare for All, they go, oh, yeah, that sounds great. And it had a high approval rate, like 55%. But when you say, are you willing to give up your health care to get Medicare for All, it drops down to the low 30s because people thought it meant, well, I keep mine, and then you, who don't have anything, get Medicare for All. That's not what they propose. It is a wholesale seizure of the entire health insurance market, and including hospital payment and all of that. It all goes to the government. And so I think when people start learning that, we've found that people go, hey, wait a minute. I don't know if that's the right thing for me. And you know how the UAW, if I can real quick, UAW endorsed my opponent. Now I have a UAW for Rogers, and that group just exploded because of the Medicare for All. They got it. So I asked them, I said, why in God's green earth would the UAW endorse a guy that wants to ban gas engines? Who I just help me understand this. And what I just learned this over the last couple of years, the UAW membership has transformed to where about 30% or higher of its, you know, delegates are actually teacher assistants at universities. The UAW and organize them. So you know all the radical things you see coming out of the UAW?
0: Crazy.
1: That's where it is.
0: Wow. Well, Mike Rogers, if people want to help you, where do they go?
1: RogersForSenate.com. We'd love to have you. We need your help. This is for God's country.
0: RogersForSenate.com. Come on, Levinites. Let's do this. God bless you, my friend. Go get them and be safe.
1: Thank you, sir.
0: And we'll be right back.
2: 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Now, Rob Schmidt is on Newsmax Tonight talking about the war for America's future. 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
5: Fox News, I'm Tom Rigotti. A Minnesota man is charged in connection with a foiled mass shooting plot at a major mall. Fox's Kristen Goodwin reports.
6: Sheikhtoon Mohammed charged with knowingly receiving a firearm and ammunition in order to commit terrorism. The 18-year-old of Richfield, Minnesota, is accused of telling an FBI informant he planned to carry out a mass casualty shooting attack later this month at Mall of America in the name of ISIS.
5: Some farming and energy groups say the president's order lifting restrictions on red dye diesel used mainly in farm and construction vehicles may not help much. Fox's Jessica Rosenthal reports.
7: There are critics. Energy analyst Tom Closa said it won't help that much given the high cost of diesel unless states cut taxes as well. Food economics professor at Michigan State University David Ortega told the AP it could backfire and increase demand and prices for red dye diesel.
5: Diesel remains near an all-time high, average of $6.30 a gallon. 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
1: Hello, everybody. Mike Rogers is a good man. I strongly endorse him. I hope everybody's listening to this program in Michigan, and there are many of you who are heard all over the state of Michigan. Please vote as soon as you can. This is a crucial, crucial race for many very important reasons. If you love this country, regardless of what party you're in, regardless of what faith you are, regardless of any of those issues and so forth and so on, you got to vote for Rogers. If you've been a lifelong Democrat, that doesn't mean you can't make sure in this case, in this election, under these circumstances, you don't vote for the Republican. This is different. Guys, he's a Marxist Islamist. Even worse, he's a jihadi. If you're a union guy or just blue collar, or white collar, you're used to voting Democrat, your parents voted Democrat, your grandparents voted Democrat, okay, that's fine. You can go back to doing that, but not this time. This time you got to vote against this guy. He may be on the Democrat ticket, but he's a Marxist Islamist jihadi. So that's what you're voting against. You're either voting for Mike Rogers, who served in the military, served in the FBI, who I believe he was chairman of one of the most important committees in the House of Representatives, and now he's running for the Senate against somebody who's a Marxist Islamist jihadi. I don't even look at him as a Democrat. Because the vast majority of Democrats aren't Marxist Islamist jihadis, are they now? I believe the enemies of this country aren't just outside our borders. They're already inside the gates. False peace, open borders, socialism, the deliberate destruction of the family and the sanctity of life, the persecution of the church and the temple, the rise of Islam, the ugly resurgence of anti-Semitism. I think these seven threats are real, they're accelerating, and they're aimed straight at the heart of American freedom. And Pastor Matt Hagee, John Hagee's son, he's a fantastic pastor in his own right. Pastor Matt Hagee from Hagee Ministries, he doesn't soft pedal any of it. In his powerful new book, The Assault on Freedom, he takes the chaos of today's headlines and measures them against the unchanging truth of Scripture. 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This is a game plan. 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Don't wait till it's too late, folks. Get this unbelievable book and let's all stand firm together. This is very, very important. Very, very important. President speaking yet, Mr. Producer? He is speaking. Where is he tonight? Do we recall? Yeah. He's in Texas. We're going to dip in and listen a little bit. We get a lot of requests from our affiliates who want us to do this. What is it? I'm sorry, I didn't hear you. All right, it's not the president yet, so we're not going there. But we're not going to take up the whole show doing it. If we're on air, we'll give you a little taste of it, just because it's in great demand. And I don't blame you. I don't blame you at all. In addition to not enforcing our immigration laws in a way that's never been done in American history, the Biden regime also used the Department of Justice, the FBI, and liberals on the courts in a way that's also never been done in American history. This is what we have to look forward to if we don't come out and turn it en masse. president was asked about this. Cut six, go.
2: President Trump, do you have further comments on Merrick Garland's FBI tracking of First Lady Melania and your then minor son, Barron, as well as Susie Wiles? What does that say about the DOJ under Biden?
3: Terrible. Nobody's ever seen anything like it. It was weaponization of government. I thank you for the question, actually. It's a disgrace. Merrick Garland and that whole group of thugs that preceded us, they weaponized government. Yeah, they were tracking my wife, my son, who's a minor, a very young minor and a very good person. Nobody's ever said anything like it. There's a raid on Mar-a-Lago. They did things to people that were associated with us that nobody should have been able to do. And it all came out just recently in the files, and it's great that it came out. But so now people understand what we went through. These were bad people. These are bad, sick people, actually. Very sick people. Deranged Jack Smith, he's a sick guy. He lied before Congress. He lied all over the place. His whole life is a lie. And so many others who were just a very bad, it's a very bad group of people. And they were being led by a man that didn't lead. He didn't know what was, he didn't know, he possibly didn't know what was going on. I think he did. I think he had a mean streak, but not smart, but mean. So it's a shame.
1: It's actually quite horrible. Quite horrible. But let's look to the positive. Marco Rubio gave a great speech today that you and this audience and I would agree with. Not an isolationist speech. Not one of those phony speeches. A real speech. And we're not going to be able to get it all in the next 10 minutes, but we can begin. And I'm not going to play the whole thing. Just a few highlights. Here he is in Athens, Greece today. Cut eight, go.
4: The ideal of many ideologies in our time is frankly become a world of perfect safety, a world devoid of risk or failure, where neither the glory of victory nor the shame of defeat. Too often, these days, we build downwards. We design our standards to ensure that no one will lose. We preoccupy ourselves more with the comfort of the worst than the potential of the best. We hold the most exceptional things among us hostage to the average, the ordinary, the mediocre. The men who made the Parthenon, they built upwards. They held that the highest and most noble aspiration in life was to surpass all others, to strive to be the best in all things. The ancient Greek city-states were filled. They were filled with intense passion and rivalry and faction and conflict. But from that constant struggle for distinction, from that came the great flowering of art and philosophy and political and intellectual energy that would transform a collective of Mediterranean cities into the birthplace of the greatest civilization in the world.
1: Go to cut 10, go.
4: And now, today, we find ourselves at a crossroads because the next decade and the decisions we make will write the story of the next century. The course we take will determine whether the West maintains its place at the head of the world or resigns itself to a future of atrophy and servitude and decline. We will either choose to act now or lose the choice to act at all. Under President Trump, the United States has made its choice. We choose the unapologetic pursuit of national power, to take back control of our critical supply chains, to reindustrialize our economy, to rebuild our defense, to fight for dominance of the technologies and industries of the future. We choose to reach for new frontiers in advanced manufacturing and superintelligence, in drones, weapons, and warfare, in chips, minerals, cyber, and every other domain of human possibility, to unleash our energy, to rebuild our factories, to return our astronauts to the moon, and launch a new age of exploration in space.
1: Almost sounds like a presidential speech, candidate speech, does it, Mr. Producer? But it's damn good. One more, I think we have. Yes, Rich? 11. Go.
4: Now, for all their lofty ideals, the ancient Greeks were not naive. They understood that nations have interests. They understood that statecraft requires prudence and diplomacy. But they also understood that it requires the ability to wield force when prudence and diplomacy fail. They understood that power requires not only having the means to defend yourself, it requires the credibility that you are willing to use it. This is the classical understanding of politics and of statecraft that the Trump administration hopes to reclaim. Reclaim not just for our country, but for the whole of our civilization. We believe that Europe can awaken from its long slumber and rekindle the fire that was lit here millennia ago. There are already signs. Across this continent, we are witnessing what we hope will be the beginning of a generational shift, skyrocketing defense spending, a flurry of new partnerships and programs, expanded manufacturing and production following on the historic defense commitments made last year in The Hague. Greece has been at the center of this shift. The people of this nation have proved themselves once again to be an indispensable friend to Europe and to the United States alike on everything from energy to migration to defense, where Greece has been a model ally. It is our sincerest hope that all of Europe will follow your example.
1: Doesn't sound like he's promoting isolationism there, does it, Rich? No, he's talking about a Western alliance. As you've been hearing behind this microphone now since forever, but especially highlighted lately given the isolationists. You can believe in a form of nationalism, I call it Americanism. But when it's twisted and turned into something else, it is a dagger against our own throats. We need alliances. We need healthy allies that will work with us. That's what we learned during and after World War II. In fact, that's what we learned in the Revolutionary War. Without France, there would not be a United States. It was also helpful to us during parts of the war. This doesn't mean you ignore America first interests, of course not. But it's in the interest of America to have these alliances. To have these alliances. It's in our interest to have an alliance with the State of Israel. It's in our interest to have an alliance with Japan and Korea and Australia and others. Given communist China and what it seeks to do. Tell me, why do the other regimes, why do the evil regimes, why do they have alliances? Why does China have an alliance with Russia? Why does China have an alliance with North Korea? Why does China have an alliance with Iran? Previous to that, with Venezuela and so forth. Why? If we're stronger by ourselves, then why isn't China stronger by itself? I think you know the answer to all this. That's why the isolationist argument is suicidal. It's actually quite stupid. It's why I prefer, for a lot of reasons, to use a more accurate word when we talk about Americanism, not nationalism. What's in our national best interest? That's a fair phrase. But Americanism explains the uniqueness of America. And the uniqueness of America includes building alliances that are helpful to America. Alliances all over the world. Alliances in our own hemisphere. The President of the United States gets this. He understands the distinction. That's why we're now going to have two brand new military bases in Greenland, and we're going to be rebuilding an old military base there since World War II. An alliance. An alliance to help us. As I've said, and I'm now hearing some other people use this phraseology, This battle that we're having with Marxism and Islamism, these are civilizational battles, okay? Civilizational battles. They don't know boundaries. Communism is always about a globalist power grab, a globalist revolution. Islamism, since the earliest days, same thing. You had the Muslim Crusades, followed by the Christian Crusades, by the way, intending to take back what the Muslims had taken in their crusade. Nobody ever discusses that. It's true. And I'm saying we are now in the second, or what I'll call the Islamist Crusade. In addition to the movement of the communists through China and so forth and so on. So this is why I've used the phrase over and over again about the Marxist-Islamist alliance that also is now being used by people who never even knew what it was before. That's good. I'll be right back.
0: Mark Levin.
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The media reporting that the Fed's considering another interest rate increase. First of all, that is a terrible leak, if it's true. And secondly, I'm now of the school, I wasn't before, but I'm now of the school that if that happens, it is in fact an intentional effort to try and defeat the Republicans during the midterm elections. Because I don't believe there's any need for an interest increase to fight inflation. Inflation is pretty much under control right now. And all during the Obama years, I don't even remember them increasing it. I'm sure they did at some point, but like this, before an election, when inflation is not burning hard, something's not right about that. Yeah, I think that's intentional if they do it. I've been telling you folks for a long time, Pure Talk is the best wireless company in America. 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And we want to welcome you with open arms to Pure Talk. Like so many, so many great patriots in this audience. The Power Hour number 3 is next. We'll be right back.

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5: On the road again. I'm Lisa LaSera, Fox News. President Trump back in Texas in support of Senate hopeful Ken Paxton.
6: I think he's probably the greatest attorney general in the history of the state of Texas. He is tough, and he was with us all the way.
5: Paxton is locked in a tight race against Democrat James Tallarico. President Trump said if Tallarico is elected, he'll turn Texas into a third world dumping ground. The president hitting a familiar theme in this election cycle.
6: In this election, I'm asking you to pretend. Remember, pretend. You just have to pretend. Somebody said I'm forcing them. I'm not forcing. Pretend that I'm on the ballot because we get a lot more votes.
5: The rally interrupted by multiple protesters who were escorted out. The FBI says it stopped an attack on the Mall of America planned for later this month. 18-year-old Shaikhdoon Mohammed of Richfield, Minnesota, was arrested yesterday. He was under investigation for nearly 2 years, trading messages with an undercover agent he thought was a member of ISIS and paid $600 for an AK-47 and 200 rounds of ammunition. The woman the state of Tennessee tried and failed to execute is said to be angry and confused by what has happened to her.
7: Attorney Randy Spivey said Krista Pike has many health matters still to deal with.
8: A blood clot in one of her arms. She has pneumonia. She is not able to swallow yet, so she has not eaten.
7: But she is awake and aware to a point of what's happened and also curious.
8: She's asked about her team. She's asked about the victim's family.
7: As Pike deals with the confusion she's said to be feeling, attorney Luke Ener said there is more they must know as the case evolves.
8: What future claims Krista might raise, we don't know if the state's going to attempt to execute her again.
7: Pike was sentenced to die for the stabbing death of a classmate back in 1995.
5: Fox's Grinnell Scott. 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